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1: Your forecast for Prescott and the Quad Cities tonight will see 61 degrees with clear skies. On Friday, sunny and 89 degrees. And then Saturday, a little cooler, sunny and 85. In Cottonwood and the Verde Valley, with clear skies tonight, we'll see a low of 64. Hot on Friday with a high of 103. Cooler on Saturday, 101. 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
9: Larry Elder here, the sage from South Central, the prince of Pico Union, the czar of common sense, the great Eldersky, Don Lorenzo. Welcome to the program. No victor crests allowed because we've got a country to save. So let's get her teed up.
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9: 888-971-SAGE, 888-971-7243. I am Larry Elder. We are Salem News Channel. Lots of fireworks between Trump cabinet members and the members of Congress that despise the Trump administration and everything it stands for. And, of course, the Graham Plattner defense makes it awfully difficult to keep referring to President Trump as a Nazi when you are trying to get elected to the Senate a guy who actually has a Nazi tattoo on his chest. Chuck Schumer doubled down on his endorsement of Graham Plattner, number 16.
14: You have not said if you're still endorsing Graham Plattner. Are you still supporting Graham Plattner?
15: As I said, I endorsed Graham Plattner. We're going to take back, we're going to beat Susan Collins and take back the Senate.
14: Thank you.
9: I think he was asked five straight times, wasn't he, number 21?
15: Right here, this young man.
14: On Graham Plattner, are you satisfied with the explanations he's given for the controversies his campaign has faced right now? Are you concerned about what he heard?
15: I met with Graham Plattner today. We're going to beat Susan Collins and take back the Senate.
14: Are you?
16: So you're saying that Dan Hill is your preferred candidate, and then rattling that she should get back in? You're standing behind Graham Plattner, to be clear here?
15: We're going to beat Susan Collins and take back the Senate. Yes.
17: Does Democrats take behind Graham Plattner? Does that hurt their credibility in attacking Ken Paxton?
15: We're going to take that. We're going to beat Susan Collins and take back the Senate. Any other subject you got? Any other subject?
9: So a guy with a Nazi tattoo on his chest, we're going to beat Susan Collins and take back the Senate. Guy who refers to rural Americans or racist and stupid, we're going to take back the Senate. Guy who says he joined the military because he wanted to kill people, we're going to take back the Senate. Guy who denigrates American Sniper, Chris Kyle, by claiming that he inflated the number of his kills. Guy who referred to someone killed in the military as a dumb mother effer. Guy who was sending sexually charged text messages to as many as six different women after he got married. Well, you know, it's all about... This is Bernie Sanders, number 18.
18: Are you with the Republican Party?
19: It doesn't matter.
18: Are you talking about morality and corruption with President Trump? Have a nice day.
20: That was quite a moment.
21: Well, I mean, I'll tell you, if I may.
20: There was a mob of media there,
21: worried about Graham Plattner's marriage and his texts. Meanwhile, we are not talking about why one person in America owns more wealth than the bottom 53%. How often do we discuss that on CNN?
9: Really? We're not discussing how one person is so wealthy, and we're talking about Graham Plattner having a Nazi tattoo on his chest? How irresponsible is that? Here is John Fetterman again, number 19.
3: Out a side door, did not answer any questions, and he left as we are told that he has fundraisers this evening here in Washington. Most Democrats right now are trying to give him the benefit of the doubt. They are siding with him. They say that this race is too important to lose. They must win Maine in order to take back the United States Senate, and they are listening to what he is saying, calling a private matter, when he also says that these are controversies from the past, that he's moved on past these controversies, that he's a changed man, and the like. They're okay with that, those explanations. Except for one Democratic senator. That is Senator John Fetterman of Pennsylvania, who I caught up with about this controversy this afternoon.
4: Who know the daily struggle.
6: What kind of a creeper has been on a decade on a platform like Kick and send a dozen explicit kinds of messages and who knows what else?
3: Would it be better for Democrats if he was not the candidate here?
6: I'm saying it's like... You know, when I was growing up, if someone had a clear Nazi tattoo on them, you probably could conclude that there's a Nazi sympathizer. How, you know, at some point, are you going to continue to defend that or dismiss that?
3: Now, I asked Fetterman how he feels about Janet Mills, who is the Democratic governor who has suspended her campaign. He talked up her candidacy. Of course, Mills has suspended her campaign, but she did make comments yesterday reminding voters that she is still on the ballot. And the person who recruited her in that race, Jake, of course, was Chuck Schumer, the Senate Democratic leader. I asked Schumer today if he is still endorsing Graham Plattner after Mills suspended his campaign. And he would only say that we are going to beat Susan Collins in Maine and we're going to retake the Senate.
9: Then there's Democrat Senator Tim Kaine, number 20.
7: But are you comfortable having a potential colleague with a Nazi tattoo that he knew was a Nazi tattoo in 2019, took him years afterward to get rid of it?
19: Casey, I'm just going to answer the same way I just answered you. Anything I say is going to be played somewhere in Maine. Maine voters need to make this call. Once they do make the call, I'm sure I'm going to have some things to say. But as far as next Tuesday goes, that's the primary day. There's three names on the ballot. Maine Democrats will decide.
7: So if you come back on Wednesday of next week, we could ask you and you might answer?
19: When you ask me, when the primary is said and done, I'll tell you what I think.
7: Okay. I mean, for a symbol like this, is it not irrelevant when an election is timed as to whether or not that's okay?
19: No, this is all very relevant stuff, but it's relevant to the voters who are voting. And I don't have a vote in Maine. And again, I don't like it when national Dems go into primaries in other states and try to Bigfoot primary voters and tell them who they should support. And I frankly think the Democratic Party has often gotten that wrong. I have colleagues from Washington who, you know, urged the governor to get in the race. I have colleagues from Washington who are rooting on Graham Plattner. I have been asked by multiple candidates on this ballot to get involved in this race, and I've said it's up to the primary day. It's for Maine voters to decide, and they don't need a Virginian telling them what to do.
9: So if they had a noose on his chest or a KKK or a burning cross or a Klan hat, you wouldn't have a problem. Right, Bernie Sanders, number 22.
21: Republican super PACs controlled by the wealthiest people in this country are spending $100 million in a very small state like Maine. Extraordinary amount of money. Now, why do the richest people in this country want to defeat Graham Plattner? That should tell you everything you need to know, because he's going to stand up for working people. Is he a saint? I guess not. I don't know too many states here.
9: Meanwhile, Sonny Hostin on The View, number 46.
20: But I will say, yesterday I was sort of on the fence. I'm like, character matters. Morals matter. I can't believe that this is the person in Maine that's going to, you know, take on the Republican, take on Susan Collins. I'm now convinced that we are really in a bad place in this country. Democrats have to take over the Senate. They have to take over the House. They have to bring some semblance of normalcy back to this government. And if it takes getting behind someone like Blattner, which 51% of voters in Maine say that they will get behind him as opposed to 42%, if I lived in Maine, I would hold my nose and I would pull that lever and I would vote for him.
9: So, if it takes voting for somebody with a Nazi tattoo on his chest, it is what it is, right? President Trump at CNN's Caitlin Collins, number 41.
0: Excuse me, Mr. President, just to clarify on what you were asked earlier, is the $1.8 billion DOJ fund dead or is it on hold?
1: I'd have to ask the lawyers, I don't know. I know one thing, the weaponization. Are you talking about the weaponization fund?
0: Yeah, what's your decision?
1: The weaponization fund, as far as I'm concerned, was a beautiful thing. It was something I didn't make it, but I heard that. I thought that was the greatest thing because people like you have abused our people so badly. The fake news like CNN, like the New York Times and like others have abused our people. Wait a minute, be quiet. Have abused our people so badly, and you should be ashamed of yourself. You used to be a conservative. She was a conservative from Alabama. Can you believe it? But CNN, in particular, CNN does such false reporting. But now they have new ownership, so maybe it'll straighten it out. I doubt it. But it's hard to straighten garbage out. But CNN has abused, and others have abused so badly. These are people that are great people that were destroyed. Their families have been destroyed. Many suicides. They committed suicide. People that went there with love. They went there with love. You know, when I made that speech early in the day, tremendous crowd. I hate to say because they'll say, oh, I was wrong on the number, but I believe it's the largest crowd I've ever spoken to by twice. The biggest crowd, I think, bigger than the inaugurations, bigger than anything. And there was so much love and friendship. It was the most amazing thing. People were crying. They were like, wait a minute, let me finish. And those people have been abused by you and by
9: others. Love lost between Donald Trump and CNN. 888-971-SAGE. Here's something that should make you angry. 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
3: Arizona News Audio. The Arizona fake electors case is going back to a grand jury after the high court rejects an appeal request. Senator Mark Kelly, among those criticizing President Trump's appointment of Federal Housing Finance Agency head Bill Pulte as acting director of national intelligence, telling the What a Day podcast the appointment's irresponsible given his lack of experience.
4: I mean, this is not prioritizing the safety of Americans and the national security of our country.
3: A tow truck driver is dead after a fiery one-vehicle crash on Loop 101 in Chandler early this morning. The Rate Bowl is changing its name to the Cactus Bowl and returning to Tempe. ASU Athletics Director Graham Rossini says it's a great showcase for the game and the university. It helps Arizona represent nationwide.
5: The reach of ASU, the reach of Tempe, the reach of Phoenix and the Valley is so profound through the power of football. And so when these worlds collide, it's a great opportunity for everybody in this community, and we're so grateful and appreciative of the support of this room to make an event like this goes.
3: Connie Weber, Arizona News Audio.
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13: 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I am Larry Elder. We are Salem News Channel. 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Reverend Sharpton referred to the Supreme Court as right-wing. There have been three recent decisions, 9-0, 9-0, 8-1, number 44.
14: So this

0: The Republicans have decided they can just roll this one on through, and they can roll over not only Dr. Ford, not only the other accusers, but roll over millions of women who have had it with men who decide that they are entitled and they don't have to listen to complaints about sexual assault. There were
1: 18, 2018, Elizabeth Warren, and now they're about ready to stand by somebody who New York Times says has been abusing women physically. 888-971-SAGE, 888-971-7243. I am Larry Elder. 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Jolene is in Billings, Montana. Jolene, you're on the Larry Elder Show.
2: Well, hi, Larry. Yeah, I just want to call and say you're doing a fantastic job.
1: Thank you.
2: And I think I agree with President Trump 100%. And George Floyd, I mean, what a joke. He's a piece of garbage. I'll watch my mouth here.
1: Thank you for censoring yourself, Jolene. It's a family show.
2: It is. Yeah. It just boils my blood. You know, you got such good people out here in the world, and they want to cherish that.
1: Yeah.
2: That thing.
1: History of battering women, including beating up a pregnant woman. I mean, who does that?
2: Pregnant woman.
1: Yeah. Pregnant. Yeah.
2: Exactly. Yeah. And then in Democrat cities and all these Democrat places, they look like garbage too. I mean, I live in a red state, and I tell you, I'm so proud of that. And they've tried to come in at our state at one time and try to do a sanctuary city, but we said no. You know, enough. I've had it with these Democrats and their ways. And these Democrats have come from different countries. Get them out of here. They don't belong in our Congress. You know, if they want to live like they want to live, go home. Get out of here. Take your buddies with you.
1: Let's pass the hat and send Ilhan Omar back to Somalia. Jeff is in Riverside. Jeff, you're on the Larry Elder Show.
3: Larry, I'm an EMT, and I want to get one thing settled once and for all. When somebody is choking, like in a restaurant, and you look over and they are coughing, they can breathe. If someone can talk, they can breathe. If they can't breathe, they cannot talk, they cannot cough. That is a medical fact, and I challenge anyone to say otherwise. If any doctor disputes that, he thinks there's 26 genders. But the one thing that you can ask any fireman, any police officer, any nurse's aide, any dental assistant, that if you go over and you say, "Are you choking?" and they say yes, or "I can't breathe," or they're coughing, you do not do the Heimlich maneuver. Mm-hmm. You have to wait until they are not able to communicate with you, and that's just it. That's a fact.
1: Well, and Jeff, on top of all of that, which of course is true, on top of all of that, the man said, "I can't breathe," before he's put on the ground. He already said, "I can't breathe," because he knew that would cause people to assume that he was being physically abused by the police, which is not the case at all. You're not even on the ground. You said you can't, I can't breathe. Not even in any kind of hold or chokehold. I can't breathe. Really? Thank you so much for the call. I appreciate it. Mark Wayne Mullen confronted Benny Thompson, the former chair of the January 6th committee, you know, about Donald Trump engaging in an insurrection. Benny Thompson, by the way, was one of 30 congresspersons persons in 2004 that objected to the certification of Ohio. Anybody call him a election denier, number 28?
4: DHS responded by attacking protesters and defending inhumane conditions. Enough is enough. Delaney Hall should be closed.
5: That's law enforcement. Just say, I want to defund police, I want open borders, and I want illegals running wild in our streets. Because ICE every day is taking the worst of the worst off the streets. They're taking those that enter this country illegally off the streets, which is exactly what they were designed to do. And CBP is protecting our ports, our port of entries, and our borders. And yet we want to target them and defund them? That's reckless. You're talking about President Trump's ill behavior towards children? Yet we have found over 120,000 kids that were missing underneath the Trump administration when they lost touch of 340,000, which we fear most are now in trafficking rings. I didn't hear anybody complaining about that. What we've done under the Trump administration is we've went and rescued these kids. What is inhumane about that? Nothing. He's doing the job that Biden administration turned a blind eye to. That shouldn't ever take place. If anything we can agree on, our kids should be watched over. Now, I do look forward to answering all the rest of the
1: And regarding the conditions at this detention center, check out what he told this congresswoman from Illinois, number 47.
6: So, Secretary, are you familiar with the ICE National Detention Standard, Standard 4, food service, that establishes that food in ICE detention must be nutritious and hygienic? Are you familiar with the standard? That's a pretty easy yes or no.
5: Yes,
6: are you familiar with the standard? Thank you. So given ICE's standards and reports of decaying food confirmed by congressional oversight, would you retract your comments dismissing detainees' concerns about rotten food as a desire for ethnic food? Would you retract those comments?
5: I didn't say rotten food. I said they wanted ethnic correct food, and I said this isn't a Holiday Inn. We're not providing that. But
6: so
5: we did release the menu, and if you saw time, if you looked down to look at the menu,
6: you're not retracting your comments.
5: Food.
6: Okay.
1: This isn't a Holiday Inn. And she says we should abolish ICE and dismantle DHS, which is exactly what he said. Number 48.
6: And I have to say this for Kevin, for Virginia, his grandmother, who's my constituent. We will not forget the terror of ICE. And we will not forget what DHS continues to do, even under your watch. We know that a better world is possible. We need something new, and that means, I will say it loudly so that you could go ahead and quote it if you need to, we need to abolish ICE, and we need to dismantle DHS. And like I told your predecessor, Secretary, I wouldn't get comfortable, because you have to be held accountable. With that, I yield back.
1: So let in 10 to 20 million people illegally in the country, some of whom are on the terror watch list, and abolish ICE and abolish DHS. 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
1: 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I am Larry Elder. We are Salem News Channel. The voting count continues here in California. Steve Hilton has a slight lead over Javier Becerra. The two of them have a lead over the third one, Tom Steyer, the billionaire who spent $220 million of his own money. The gap between number two and number three appear to be large enough so that as this count continues, it appears that Steve Hilton will be in one of the top two. Same thing regarding the mayor's race. Karen Bass is leading. Spencer Prattner, number two. And the third one is Nithya Raman, a Democrat socialist. The gap also appears to be so wide that it is, in my opinion, unlikely, even as these ballots come in, that she's going to close the gap. Steve Hilton, number 36.
17: I think they're very different categories. I think that is, let's start with Dave Wasserman. Of course, that's the conventional wisdom. I totally understand that. And that's how it has been in California. So it's not surprising that someone who doesn't actually live here would say that. But if you do live here, if you experience what's going on in California, then I think you'll pick up a real sense of more than frustration, even rage, against what's been happening here. You've got 56% of Californians now saying that the state is moving in the wrong direction. Real frustration with the fact that we pay the highest taxes in the country and get some of the worst results. And so I think that actually this year could be different. There's another really important thing to bear in mind, which is that there's a ballot initiative that's going to be on the ballot in November for voter ID.
1: And the congressional map that was redrawn from Proposition 50, the idea was to create five more Democrat seats. Well, it looks like at least one of them, maybe even two of them, might end up in Republican hands. Number 30.
18: California's sixth congressional district right now. This is one of the districts that was redrawn because Democrats thought it would be a good pickup opportunity. Kevin Kiley is the incumbent. He's an independent now, but he was a Republican, and he's definitely not a Democrat. And the first two people in this race right now, and the top two advance, are the independent and the Republican, not the Democrat. Still, only 50% counted right now. But how nervous are Democrats here that they might be boxed out of this district they drew as a pickup?
1: They should be extremely nervous. And Javier Becerra, the leader, high-speed rail, number 32.
19: Newsom is popular, but I think that, you know, his waste, fraud, and abuse isn't. His high-speed rail to nowhere isn't. The health care for illegal immigrants funded by taxpayers isn't. And Becerra, Alex did a great interview with Javier Becerra in the last week of the campaign. I have to give him credit because he highlighted so many of these key issues, like, would you continue providing taxpayer-funded health care to
1: immigrants? So Javier Becerra, if anything, would be a worse governor than Gavin Newsom. I'm Larry Elder. I'll see you tomorrow. God bless.
20: What can I say? Mamba out.
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4: Fox News, I'm Tom Graham. President Trump supporting a meeting between the leaders of Russia and Ukraine to end the war.
24: In an open letter to Russian President Vladimir Putin, Ukraine's President Volodymyr Zelensky proposes a meeting between the two, a step President Trump is encouraging.
25: I think it would be great if they met. They should.
24: Zelensky's letter comes as Russia intensifies airstrikes against Kyiv and Ukrainian drones have hit deeper into Russian territory.
4: Fox's Jared Halpern, Justice Department releasing a list today. It's similar to the FBI's Most Wanted. It's called the Most Wanted Fraudsters List. Fox's David Spunt.
26: The list unveiled today in Columbus, Ohio, features eight suspects accused of money laundering, healthcare fraud, mortgage fraud, wire fraud, and mail fraud to the tune of tens of millions of dollars.
4: Trump administration says it's taking steps to catch those stealing taxpayer money. America's listening to Fox News.
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28: Good evening. We're coming up on 2 minutes after 6 on this June 4th. Thanks for making KQNA your choice for your Thursday. I'm Bill Monroe, News This Hour, just ahead of Larry Elders, brought to you by Bucky's and Yavapai Casinos. A driver is facing multiple charges following a fiery crash.
29: Just before midnight on May 8th, a Yavapai County Sheriff's deputy was responding to an unrelated call when he saw a vehicle traveling at triple-digit speeds with no headlights on. When the deputy attempted a traffic stop, the driver sped away, weaving through the area in an effort to evade law enforcement. The deputy chose not to pursue, and the driver kept traveling at reckless speeds, losing control while turning onto Commerce Drive off Willow Creek Road. The vehicle then left the roadway at Suncrest Drive, went airborne, and dropped 100 feet into an embankment before sliding into thick brush. The vehicle became fully engulfed in flames, but the driver was able to exit the burning car and was quickly detained. Yesterday, Yavapai County Sheriff's Office officials released video of the deputy running towards the car to make sure no additional passengers were trapped inside. The fire was put out, and fortunately, the driver didn't suffer any serious injuries. He's facing charges that include unlawful flight, criminal speed, reckless driving, criminal damage, possession of marijuana for sale, and endangerment. I'm Greg Paul reporting.
28: 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In state news, with kids now on summer break, Maricopa County Attorney Rachel Mitchell is connecting with police to clamp down on teen violence. And Preston's on place, Mitchell indicates there's been an uptick in incidents that fall in the category of mob attacks on individuals. So far, 150 have been charged as adults in violent crimes.
30: Since Preston's law took effect last September, we have charged 63 people. More than half of those, 34, are juveniles. Of those juveniles, 21 have been charged just since April of this year.
28: The county attorney urges parents to get involved in their children to keep them on the straight and narrow. Surprise in Queen Creek, police pledged to monitor teen hangouts to keep violence from happening. Preston's law makes group attacks of three or more against one person a class 4 felony. The law is named after 16-year-old Preston Lord, who was killed in an attack in 2023. Seven teenagers are charged with murder in the fatal beating.
30: I refuse to accept that this is just the way things are these days. Young people deserve a brighter future than what a prison cell brings.
28: And the Arizona Diamondbacks take on the Los Angeles Dodgers at 6 tonight, and all the live action can be heard right here on KQNA. 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Check if your KQNA weather's up next, brought to you this hour by Chow Bella. KQNA News Time is 4 minutes after 6.
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28: Taking a look now at your KQNA weather. Clear skies and gusty winds tonight with sunny skies and gusty winds tomorrow. 62 degrees tonight in the Prescott Quad Cities area with a high of 92 tomorrow. An overnight low of 61 and a high on Saturday of 88. 63 degrees tonight for Cottonwood in the Verde Valley with a high of 104 tomorrow. An overnight low of 62 and a high on Saturday of 100. 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Stay tuned. Larry Elder is up next. It's coming up on 6 minutes after 6. Have a great Thursday. I'm Bill Monroe for the Talk of the Quiet Cities, KQNA 99.9 FM in Prescott, 95.5 FM in Prescott Valley in Cottonwood, 1130 AM and everywhere by downloading the free AZ Hometown Radio app.
7: Larry Elder here, the sage from South Central, the prince of Pico Union, the czar of common sense, the great Eldersky, Don Lorenzo. Welcome to the program. No Victor Crafts allowed because we've got a country to save. So let's get her teed up!
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1: 888-971-SAGE, 888-971-7243. I am Larry Elder. We are Salem News Channel. New York Times publishes a bombshell article after interviewing several ex-girlfriends of Graham Plattner. Will Democrats still stand by this main candidate for Senate? The vote count continues for governor in California and for mayor of Los Angeles. Is it possible that neither Steve Hilton nor Spencer Pratt will make it to the general? Left-wing journalist claims the only experience Pete Hegseth, Secretary of War, has is being a talk show host. The man is a decorated combat vet, but hey, details. The Medicaid fraud in Ohio is massive. Secretary of State Marco Rubio squares off with several Democrat lawmakers. Treasury Secretary Scott Bessent squares off with several Democrat lawmakers. DHS Secretary Mark Wayne Mullen confronts a Democrat House member for slandering his word, DHS and ICE agents. Representative Rashida Tlaib appears to get teary-eyed and offended when called a terrorist sympathizer. But hasn't she earned that description? All of this and more, 888-971-SAGE, 888-971-7243. Dissent, of course, is welcome. Before we get into the New York Times article about Graham Plattner having interviewed several ex-girlfriends, we haven't discussed in a deep way Iran in a few days. The outgoing head of the Israeli intelligence agency called Mossad, which is the equivalent of our CIA, has retired. And in his retirement ceremony, he doubled down on warning about Iran's nuclear program. Here's what he said, quote, I promised Iran would never obtain a nuclear weapon. Today, as the Iranian regime stands at its weakest, most battered, and most challenged moment, this is a time to finish the job and exact a price from a regime that has inscribed in our destruction on its flag. We are at the peak of a historic and decisive campaign. I continue to believe, he said, that regime change in Iran is both possible and achievable. This is a realistic objective that will require persistence, a steady hand, and a full commitment to the mission. It is our obligation, he says, to future generations, and it must remain our top priority, end of quote. That's the retired head of Israeli Mossad. Victor Davis Hanson wrote a very long article about Iran and what their expectations are and how they are approaching this war. And he's not said anything that we haven't already talked about. He said Iran is highly unlikely to abandon its pursuit of a bomb voluntarily, that they perceive negotiations as a weakness and as a stalling tactic. They've survived 50 years through killing its citizens, its terrorist proxies, and understanding global politics and the national politics of its adversaries, especially here in the United States. I'll get to that in a second. Understanding the politics of its adversaries. He says they view Europe and the United States not as nations, but as various different governments and administrations that can be manipulated and can be outlasted. And any kind of outreach they perceive as weakness to be exploited, not as kindness to be reciprocated. Remember what Obama said when he came in? If we extend our hand open and not a clenched fist, expecting our adversaries to respond in kind, this is the kind of naivete that at least half the country is driven by. And he says that when you consider what we've done to Iran, sinking their navy, destroying their air force, severely diminishing their ability to launch drones, what we've done has been unprecedented. 13 lives lost compared to past conflicts that have gone on for years and years where thousands of Americans have lost their lives. So we now have a couple of choices. We could end the war with some sort of deal, which the president seems to be suggesting, and then he doesn't suggest it, then he seems to be suggesting it. Or we could inflict far more damage on Iran, hoping that at some point we get a real deal where they really renounce their plan for a nuclear bomb, really allow people to inspect it, really announce their plan for intercontinental ballistic missiles, really announce their support for terror, and hoping that having done that, the conditions will be there for the Iranian people to rise up and take back their government. I've got a lot of email from people talking about the movie Pressure that I was able to get a screener of before they had their official release, and telling me that it's a wonderful film, that I could not have recommended it more highly, and they're happy that I did. And the film, if you haven't seen it, and I urge you to see it, is about the 72 hours before D-Day and all the pressure, which is why it's called Pressure, that the Supreme Allied Commander Dwight Eisenhower was under, as was the meteorologist on whom he relied to give him a report on the weather right before D-Day. It's called Pressure. The man chain smoked. You saw the stress he went through. And I was thinking, imagine the stress this man would have been under had he known that half the country wanted him to lose. Half the country wanted our enemies to win. Half the country considered him to be a warmonger. Half the country did not appreciate why we were going to war. Imagine that. So I went back to look at the polling data around the time of World War II to find out how Americans felt. And before Pearl Harbor, overwhelmingly Americans did not want to get involved. Because of the Great Depression, because of World War I, the feeling is by a lot of people, had we not intervened in World War I, there would have been a negotiated settlement. There would not have been a Treaty of Versailles, which punished Germany severely, would not have wrecked the German economy the way it did, would not have given the conditions for a rise to a tyrant like Adolf Hitler. So for all these reasons, the feeling was that's their war, we're going to stay out of it. Even after Germany invaded Poland, only 16% supported sending an army and navy to fight Germany. Just 8% to 10% supported declaring war. That changed overnight after Pearl Harbor. Gallup poll conducted December 12th through the 17th, 1941, 97% approval for Congress declaring war on Japan. Only 2% disapproved. With the people believing that Germany was a longer term threat. Now, the question is, throughout the long 4 years of our participation in the war, started 2 years earlier, did public opinion change? Did public opinion waver? It did not. It stayed high, despite all the sacrifices people made, despite the shortages, rationing, war bonds. It stayed high. Iran's biggest weapon is not the Strait of Hormuz. The biggest weapon is half the country and much of Congress and even a handful of Republicans that do not appreciate the threat that we're facing. They hate the commander-in-chief so much that they're willing to allow a country that has for 50 years vowed to destroy us, for 50 years has funded terror proxies, has killed hundreds of, if not thousands of soldiers with their IED manufacturing and development, wounded tens of thousands of American soldiers. And I ask people, what would these people do who have no problem with slaughtering 30 or 40,000 of their own in cold blood, as they recently did, no problem getting boys as young as 12 years old plastic keys around their necks during the Iran-Iraq war to clear mines by walking on foot ahead of soldiers and tanks, tens of thousands of young boys blown up, hundreds of thousands injured. Imagine what a regime like that would do and could do if they had a nuclear bomb. Imagine how World War II would have gone if half the country was calling FDR a fascist and a Nazi and a tyrant and a dictator and felt that the cause for war was not valid. That's how half this country feels, and don't think the Ayatollahs don't know that. Of course they know it. They watch CNN. They watch BS Now. They read the New York Times. They know what people are calling Donald Trump, and they feel all they have to do is wait him out. Wait till the midterms, or if he survives the midterms and the Republicans remain in charge of the House and the Senate, we'll just wait him out and we'll get another president like Obama or like Joe Biden, and we'll do a deal and keep developing the bomb. I'm Larry Elder.
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1: 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I am Larry Elder. We are Salem News Channel. Kids with a mom or dad in prison can often feel lonely. This is our last week for Angel Tree Camp. They can feel sad. They can feel forgotten. Without the right support, children of prisoners may end up going down the same road as did their parents and land in prison as well. This is why this is so important. We can break that cycle of crime by sending a child for a life-changing week at an Angel Tree Camp. I've told you I've been to two. I've seen the differences from the first day to the last day. They don't want to leave. And they really do enjoy the food. Go to my website, LarryElder.com. You'll see the Angel Tree Camp banner at the very top. Or you can phone your gift. (888-288-5855). Now, you've heard my appeals. Maybe you can't spend $200 right now. That's how much it takes to send one kid. But your gift in any amount, 5, 10, 22, 27, 50, whatever you can give right now, combined with other listeners' gift, each time we hit $200, another life will be changed. You'll be blessing kids like these who are asked, what's the best part of Angel Tree Camp?
19: Horseback riding ride, balloon animals, and yeah, we go fishing, and then we archery. Go to archery. We used to go BB gum aiming. We go to the animal It's a little mini zoo that you get to pet chickens and goats. First day, we went swimming and we had lunch, breakfast, and then dinner.
1: 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Mary is in Wyoming. Mary on the Larry Elder Show. Thank you so much for calling.
2: Hey, good afternoon, Larry. Thank you for taking my call.
1: My pleasure.
2: I'm a little frustrated because I don't understand why Trump can't pass an executive order for the next 120 days to sell the U.S. oil to us citizens for $2.25 a gallon. Venezuelan and Iran had been selling their oil to Russia and China below global price, and there were no consequences. U.S. oil companies are making a killing. They're not taking the hit like us citizens are. So what incentive do they have to return the price to $2.25 an hour? I mean, a gallon.
1: Right. Well, Mary, thank you for calling. I get what you're saying, but I think the more sensible thing to do is what the president has been doing, which is he signed, by the way, a bunch of executive orders, including one shortly after he became President 2.0, an emergency order declaring our energy to be a national emergency and demanding, for example, places like California to drill offshore and to drill on federal lands, which is why before the war started, the price of gasoline had reached a five-year low. So I think the more sensible thing is to just encourage more and more drill, baby, drill, which is, I think, what he's doing. And again, this is going to be short term. As soon as there's some sort of resolution, the gas prices will fall down dramatically. Every time there appeared to be some sort of resolution, the price of oil would go down 10, 15, almost 20%. So this is temporary. But I don't think the way of solving it is to compel oil and gas producers to sell oil at a loss. I think the idea is to generate more supply and, of course, to win this war. Let's go back to what President Trump said at one point. He talked about unconditional surrender. Sounds good to me. And if that means that we're going to be at war longer than the president thought, longer than the American people have patience for, I think it's his job to explain to the American people why this is in the national security, not just of America, but of the world. And again, the failure for half the country to appreciate this is exactly why the Iranians believe they're winning. And their definition of winning is not our definition of winning. Their definition of winning is, can we survive another day? Doesn't matter how many people are killed. Doesn't matter what the inflation is. Doesn't matter how much unemployment it is. Doesn't matter cutting off the internet and shutting down businesses. They couldn't care less. All they want to do is remain in power so that they can outweigh an administration like Trump, outweigh the Congress, hope that the Democrats get control of the House and of the Senate, and put enormous pressure on President Trump to do what the Iranians want, which is to have some sort of stupid deal that they have no intention whatsoever complying with, that they're going to cheat once the ink is even before the ink is dry, and then hope that they get another Biden or another Obama, sign some sort of stupid deal that, by the way, the architect of that deal, Ben Rhodes, still goes on TV and brags about it. So they've learned nothing. They know nothing. They've learned nothing. And I think I told you this during the time he was interviewed by the New York Times after doing this deal. Don't ask me why he interviewed with the New York Times. Don't ask me why he said this, but he did. He said, I sold this deal, Ben Rhodes did, his deputy national security advisor. I sold this deal by giving you a false narrative, a narrative he admitted was false. There was this big battle between the moderate Ayatollahs and the hardliner Ayatollahs, and if we want to give more power to the moderates, we need to do this deal. He said, there's no moderate Ayatollahs. He said the reason he was able to sell this is because newspapers at the time were firing a bunch of veterans to save money. And he said, so their entire foreign policy veteran reporters are no longer there. The average reporter, I'm paraphrasing, but this is pretty much what he said, the average reporter covering foreign policy is 27 years old, quote, and they know nothing, close quote. That's what Ben Rhodes said. You know what his background is? People talking about the background of the deputy national, the director of national intelligence, Donald Trump's proposed candidate. His background was not in government, not in intelligence, not in the military, not in national security. He was a fine arts major, and he wrote novels. How and why he ended up being the deputy national security advisor is beyond me, but that's his background. And was able to craft this narrative that there's this big battle. Now, when the article came out, Republicans, of course, were hopping mad, and they demanded that he appear before Congress and testify. The Obama administration refused to make him available, and the whole thing went away. And here he is on television, on BS Now, and on CNN, bragging about the wonderful deal that Donald Trump, quote, tore up. As I said before, Trump tore nothing up. He said we withdrew from it. Iran stayed in the deal for years longer as they were just cheating. That's their game plan. Always will be. I'm Larry Elder.
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3: Arizona News Audio. A suspect has been wounded after a police shooting in a Litchfield Park neighborhood. Kids are out of school, and Maricopa County Attorney Rachel Mitchell says there's been an uptick in mob attacks on individuals. So far, 150 have been charged as adults in violent crimes.
4: Since Preston's law took effect last September, we have charged 63 people. More than half of those, 34, are juveniles. Of those juveniles, 21 have been charged just since April of this year.
3: A missing 15-year-old girl from San Luis was found dead in Yuma, not clear how she died. Summer driving season normally sees a rise in pump prices, but AAA Arizona says it's not a normal year. The Auto Club's Doug Johnson says drivers are seeing prices in free fall.
5: Well, Arizona gas prices have dropped 12 cents in the last week. The state average is about $4.62. The national average is also down 18 cents since last week to $4.24.
3: Connie Weber, Arizona News Audio.
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12: 888-971-SAGE, 888-971-7243, Larry Elder, Salem News Channel. By the way, I mentioned the polling data, World War II. By 1942, there was virtually no support for a negotiated settlement with Germany. In 1944, 2 years later, a Gallup poll showed broad support backing a policy of unconditional surrender. Now, the optimism would ebb and flow. There was more optimism after D-Day than before, but continuously for the entire 4 years, no collapse in support. Home front efforts like rationing, like war bonds, shortages, all of this had no effect on public opinion. They still supported the war. They still supported the commander-in-chief. Imagine how the Ayatollahs would feel if they knew that public opinion supported what Donald Trump was doing to the same degree as it supported what FDR was doing. Imagine how they would react. Imagine how they negotiate. Imagine how they would behave. 888-971-SAGE is a number. Brandon is in L.A. Brandon, thanks for calling back. I appreciate it.
13: Yes, how are you doing, Mr. Larry?
12: I'm doing well, sir. How are you doing? How are you feeling?
13: I'm trying to hang in there. I'm trying to hang in there. I'm open to new staff. I'm open to people that are listening. and I'm open, Larry L.

0: Mulder is reading what Donald Trump tweeted this morning regarding the fraud.
1: I saw it.
0: In California.
1: I saw it.
0: We also had Ron DeSantis post on X regarding the fraud in California. It's very fascinating, listeners. Very, very fascinating. It takes Texas, it takes Florida one day to do the votes.
1: Right.
0: It takes California 37 days. Why is that? It doesn't take a genius.
1: And
0: there's fraud.
1: And Brandon, what is it? 800,000 people on the rolls who are dead, who have moved, and they're still getting ballots, mail-in ballots, because by law, every registered vote gets a mail-in ballot. Doesn't mean that there's somebody filling it out and putting it in. We just don't know.
0: That's the problem, Mr. Elder, and that's why I believe in Brandon Gill. Brandon Gill is a very nice representative of Texas.
1: Yes.
0: And he wants that going to the Supreme Court. I want that changed, Mr. Elder. I want that changed. You don't have these lapses. You don't have 37 days.
1: Right.
0: You don't have time to count and calculate and everything and do your scams and do your fraud and do whatever you need to do to fix the vote. That should be illegal, and I can't wait until Gill brings that to the floor.
1: We keep hearing from Democrats that there's no evidence of widespread fraud. If there's no evidence of them, what are you worried about? Why are you fighting? Why are you fighting same-day voting? Why are you fighting voter ID? Why are you fighting you have to be a citizen to register to vote? Why are you fighting all these things? You claim there's no widespread fraud, so what's the problem?
0: I truly don't understand it, Mr. Elder. I don't understand it. And I think the people, the registered voters, the people who listen to this channel, they don't understand it either. 37 days to count votes? Yeah. Are you kidding me?
1: Ridiculous. I mean, I know we got problems with K-12 math here in California, but you'd think they'd be able to count them before then. There was a commission,
0: yeah,
1: and Trump has mentioned this before.
0: Reading level.
1: That Jimmy.
0: Grade, Mr. Elder.
1: There was a commission, Trump has mentioned this before, that Jimmy Carter set up and examined various voting patterns, voting schemes, voting methods. And they said that mail-in balloting voting was the easiest one to commit fraud. This is a panel that was set up by Jimmy Carter.
0: I just don't understand. You're a lot older than me, but I don't get it. I don't understand why this is basic information, Mr. Elder.
1: It is. So Brandon, let's talk about the.
0: I just can't understand.
1: Let's talk about the state of play right now. Last I checked, there still is a pretty sizable gap between Anithya Raman and Spencer Pratt. I know that the mail-in ballots have closed it to some degree, but I think she's so far behind, unless there's massive, massive, massive cheating, I still think he makes it to the general. Is that how you see it?
0: I am hoping, because I am, I'll say it right now, I did do the drop boxes, so mm-hmm. I saw it, but the thing is that I'm trying to finally understand. From any reasonable perspective, I'm trying to understand why there is drops. That makes no sense to me. These things are not dated correctly.
1: Right.
0: They're not even actually dated on the time of registration. And I want to know when the Supreme Court's going to get involved, because this is illegal.
1: I think it is. And it seems to me, even if I'm a left-wing person who hates Donald Trump's guts, I would want people to know that if my candidate won, fair and square. 888-971-SAGE. Do not leave town. 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
1: 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I'm listening this morning to NPR Radio, so you don't have to. Talked about three recent Supreme Court rulings. Two of them were 9-0, one was 8-1. But I thought they needed to pack the court because the Supreme Court is corrupt. Betsy is in San Antonio, Texas. Betsy, you're on the Larry Elder Show. Thank you so much for calling.
11: Thank you, Mr. Elder. Thank you. I have something I just want to ask you about. In Texas, we have... We have all these Muslim cities popping up, like Galveston and Plano, Texas. And Mr. Elder, not to be naive, but these people are not coming over to assimilate. They're coming to establish a community and then eventually take over, as they have done in other cities in America. So I'm greatly alarmed, not for myself, because I'm not going to live that much longer. I'm 73. But my grandchildren will. And that's why I'm concerned. All these Sharia cities, yep, these no-go zones. Why is Governor Abbott, I'm sorry. Mm-hmm. Why isn't Governor Abbott stopping it, or can it be stopped?
1: Well, certainly the immigration can be stopped. The immigration, both legal and illegal, can be stopped. But I agree with you 100%. I feel that a lot of these Muslims, particularly the ones that have recently come over here, have zero interest in assimilating. Their interest is changing our culture to theirs. I mean, look what's going on in Europe, for crying out loud. A growing number of Europeans realize that what they've done through immigration, legal and illegal, has fundamentally altered the culture of their countries, and not for the good. I'll give you an example. In Congress, Rashida Tlaib, she's the Michigan Muslim congresswoman. A Republican from Ohio named Max Milner just called her out, called her a terrorist sympathizer. You know what she called it? An attack on my character. She earned the description, as I will explain in a minute. Number 33.
12: If my colleagues on the other side actually cared about the people of Lebanon, which it's clear they don't, they would cheer on the elimination of these bloodthirsty terrorists, not advancing meaningless resolutions to denigrate American foreign policy only to embolden them. For decades, Iran has used Hezbollah to project power throughout the Middle East. In the process, Hezbollah has weakened the Lebanese state and repeatedly drawn Lebanon into conflicts that serve Tehran's interests. While I can appreciate the passion from my colleagues on the other side of the aisle, I do not appreciate their lack of education and understanding of what is really going on there. So let us be clear. Hezbollah is a terrorist organization, from the gentle lady from Michigan, and its members are butchers that you like to, you know, hang out with to a certain extent. No nation can be fully sovereign when an armed group operates outside the authority of its elected. Oh, I'm sorry. Are we getting a little emotional?
13: Gentlemen will suspend.
12: Oh, gentlemen will suspend.
14: I couldn't see what you had there.
12: I certainly believe you advocate for them, yes. You advocate for terrorists on a daily basis.
13: The House will be in order.
12: You advocate for a terrorist regime every single day from the Jenny Lady from Michigan.
13: The House will be in order. The House will be in order.
12: You do associate yourself with them.
13: Colleagues. Colleagues. This is a serious topic. We will debate it respectfully and deliberately. Is the gentlewoman from Michigan making a motion to take down?
15: Yes, Mr. Speaker, I am. That is a direct attack on my character. And please
13: gentleman
15: request
13: from Ohio
15: to,
13: will
15: to strike
13: be
15: the words down.
13: Gentleman from Ohio will
15: it
13: be
15: was.
13: Seated.
15: Well,
16: you can't do that.
13: No member is currently recognized for debate. The gentleman from Ohio will be seated.
1: That is a direct attack on my character, she says. And I would throw in Ilhan Omar along with that, from Somalia, one of the most ungrateful immigrants you can imagine. Don't forget the resolution that was passed by the House concerning Rashida Tlaib, who just now said, that's an attack on my character. Whereas the people of Israel said the resolution were brutally attacked on October 7, 2023 by Hamas. Whereas Tlaib, within 24 hours of the barbaric attack on Jewish citizens and the state of Israel, the deadliest day for Jews since the Holocaust, defended the brutal rapes, murders, beheadings, and kidnappings by Hamas as, quote, justified resistance, and referred to Israel as the apartheid state. I saw a poll after October 7 about the Muslims in this country and in Europe. A substantial percentage of them supported what Hamas did and felt it was justified. These are people who are living in our country. The resolution talked about her doubling down on the call to violence by describing from the river to the sea, which is exactly in the Hamas charter. She's routinely referred to Israel as having committed genocide, called Israel apartheid. By the way, as has the mayor of New York, Zohran Mamdani. Now, only around 3% or so of the country is Muslim, as opposed to, what is it, 10-15% in France? And when a state rep from Ohio was asked, has the Somali community been a net benefit to the state of Ohio? She refused to answer. What's going on here? How many of them are, by the way, on welfare or engaged in welfare cheat? All right. So, Betsy has raised a very legitimate question. To what degree do the Muslims living here want to truly assimilate? Do they appreciate the separation between church and state? 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
21: Larry, today's program was just incredible. Sound bite after sound bite, just amazing. You asked the question is, will people finally say, we've had enough? We've had enough. And I think the problem is that the people who have had enough have already left California. Anyway, I think things look good. It looks good for November. Anyway, fantastic show. Fantastic show.
1: 888-971-SHE, 888-971-7243. I am Larry Elder, CLM News Channel. Coming up, we're going to talk about the attack against Secretary of State Marco Rubio from these Democrats and how he handled himself. One of the reasons Donald Trump has chosen the people he's chosen for his cabinet is for their ability to articulate and to defend themselves during these hearings. And Bessette and Mark Wayne Mullen, DHS, have acquitted themselves admirably. We'll talk about that. We're also going to talk about the bombshell article that just now came out in the New York Times. They interviewed several ex-girlfriends of Graham Plattner, the man that the Democrats are running for Senate of Maine. All I can tell you is, when do you think the Democrats are going to dropkick this guy? Now, regarding Betsy's call and the failure of these Muslims to assimilate, to even want to assimilate, Mark, our constant caller and critic of the show, called yesterday, I believe it was, and he accused Donald Trump of being a hater because he kept referring to Obama as Barack Hussein Obama. There's a reason for that. Donald Trump wants people to know that the Iran deal would not have been crafted had Obama not been sympathetic to the Palestinian and the Muslim cause. And it doesn't understand the threat that radical Islam poses to this country. And the second reason is that it was the Obama administration, knowing full well that the Steele dossier was bogus, knew full well that Hillary did that to take attention from her email scandal, knew this. And when President Trump unexpectedly got elected, Obama calls in the same intelligence community and has them give a new assessment. They assessed before that Putin didn't care who won, one way or the other. He wasn't pushing it one way or the other. He assumed Hillary was going to win like everybody else did. He wasn't trying to get him elected. The intelligence community did not believe that at all. And he asked Brennan, come in and issue a brand new intelligence assessment that led to Crossfire Hurricane, which bedeviled Trump 1.0 for almost 3 years. So no, there's no love lost between President Trump and Barack Hussein Obama. We come back. Peggy, Melvin, Jim, Dan all want to weigh in. Do not leave town. 888-971-SHGE. I am Larry Elder.

0: that is not us. Have you heard of Salt and Pepper, where they bring you into an alternate breakfast universe?
1: Like special French toast?
0: No, like coconut French toast.
1: Shut up.
0: Yeah, it is churro French toast too.
1: I said shut up.
0: Your mouth will spin with the prosciutto eggs benedict or the shrimp and grits. Wash it down with a guava mimosa or a prickly pear mimosa.
1: I can't listen anymore.
0: Come on into Salt and Pepper at 443 Miller Valley Road in Prescott, across from the post office, and savor the flavor. That's more like us.
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4: Fox News, I'm Tom Rigotti. President Trump continues to insist the U.S. is close to a deal with Iran and says he would be willing to meet with the country's supreme leader if there is a deal to be made. Fox's Peter Ducey reports.
5: Peace talks with Iran hinge on the Islamic Republic giving up enriched uranium, something President Trump now says he could have taken by force months ago, but didn't, concerned about the likelihood of a successful U.S. commando raid.
4: Opening statements in the trial of black teenager in Texas, Carmelo Anthony, charged with killing a white teenager at a high school track meet. Fox's Brooke Taylor is in McKinney, Texas.
6: Prosecutors say Anthony fatally stabbed 17-year-old Austin Metcalf in the chest during a high school track meet last year. Police say the confrontation started after Metcalf told Anthony he wasn't supposed to be in his team's tent.
4: Anthony's lawyers are claiming self-defense. 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
7: 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Clear skies tonight with sunny skies tomorrow. After an overnight low of 62, expect high of 92 tomorrow with a high of 83 on Saturday. 63 degrees tonight for Cottonwood in the Verde Valley with a high on Friday of 104 and 100 on Saturday. Have a great Thursday night. I'm Bill Monroe for the talk of the Quad Cities. 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
10: Arizona News Audio. A man's been injured in a shooting involving an Avondale police officer in Litchfield Park. With kids now on summer break, Maricopa County Attorney Rachel Mitchell connecting with police to clamp down on teen violence. We're about 10 days away from the official start of the monsoon. Those severe storms can take out trees and power lines. Salt River Project Senior Safety Specialist Clint Bragg says should you get caught in a storm with the power line over your vehicle, stay inside and shut off the engine.
11: The tires are insulating, so they will protect you as the current is trying to go to ground. And so that is the best thing to do.
10: The same goes for a power line on your house. Temperatures rising in the lower deserts. National Weather Service Phoenix meteorologist Alicia Ryan says after Thursday's forecast high of 109, temperatures began dropping slightly with Friday's high near 107.
12: 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And it's starting next week, it's more into the lower 100, 103, 104.
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22: And welcome everybody on this Thursday evening, beautiful day here in the New York City, New Jersey, Connecticut area. Hope it's nice where you are too. June, nothing beats June. Maybe late September, early October in these parts. But June, before it gets like dog days, really hot, this is the best time of year. By far. And the Knicks are up on nothing, by the way. As you may have heard. Oh, man. All I know is, because I'm a wimp, I went to bed. I get up at 4 o'clock in the morning, right? Cut me a little slack. They start these games too late, in my opinion. Anyway, I went to bed, and and the starting point guard for the New York Knicks, Jalen Brunson, was in the locker room, knee injury. You figure he's not going to return. So the Spurs are already up about 10 points at that point. You think they're on the road, right? Played a team with a better record, and their best player's out. There's no way they're coming back. Sure enough, Brunson came back. Knicks came back. Not only one by 10. So I said on this radio station, Spurs in 7. I'm redoing that now to Knicks in 5. Okay. This is a team on an absolute roll. And, you know, stealing that game last night, if they even lose game 2 and it goes back to Madison Square Garden, I have a real hard time believing that the Spurs will escape. Because remember, in the NBA, it's games 3, 4, and 5. They play 3 games in a row at the lower seed, or the team with the lower record. So I think they will not be able to handle that Garden crowd, which will be absolutely apocalyptic. Apocalyptic? That's what he meant to say. Yes. Knicks in 5. All right. I'm redoing my pick. You're allowed to do that after game 1. I heard. There's rules around this. Anyway, let's get to the political stuff, shall we? Let's see. So I'm on this Scott Pelley thing. Fox has had me on, it feels like, every other hour or so. And it deservedly so, because, again, this is a watershed moment in media where you have a guy who thought, let me actually back up. Here you have a guy named Nick Bilton, okay? He is hired to be the executive producer of 60 Minutes. This guy has been an investigative journalist his whole life. He hasn't worked in television, but maybe that's better, right? Maybe doing the good old investigative journalism like we used to see out of, you know, Woodward and Bernstein, for example, right? Bring in somebody who isn't tarnished by the whole TV thing, maybe the sensationalism of it. So, all right, good selection. We'll see if it's a good selection. the point is that the first thing this guy does is reach out to Scott Pelley, who has been a longtime correspondent for 60 Minutes, and says, hey, let's go to dinner and let's talk about the direction of this show. And I want your thoughts. I want your feedback. Pelley rejects the dinner invite. Never even met the guy before. Nope. No, I'm not going with you. That's my Pelley imitation. I almost got it right. Anyway, then there's a company-wide, or at least a 60 Minutes-wide staff meeting. All right, so we're talking dozens upon dozens of people. And Pelley comes in guns blazing, right to Bilton's face. His new boss says, you are murdering 60 Minutes. Again, the guy hasn't even produced one show yet. And then goes on to say that you are not qualified to be in this room. And Bilton's trying to calm him down. Hey, let's take this private. Nope, nope. Pelley just kept coming and coming. So I keep going back and forth. Is Scott Pelley, therefore, that arrogant, that much of a pompous ass, to the point where he thinks that he runs 60 Minutes, runs CBS, because he's been there for a long time? Like, his talent is so overwhelming that, yeah, he's the guy. I am the captain now. Like, that's what he's thinking, right? And this Bilton guy, screw him. I'm going to run him over in front of everybody. So Bilton fired him. Of course he did. Because either that's what Pelley wanted, suicide by cop kind of thing. Like, okay, I'm going to go in there and I'm going to try to get fired. So then everybody in liberal media will praise me as a martyr and a hero. And I've made enough money, I guess. And that's that, I suppose. Which would be really stupid because he not only got fired, but he's not even going to be paid out on his contract. Whoops. So if you leave amicably, all right, or just finish out your contract, then at least you get paid on that. And Scott Pelley probably gets paid $5, $6 million a year. All right, but the money's not really the point. But here's the thing, and I keep hearing from everybody that Trump is the one who's guiding this, that just like Trump got Colbert off the air, now Trump wants Scott Pelley off the air. No, maybe CBS didn't feel like losing $40 million a year like they were with Colbert because he has 200 staffers to produce a show where 95% of it is two people talking across a desk. Yeah, you need 200 people for that. That makes sense. So Colbert was losing big time money and CBS said, nope, let's put on a show. It's called Comics Unleashed, which will make them $150 million a year. Amazing, right? Just in saving in the production costs alone and the fact that the show is selling its own advertising or paying to be on CBS. So yeah, they've now made it basically a $190 million delta from losing $40 million to making $150 million. Good for them. Now, with 60 Minutes, you have Scott Pelley being from everywhere, and I'll play it later, but Kimmel and CNN and MS Now, all talking about how what a great journalist this guy was. He really, really spoke truth to power without fear or favor to party. Oh, yeah? Okay. Let's play a little Scott Pelley, everyone. This is the best of, and trust me, this thing goes on for a long time. We're only going to play the first minute, but cut number 12. Yeah, this is like Rachel Maddow with gray hair. Cut 12, go.
0: The president doubles down on a falsehood. It has been a busy day for presidential statements divorced from reality. Well, the president's real troubles, again today, were not with the media, but with the facts. Oh. This comes after a rough start to his presidency, a weekend of tweeting tantrums and falsehoods from the president and his spokesman. Mm-hmm. And today, the president made a claim about the size of his electoral victory, a claim that wasn't remotely true. Some of the problems Mr. Trump promised to solve last night don't actually exist. Since his inauguration, Mr. Trump has continually stamped rumors with the seal of the president. His boasting and tendency to believe conspiracy theories have led to a deficit of credibility. The president's fictitious claims, whether imaginary or fabricated, are now worrying even his backers.
22: I'm sure. That's good, Kevin. That's good. Oh, man. Do you feel the condescension oozing through your radio right now? Just the way he presents it. Again, the president he was speaking about, by the way, was that Joe Biden? No, of course not. Never once can you find one clip of Scott Pelley remotely criticizing then Auto Pen administration President Joe Biden. That was all Trump. It's the snark and the condescension that is just so off-putting. And meanwhile, here is Pelley again. This is after Trump looked like he was headed towards and was, obviously, to the Republican nomination in 2016. And here he is comparing. Whoa, this is one hell of an analogy. I'll say this. Cut number 19, go.
1: It left many Republicans feeling that they were banging on the cockpit door of a party that had been hijacked, with no idea where the GOP was headed or whether it would land in one piece.
22: Oh, F you. Banging on the cockpit door, what, like on Flight 11? Shanksville, Pennsylvania? That's the analogy you use? Oh, by the way, yeah, it worked out so horribly for the GOP. The hijacked plane ended up winning that election. They ended up winning two or three, depending on who you talk to. So, yeah. And by the way, you know, you're murdering the 60 Minutes brand. That's what Pelley said to Nick Bilton. Oh, it was murdered a long time ago by Pelley and by people like Leslie Stahl, who somehow still has a job. This is 2020 President Trump on 60 Minutes begging Leslie Stahl, please look into Hunter Biden's laptop. There's a lot of bad and probably illegal stuff on there that may influence this election. And she dismisses him with the same condescension you just heard from Scott Pelley. This is Cut 18. Go.
2: Say that shouldn't be discussed.
5: I'm saying
2: it's the biggest scandal out there, Leslie, and you don't cover it.
5: Because it can't be verified.
2: You want to talk about insignificant things.
5: I'm telling you.
2: Of course it can be verified. Excuse me. They found the laptop. Leslie.
5: It can't be verified.
2: What can't be verified?
5: The laptop.
2: Why you
22: said the laptop can't be verified, Leslie Stahl, because you people didn't bother to do any work. You didn't bother to verify whether the contents on it were damning or not. And boy, were they, as we now know in retrospect. 60 Minutes never apologized. Leslie Stahl never apologized. And you see how insistent she was? And again, the only word I could come with back with, condescending, pious, it can't be verified. This is 60 Minutes. We don't put on unverified news on our airway. Oh, okay. Good. How you looking now? How you like them apples? Unbelievable. Trump's begging her. You got to look at the laptop. No, there's nothing there. We can't verify anything. They didn't bother. They didn't want to bother because it was October of 2020. They want to get Biden across the finish line. And then they never followed up on it. Well, other people did. And now everything has been, Trump has been completely and totally vindicated in this, shown to be 100% right when it came to that laptop. And that's how that was covered. Again, so don't talk to me about 60 Minutes is being murdered by this executive producer who hasn't produced a show yet. That's been going on for some time. And by the way, we saw it again in 2024. 60 Minutes tried the same damn thing with Kamala Harris, where she had two different answers to the same question. Because, they released one for the promo for the interview, and that got some bad feedback. So they took another answer of hers, made it look like that was the original answer, just to make her sound somewhat coherent. And then when people like me demanded that they release the transcript and the entire video from the interview, they refused to do so because they knew they were caught. And then eventually Trump sues them. They settle out of court because they know they're going to lose once disclosure comes out. I can only imagine what those emails look like. And they were proven to be, again, corrupt right before a presidential election. You want one more example? 2004, Dan Rather, Evening News for many, many years, now also a CBS News correspondent for 60 Minutes, puts out a story about George W. Bush's National Guard service. Problem was that the documents he used to show that he alleged that George W. Bush never served in the National Guard and just kind of skirted his way out of it because of daddy's connections. The documents they used, it's funny, they had this font that never existed when those documents supposedly were created showing that Bush had lied. Oops. Dan Rather says, well, you know, the documents were fake, but I was still accurate. Yeah, good job you. So they fired Rather, but still, I could go through the list of stories at 60 Minutes every time against the Republican candidate right before an election as they try to influence that. So don't talk to me about murdering 60 Minutes. It committed suicide a long time ago. Meanwhile, Jimmy Kimmel, of course he's defending Scott Pelley. Oh, and I guess it's Condescension Thursday because this is just as bad as Pelley himself. Cut number 20, go.
23: 57 years, Pelley had had enough after the clowns who now run that show in the CBS News division fired reporter Sharon Alfonsi and Cecilia Vega, along with the executive producer Tanya Simon, and replaced Tanya Simon with a guy who has no experience in TV news. And that was it for Scott Pelley. He said the collapse of values at the top has become untenable, and he let him have it in a staff meeting right to the new guy's face. So last night they fired him. 60 Minutes will be replaced by new episodes of Reporters Unleashed. The president, of course, applauded this cowardly decision. He said Scott Pelley is part of a gang of crooked, stupid people, different from the gang of crooked, stupid people he's a part of.
22: That's hilarious, isn't it? Again, you close your eyes and you hear Carson. Oh, by the way, yet no experience in TV news. Oh, but he's got a lot of experience in investigative journalism. And by the way, in TV news, there's almost no investigative journalism at this point. Let's face it. It's all fast food. Get it out. Consumer consumes it. Get more out. That's what TV news is at this point. So I'd rather have a guy at 60 Minutes who isn't from TV news. And again, Kimmel, there's not much more to say. It's always the same thing. He says, oh, we let him have it in a staff meeting. Oh, so if you were the boss, you would allow that, Jimmy? Or everybody gets to talk back to their bosses these days, like Stephen Colbert. I guess like you to a certain extent. And that's the thing. Pelley saw what was going on at other networks where the talent, the inmates from the asylum, thought he could do the same thing, maybe, and he didn't get away with it. Whoa, thank goodness for that. Anyway, let's do one more, shall we? Because this is hilarious. Not hilarious so much, but I think this is called the Fifth Column Podcast, and it's very good. These are very down-to-earth, common-sense guys on there. I hope you get the same feeling about this show to a certain extent. But here's Michael Moynihan and Michael Welsh, who are on here talking about the Scott Pelley situation. And I think this is just pitch perfect. Cut number 13, go.
4: Scott Pelley is a pompous I'm sorry, but he's a pompous
6: kind of a Simpsons mm-hmm. character.
4: Yeah, with a jaw like this. Tell me how. It's like you're from Texas, dude. He lashed out at Nick Bilton,
6: the new boss of 60 Minutes,
4: screaming at your boss yeah. in front of everyone, then leaking that to the press.
6: And Nick Bilton says, do you want to take this private? This seems like getting a little heated right now. Yeah. And he's like, no, we're going to do this public right now.
4: For me, you, and the New York Times. This guy just took a job. He's not an ideologue.
6: Right.
4: He has no background as being an ideologue. And he's like, you have no experience. Like, how dare you? Derating supersede general politeness to a new boss and berating them because you want to record it, send it to the New York Times, make a hero of yourself. You're not welcome here. It's like, you're not my real dad. It's like, okay, relax.
22: That's great. That's a perfect analysis with humor as well. Matt Welsh, by the way. What did I say, Mike before? All right, I'm getting old. Anyway, what isn't getting old is this show, the Joe Conscious Show. 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
22: 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Heroes like United States Army Sergeant William Bernard McKenna, who enlisted after 9/11 and served two tours in Iraq. 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
22: And welcome back, everyone. So Scott Bessent and Marco Rubio and Mark Wayne Mullen all putting on master classes during their congressional hearings this week. And Scott Bessent was before the Senate today, and Tom Tillis, a Republican who's on his way out the door and hates Trump. I'm sure you've heard of Bill Pult. He is the, at least appointed, the acting director of national intelligence, obviously replacing Tulsi Gabbard. Tulsi Gabbard's the husband undergoing cancer treatment, so she stepped aside about a month ago. Plut is the way you pronounce that. Sorry about that. Apparently got into a fight with Bessent last year, like an actual fist fight. So Tillis brings this up for some reason, because, again, these hearings are all about going viral and putting videos on your social media and TikTok so you could fundraise off of it. But Bessent has the best answer here as far as that fight that happened about a year ago. Cut number six, go.
30: Here, I do have one awkward question to ask you real quick, and then I want to get to some of the trends and how you're going to work on them. Did you actually tell Pulte you were going to punch him in the face?
31: No, sir. I actually said I was going to kick his ass.
30: Good. Okay. Good. I share the emotion. Thank you.
31: And as I said, that was last summer, summer 25, and many teams have fights in the locker room and then go out and win for the team on the field.
30: Yeah. I was just curious.
22: Exactly. Sometimes you do get a little brawl once in a while. on the sidelines, and then, you know, it's a show of respect, mutual respect, perhaps, when you go at it, and then, all right, you move on, and everything's fine. Pulte, by the way. I'll get that right eventually. So, yeah, Besant is just so quick on his feet, has an answer for everything. And, oh, by the way, brilliant and an all-star Treasury Secretary, no question about it. Anyway, this is Joe Concha. And we're back on WABC and stations around the country in just...
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0: Fox News, I'm Tom Rigotti. President Trump continues to insist the U.S. is close to a deal with Iran and says he would be willing to meet with the country's supreme leader if there is a deal to be made. Fox's Peter Ducey reports.
1: Peace talks with Iran hinge on the Islamic Republic giving up enriched uranium, something President Trump now says he could have taken by force months ago, but didn't, concerned about the likelihood of a successful U.S. commando raid.
0: Opening statements of the trial of black teenager in Texas, Carmelo Anthony, charged with killing a white teenager at a high school track meet. Fox's Brooke Taylor is in McKinney, Texas.
3: Prosecutors say Anthony fatally stabbed 17-year-old Austin Metcalf in the chest during a high school track meet last year. Police say the confrontation started after Metcalf told Anthony he wasn't supposed to be in his team's tent.
0: Anthony's lawyers are claiming self-defense. 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
1: Arizona News Audio. A man's been injured in a shooting involving an Avondale police officer in Litchfield Park. With kids now on summer break, Maricopa County Attorney Rachel Mitchell connecting with police to clamp down on teen violence. We're about 10 days away from the official start of the monsoon. Those severe storms can take out trees and power lines. Salt River Project Senior Safety Specialist Clint Bragg says should you get caught in a storm with the power line over your vehicle, stay inside and shut off the engine.
2: The tires are insulating, so they will protect you as the current is trying to go to ground. And so that is the best thing to do.
1: The same goes for a power line on your house. Temperatures rising in the lower deserts. National Weather Service Phoenix meteorologist Alicia Ryan says after Thursday's forecast high of 109, temperatures began dropping slightly with Friday's high near 107.
3: By the weekend, I see 105 by Sunday. And starting next week, it's more into the lower 100, 103, 104.
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10: And welcome back, everybody. So let's continue with these congressional hearings that are going on all week. And as I said before, I'll say again, Republicans are the adults. And even though this guy, Al Green, who's on his way out the door, Congressman Texas, is something like 145 years old, he is the child. And here, I mean, this is just beyond, you shouldn't be a custodian in the halls of Congress, let alone like an actual congressman, Al Green. And this is the way he talks to the Department of Homeland Security chief in Mark Wayne Mullen. And it's just, it's disgusting, quite frankly. Cut number nine, go.
11: A racist, Mr. Secretary, would do what happened to Rudy.
12: Are you calling me a racist?
11: A racist.
12: I'm asking a question.
11: Reclaiming my time, asking to shut up.
12: That's a pretty...
11: Shut up. It's my time.
12: I'm not going to let anybody call me a racist, Chairman.
11: I never called him a racist. It's my time.
13: It is. Gentlemen, suspend.
12: He will not.
11: Tell him to shut up.
13: It'll gentlemen suspend. No, the gentleman will suspend.
12: No one will call me a racist. I'm Cherokee, too. My family has been pretty tall.
11: I ask that my time be restored. I ask that my time be restored.
13: The clock has been stopped since I suspended the clock.
12: I will continue to interrupt as long as someone's
13: yes,
12: there assuming
13: I agree.
12: Call me a racist.
13: And as I said before.
10: I just called the guy a racist. And he said, what, you called me a racist? Shut up. Said six times, shut up. Oh, by the way, then Al Green says, I never called you a racist. Okay, play that again, Kev, only to the part where he uses the racist term, and then we'll kind of disprove that one. Cut number nine, go.
11: A racist, Mr. Secretary, would do what happened to Rudy.
12: Are you calling me a racist?
11: A racist.
12: I'm asking a question.
11: Reclaiming my time, asking to shut up.
12: That's a pretty...
11: Shut up.
10: Okay, Kev.
11: It's my time.
10: I'm sorry, he called him a racist not once, but twice. And then he says he never called him a racist? Old man, I mean, I know we got to wait until January until you're gone. It maybe, like, Biden should have, again, get to that retirement home because that's just some screwed up stuff. And again, he was reading something that was written for him. All these Democrats do this. No one could just speak their mind organically. like I'm doing right now. I'm not

0: reading anything. I am speaking. I'm giving an opinion, a perspective. All of these Democrats, you see them looking down and reading what their staffers, 25-year-old staffers, wrote for them. And that's what Green was doing there. Ugh. You know, it's enough to make you not believe in our government and our ability to compromise anymore. No, those days are long, long gone. As House Speaker Mike Johnson says, Democrats right now, even if Jesus was nominated for a position, somehow they would find a way to attack him. Cut number 14, go.
1: They're not going to, they say they don't trust, they said they didn't trust Gabbard, and they've said they don't trust Pulte. Could you pass FISA without Democrats? The answer,
2: the Democrats wouldn't trust Jesus.
1: He hasn't been nominated.
2: Not good. There's not a single person. He hasn't been nominated.
0: He hasn't been nominated, that's true. But if he were, trust me, they would find a way while supporting Graham Plattner. Meanwhile, oh, and some polls have come out recently where it's basically a dead heat now between Susan Collins and Graham Plattner, with something like a 9 or 10 point lead for Plattner just about 2 weeks ago. So he is imploding. It's only going to get worse before we go to Election Day. Only going to get worse. And Collins, for whatever reason, is always down in the polls going into Election Day, and she pulls it out every time. I don't think she'll even need that kind of help of being the underdog going in this time around, because there's some bad stuff that's going to be coming out. That I can guarantee you. That is what we're hearing. It's what Democrats are so worried about. And they're sticking with him for now, but I think they know that that other shoe is going to drop. Only after, however, he becomes the definitive nominee. I think July 13th is a drop-dead date as far as when you could replace somebody on a ticket. And if he's still there, guess what? July 14th is going to be a fun, fun day on this radio show, this certainly for sure. Meanwhile, saving the best for last as far as these hearings, because Marco Rubio, as I've said many times in the show, will be president one day, whether that be 2029, whether that be another time. He's got a long runway. He's in his 50s, which is very young to run for president these days, given the precedent that we have seen lately. But the point is that if J.D. Vance, again, wants to stay home with his kids, he has three, has a fourth on the way, he's only 41 years old, got a long runway, wait 20 years to run, and still would be, again, relatively young to run for the presidency. I think it's Marco Rubio's time. I wonder if J.D. knows that. I think J.D., if he ran, he would win. I think if Marco Rubio ran, I used this analogy on Fox today when I was with Jackie Heinrich and Bill Hemmer. Marco Rubio is like Floyd Mayweather Jr. Now, who's that? For those of you who don't follow boxing, he is the best fighter of the 21st century. And I'm only basing that on numbers. 50 wins, zero losses. It's not because this guy was like a George Foreman or a Mike Tyson where he can knock you out with one punch. He only had 27 knockouts of those 50. He was unhittable. You could not touch him. You could not lay a glove on him. And I think that's Marco Rubio. I think you can't lay a glove on this guy. Democrats came at him full barrel during these, both barrels actually, during these hearings. And watch how, for instance, this congresswoman named Sarah Jacobs, this back and forth is incredible. Rubio's totally in control. He's got the authenticity. He's got the intelligence. He's got the maturity, and he's got the humor. And the Sarah Jacobs, again, who is reading from a script handed to her, does not know what to do with this. Cut five, go.
3: I have one last question for you. Mr. Secretary, who won the 2020 presidential election?
4: I'm not here to answer a question. I'm telling you about 2020. This is a foreign affairs committee.
3: Okay, great. You can't answer the question, even though we all know that President Biden won.
4: I don't answer the question because as Secretary of State, I do not participate in domestic political issues.
3: This is not about domestic political issues. This is about our democracy.
4: You're asking me to opine, just like I don't do campaign rallies.
3: It seems like
4: I don't
3: you...
4: Do, because as Secretary of State, we're not supposed to. That's been the long tradition of the department, and you should know that if you've been on this committee for any period of time.
3: Mr. Secretary, boom. It seems questions. Like you have an issue admitting facts. You can't say that the president lost the 2020 election, just like you won't admit President Trump is losing this reckless war of choice, and just like you couldn't admit that the shoes the president bought you were too big. You clearly don't know what winning means, and not because the facts are unclear to you. It's because telling your the truth would cost you your job, and the American people are entitled to a Secretary of State who tells them the truth even when the president doesn't want to hear it, and my constituents, our service members, deserve better. Mr. Chairman, I yield back.
4: I don't know what shoes she's talking about. What is she talking about?
5: Representative Burchett, you're recognized.
6: Thank you, Mr. Chairman. If you'd like to answer any of that.
4: Yeah, I don't know about the shoes. I mean, he gave me some Florsheim shoes. They're actually pretty good. They fit fine. I don't know what she's talking about. And maybe that's what she's referring to.
3: Your shoes look very nice today, Mr. Secretary.
4: How can you see them? They're way down here. We're talking about shoes. Are you guys kidding me? I mean, is this the Foreign Affairs Committee or is this like a circus? What is this?
6: I think it's a circus.
0: Precisely. Again. Shoes, right. The president gave me some Florsheim. They actually fit pretty well. He's like, you have very nice shoes, Mr. Secretary. And meanwhile, he's at a table where you can't see somebody's feet. So Like, how can you see that? They're all the way down here. Is this a circus? At one point, he was looking for a dunk tank because, again, he holds his own completely. And these people, again, reading from scripts so they can put it up on TikTok, all about social media. That's why these hearings have gone more completely off the rails. It's all about making it about themselves, in this case, Democrats, so they can go viral, I guess, and then look like they're fighting. And they only, if you watch these clips, they only show one side of the part of the congresswoman or senator screaming at somebody like Rubio. You never see the Rubio response because they're too damn good. Here's another one. This is great. He gets screamed at by a representative named Kim Lahmer, Love, okay, never heard of her, fine. She screams at him for a while, and then when he tries to answer, finally, she leaves. She runs out of the chamber, which shows you these people are not about answers or getting to the truth or coming to compromise on things or just adult discussions. They're there for the clip, and then they literally leave before they even hear the answer because they don't care about the answer. Cut number four, go.
7: And giving contracts with no transparency is exactly the reason why you shut down USAID. So practice what you preach. I've yielded my time.
4: Oh, she gets to scream now, too?
7: Chairman, can we take down her words?
8: I'll give you some time. I'll give you some of my time. Then you just...
4: Okay.
8: God,
4: what kind of thing is this? What is this? You get asked questions for 5 minutes and you don't get time to answer. It's not a hearing.
9: I think you said clown show
4: before. Like a dunk tank? What is this?
8: I don't have to tell you.
0: Dunk tank.
8: I don't... I've
4: even used their time. How can I answer the question? They don't even give me time. I've had to use their time to answer your questions.
8: Yes.
4: Okay. All right, whatever.
8: All right, so I don't need to tell you that in my community, the city that I represent, the city of Miami, you're one of the most illustrious representatives, and that we're very proud of you, not only the Cuban-Americans, but the Hispanic-Americans.
0: Now she's leaving.
8: In my
4: Why is she
8: community?
4: Leaving? So I'm going to answer her questions.
8: I will.
4: Oh, she's going. Okay, I got it. Well, thank you for coming.
8: All right, that's so great. We're going to talk about. I just want to.
0: Even as she's leaving, he's just like, "Where are you going? I'm going to answer your questions." And she yells something back, and then that's that. And that thing has absolutely gone viral for all the wrong reasons for Ms. Love, another ironically named person like Joy Reid or Joy Behar. Finally, let's go to Rubio. Again, here's Ted Lieu, who's a profoundly horrible human being, a representative out of California. And this guy, who defended Biden for years as far as his cognitive ability, now Ted Lieu is questioning Trump's cognitive ability. And Rubio, again, if this were a rhetorical fight, this would be a TKO in round one. Cut number three, go.
4: Just keep lying, Dr.
10: Rubio. Just keep lying.
4: Supposedly someone who thinks he's a medical expert when he's not. The truth of the matter is we had a cognitively impaired president in office a few years ago. That's a cognitively impaired president, but I don't like to talk about that because it weakens America. This president we have, this is a guy that literally doesn't sleep. He works day and night, long hours, every single day. I don't know if you haven't seen him in 8 days. I saw him yesterday. I didn't see him yesterday because I was in Congress the day before. I talked to him at all hours of the day and night. He works inhumane hours. Okay, I've been on foreign trips with the president that he doesn't sleep in the whole flight. And everyone else is sleeping on the plane, and he's, wandering the hallways looking for someone to wake up and talk to that people are. So I don't know what you're referring to, but he has an incredible amount of energy. I'm just telling you, you may not like his policies. You may not like his policies. You may not like the decisions he's made. But I assure you, this is not a president that sleeps or is cognitively impaired in any way, shape, or form. And in fact, is incredibly active, much more so in many cases than much younger people that are around him. Those are facts. I see it every day. You're not going to agree because you have another narrative that you want to push. But those are the facts.
0: I just shook it. Yeah, run that guy. And then let's watch the debate between Kamala Harris and Marco Rubio, or Marco Rubio and AOC, or even Gavin Newsom, who lies really well but will not be able to withstand even one round with Marco Rubio. That is for certain. Anyway, this is Joe Concha. This is the Joe Concha Show. We're back on WABC and stations around the country. Let me wrap this puppy up in just a moment.
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0: In this 25th anniversary year of September 11th, the Tunnel to Towers Foundation continues to honor America's heroes. Heroes like Fire Lieutenant Michael Wells, who was inspired by 9/11 to serve his community. 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
9: Extra. Brian O'Hara resigned as the Minneapolis chief of police just before a press conference that was expected to address potential disciplinary action against him.
10: I received a report of findings from an additional investigation that showed Chief O'Hara interfered with the investigation.
9: That's Mayor Jacob Fry, who says O'Hara had been investigated following an anonymous claim that he'd had an intimate relationship with city employees. A separate report found that O'Hara interfered with the investigation by allegedly deleting a contact card from his city-issued phone and by discussing the probe with another employee, despite instructions not to do so.
10: Although the investigators have concluded that this interference does not change their ultimate conclusion contained in the original report, the interference itself is a breach of trust.
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0: is talking about partisan networks. And that's not what CBS is trying to become, by the way. CBS is trying to go to the center. CBS is trying to get back to journalism. I truly believe that. All right. Now, will that mean better ratings? Maybe, maybe not. But at least I'll have integrity. And Jim Acosta wouldn't know what that word means, certainly for sure. Anyway, and that's why Jim, by the way, and Don Lemon are doing podcasts from their kitchens now at this point. Like, no one else will even hire them. That speaks volumes, believe me. Meanwhile, so that was number five on our worst soundbites of all time, or at least of this show. Anyway, let's go to number four. This is Sonny Hostin on The View, ABC News show, talking about how horrible Graham Plattner is up in Maine. Of course, he's the Nazi tattoo guy, the guy who loves communism, the guy who cheers on Hamas, the guy who is on these very questionable apps that are predatory, the guy who's been sexting women who are not his wife for a very long time, the guy who pleasures himself in porta potties. I'm just going down the list like off the top of my head. Oh, and the guy who mocked a Purple Heart recipient who was shot four times while trying to save his platoon. Yeah, that's the guy Democrats are backing at this point. So Sonny Hostin, I would think, oh yeah, that's right, Graham Plattner said that black people don't tip. So Sonny has to be offended by that to the point where she would never vote for somebody like this, right? Right? Wrong. Cut eight, go.
21: Democrats have to take over the Senate. They have to take over the House. They have to bring some semblance of normalcy back to this government.
0: By electing a Nazi.
21: Getting behind someone like Plattner, which 51% of voters in Maine say that they will get behind him as opposed to 42%. No. If no. I lived in Maine, I would hold my nose and I would pull that lever and I would vote for him.
0: So after all that, he's horrible. I would hold my nose and vote for him. Her poll numbers are way off, by the way. It's 48-45 right now. Latest poll out of UMass. Plattner and Susan Collins. That means a dead heat. That means he's losing. If it's at this stage now, no shot he wins, because again, he's only going to go backwards. All right, let's go to our third worst soundbite of the day. So many to choose from, actually. I'm kind of stalling right here because I want to see which one we can go with here. Okay, Harry Enten. This isn't the worst. This is the worst for Democrats, I should say, as far as their approval rating among Democrat voters. All right, so at least Democrat voters support their own party leaders and the party in general, right? Right? You know what I'm going to say here? Wrong. Cut number 21, go.
22: Okay, how upset are they in Congress, right? So you see this 46% who are satisfied with the party, the majority who are dissatisfied with the party. Again, this 46% lower than they were satisfied with Biden as the nominee after the worst debate performance of all time. And you can just see it right here. I mean, Democrats' net approval of congressional Democrats. Look at this. In October of 2025, right, during that shutdown, that first shutdown, plus 22 points on the net approval rating. So Democrats, okay, fairly satisfied with Democrats in Congress. Today, though, look at that. That is an over 30-point drop, a decline right into the ocean right there, minus 9 points. And I will note, it had never been negative. Democrats had always had a positive net approval rating of their own party in Congress, in every Congress before this one. But now what we're seeing is consistent numbers across the board where Democrats are underwater, congressional Democrats are underwater with their own party. And that's why I think these primaries are...
0: Yeah, we get it. So in other words, they've always been in positive territory. And just in October, there are plus 22 among Democrat voters. Now they're minus 9, 31-point drop. You're telling me a blue wave's coming? Really? Sure about that? Their own voters hate them. And why wouldn't they? I mean, just the way they act, the way just... Ugh. I mean, that's very, very, very, very, very bad news for the blue team. No question about that. All right. Number two on the worst sound bites of the day. That's Karen Bass, of course, who is the mayor of Los Angeles at last check. And now she's saying, you know what? There should never be tent cities, never be tents in L.A. And if you elect me, I'm going to do something about this. Except she's been in office for 4 years. That's weird. Cut number 11. Go.
23: A city where parents and kids do not have to navigate tents, because in the nation's second largest city, there should never be anybody that is sleeping on our streets. We are a city that can deal with this.
0: You have been dealing with it or not for 4 years, and people applaud this? Oh, wow, elect her. Yeah, if we just put her in office, she'll be able to do something about this. She's been in office. Meanwhile, they're still counting these votes, which is utterly ridiculous. Utterly ridiculous. That was Tuesday, right? We could get election results from whole countries like India back in like 3 hours, and Los Angeles takes 3 weeks. And now you see the betting market saying that Spencer Pratt may not finish second, even though he's up 8 points on his nearest challenger. So where's all those votes going to come from? Oh, all right, mail-in voting. Oh, okay. I'm sure that won't be manipulated in any way, shape, or form. The fact that it takes this much time, I'm sorry, in this advanced cut, and this happens in every election in California, because they run that state completely and totally in inept fashion. Anyway, before we go, here is, well, the worst soundbite of the day. And of course, unfortunately, it's the worst for Caitlin Collins, because Trump makes a very obvious observation that I think we've all seen at this point. Cut number one, go.
1: And we'll believe it because they knew what was going on. They're crooked as hell. CNN's a very corrupt organization, but with a corrupt reporter standing right there, never smiles. You never see a young, beautiful woman, never smiles. I never see a smile off her face. I see her standing there with hatred in her eyes. Like she has hatred because we have borders, because we have a strong military, because we cut our taxes, because we do things that everybody wanted. And then we win our election in a massive landslide. We win 87% of the counties in this country. Nobody's ever heard of a thing like that. And that's because we're doing the right job. And we took a detour down to Iran because we can't let Iran
0: have good, Kev, because I know we got to go. Yeah. Caitlin, you never smile. I mean, it's true. She's on TV. She's got a primetime show. She's also a White House correspondent. All right, living a really good life. I smile. I smile all the time. Smiling right now, as a matter of fact, even though I'm starting to frown because I have to go, unfortunately. And this has been the Joe Conscious Show. We're back tomorrow night at 9 p.m. Eastern Time on WABC and on stations around the country and around the world, for that matter. Until then, I got two smiling words for...
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24: Fox News, I'm Ted Lindner. President Trump remaining confident as he discusses the conflict with Iran Thursday, saying the U.S. will come out on top.
1: We're going to win one way or the other. We're going to win on paper, or we're going to win military.
24: These comments following a rare loss for the president in the House after four Republicans crossed party lines, joining Democrats in the War Powers Act to limit military action in Iran. California is still counting ballots after the state's primaries earlier this week. Still too close to call in the governor's race, as two of the three top candidates are hoping to move forward to the general election.
25: 56% of the vote is counted. Republican Steve Hilton remains on top with 1.42 million votes. Democrat Javier Becerra in second with 1.3 million votes. Democrat Tom Steyer in third.
24: And that's Fox's Matt Finn reporting. 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
26: 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Clear skies tonight with sunny skies tomorrow. After an overnight low of 62, expect high of 92 tomorrow with a high of 83 on Saturday. 63 degrees tonight for Cottonwood in the Verde Valley with a high on Friday of 104 and 100 on Saturday. Have a great Thursday night. 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
13: I'm sort of stuck on this kick of wondering why we can't do things better in America. I think it's because of my trip last week to Japan. And I came back and I just kept wondering why our roads can't be efficient and smooth and why we have to have trash and people lying in the streets, in the gutters, why the trains don't work, the cabs don't work. Why is there so much that we tolerate? Look at California. They still, what are they at now? 56% of the tally? We're in a country where you can push a button and have just about anything done. You could practically transport yourself almost telepathically by pushing a button. Your car can drive itself. You can program your house from 1,000 miles away. We have all of these achievements, all of these technological accomplishments, but they can't count the ballots in California. The election was Tuesday. This is Thursday. President Trump last night posted on Truth Social, the Democrats are at it again. They're trying to steal the governor of California primary and the mayor of Los Angeles primary away from two great Republican candidates. Here we go with the very late and massive numbers of mail-in ballots. Here we go again. And the real idiocy of it is that we all know that when the Democrat has the lead in California on election night, when the Democrat is solidly ahead, they've got no problem declaring victory and everything's over. Race is over. Democrat won. But when anyone else who's not a Democrat takes the lead on election night, well, shut her all down. Shut her down. We got to start counting. It's going to take weeks to decide. And, oh, holy moly, the results are going to change. It's not unlike what happened in 2020. Remember how he went to bed and Trump was ahead? And lo and behold, they found just enough ballots to bring Joe Biden over the finish line. Barely. Squeaked by. It was a miracle. Middle of the night. What do you know? The ballots that we had to find all seemed to favor the Democrat. Funny how that works. Why do we accept this? Are we so just compliant? Are we so submissive that we're willing to accept this garbage? I'm not kidding you. I can never get over walking the streets of Tokyo, Kyoto, Osaka. No, you can't find a bubble gum. You can't find a chewing gum wrapper on the ground. There's no trash there. They wouldn't dream of it. There's no brawls on the trains, and there's no late trains, and there's no smelly, filthy cabs. I've been in cabs in New York City where I've been convinced that the wheels are about to fall off in the middle of the ride. The car's wobbling all over the place. No air conditioning. Driver doesn't speak English. The interior of the car reeks. Every cab over in Tokyo, the drivers are in suits and ties. These are cabs now, not Ubers. Cabs. They're equivalent of our yellow cabs. Suits and ties. They wear gloves, little hats, when their cars are stopped and they don't have a ride and they're standing outside their car, they take out a little feather duster and they dust. And you know what it is. I'm telling you what it is. Whether it's election integrity, whether it's the quality of life, whether it's homelessness or drug addicts in the streets, you know what it is. They have a pride that we lack. They have a pride in their country and in each other that we completely lack. Poll just came out. One out of every four Democrats is proud of America in the 250th anniversary. Actually, it's one out of five. Less than one in five Democrat voters said they're proud to be an American in a recent poll taken ahead of America's 250th birthday. Republicans, two-thirds. Two-thirds of Republicans are proud Americans. Less than one in five Democrats are proud to be an American. That's the difference. They have no pride. They've got no love of country. They've got no shame. They've got no filter. Orange man bad. Trump's awful. He's a fascist. And we've got to bring him down. Conservatives have to be stopped at any cost. We don't care about the quality of our life. We don't care about the quality of our elections. We don't care about the quality of our people. We're going to run political candidates who are Nazi and terrorist sympathizers. This Graham Plattner in Maine is a superstar. And the stuff he has done is horrific. I don't know why you got to go past the Nazi death tattoo, but you can and find out all about a really rotten, creepy, nasty, ugly guy. He's their hope to become a U.S. senator in the state of Maine, over in New Jersey. This guy was the personal driver for the blind sheik. The guy who tried to blow up the entire World Trade Center the first time in 1993, a convicted terrorist. This guy that just won in New Jersey was one of his top aides. This guy's literally a terrorist sympathizer, and he's a Democrat victorious candidate. That's the Democrat Party today. These are the choices that are on our ballot, in our ballot boxes. This is what we have. Think again. Less than one out of five Democrats is proud to be an American. Over two-thirds of Republicans are proud to be an American. You choose what side you want to be on. And let's go back to California a little bit. President Trump is right. Here we go again with the cheating. Here we go again with the mail-in ballots. You tell me, in the United States of America, in 2026, in the year of our Lord, how they can't total up the ballots within a reasonable period of time. Go ahead. I dare you. A double dog dare you to join me. 800-655-MIKE. One number does it all. 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
1: A nice text message from Phoenix, Arizona. Mike, I've been listening to you for almost 20 years, and that was, without a doubt, the very best monologue you've ever delivered on your show. Well, that's a nice thing. I don't know why. I don't have the monologue usually scripted out. I got a couple of notes in my head, and I've got articles in front of me. We don't use a teleprompter here at the Mike Gallagher Show. We're not a Ken and Barbie doll show. I don't sit here and try to make sure that all that matters is, you know, what color tie I'm wearing. I speak from the heart, and I just continually believe with all of my heart, with the very core of my conviction, we don't need to live like this. We don't need to live this way. That's the message from Spencer Pratt. I want to share what Matt Whitlock had to say on TV last night on Laura Coates. Actually, he's on CNN on Laura Coates Live. I'll share with you his message that is really resounding with me right now. We don't have to live this way. And I know a lot of it has to do with my trip overseas. Believe me, Japan's no better than we are. We are the greatest country in the world. But we don't have to live this way. Why do we accept California cheating? Why do we accept a state that slow walks and delays and muddies up counting the votes? You're telling me it's Thursday, and they're at, what, 53% of the ballots counted? California governor primary, too close to call. Too close? What? It's Thursday. Here in Florida, they would have had this thing wrapped up about midnight Tuesday night. And there's no shortage of people in Florida. It's a scam. You know it, and I know it. So again, I ask you, and I'd love a legitimate answer. Why do we have to live this way? Why do we? Why do we put up with it? Why do we tolerate this? Take a crack at it. 800-655-MIKE, 800-655-6453. Perhaps you'll call me on a Pure Talk phone. 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Fred's in Philly. Fred, welcome back. Why do we put up with this, Fred?
2: Well, I can tell you why it takes so long. I mean, when you've got a pile of Democrat ballots and you're feeding them through a Xerox machine, it takes time, you know?
1: That's right. They've got to go through. Sometimes the ink runs out, the toner gets low. When you're making these copies, you know. When you're making all these copies, anything can happen, Fred.
2: That's right. That's absolutely right. Makes perfect sense.
1: All right. Makes sense to me. Makes all the sense. It's as clear as mud. This is the Democrat way. And I want to know, you know, we have ways to change these things. Hey, John Thune, get off your butt and pass the Save America Act. Pass the Save America Act. Election integrity, voter ID. Get rid of all this ridiculous, all these shenanigans. Get rid of it. Mark's in Jacksonville, Florida. Hello, Mark.
0: Hey, how are you?
1: I'm okay. How are you?
0: Great. Couple of points. If you look up how Lyndon Johnson was elected in Texas, that's a classic example. Of course, he went on to become president, and then the Major Daley delivered the Chicago vote to JFK to win the presidency, and that's all Democratic machine stuff. And you've never heard of a Republican machine, right?
1: That's true. They never really talk about a Republican machine. Remind me what happened though in Texas with LBJ.
0: It's just a lot of shenanigans of lost ballot boxes and then discovering one after the fact with a bunch of votes for Johnson. It's just
1: interesting.
0: MO. Yeah, look it up. It's a great story. The other thing is, if just one more thing is, remember we had the corrupt supervisor of elections in Miami that got fired.
1: Yep.
0: And for years Miami was considered a Democratic stronghold, and then when she gets fired, now it's more Republican. It was always more Republican.
1: Funny how that can happen. Mark, good to talk to you. Here's a text from Arizona. As a person who visited Japan on several occasions, Mike, you said it in a nutshell. They have tremendous pride in their country and their history, their culture, their heritage. You think they got a bunch of illegal immigrants streaming into Japan? Uh-uh. You think they've got homeless people and drug addicts laying all out over the street corners? Uh-uh. Like I keep telling you, you can't even find a gum wrapper on the street. And the wildest part, as I keep pointing out, there aren't even any garbage cans. You know, in New York City or L.A., they got garbage cans on every corner. They don't have garbage cans in Tokyo. Very few. Because the people have pride. What's it going to take to instill that kind of pride in America again? 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
6: 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The Blues Jam runs from 2 to 6 this Sunday. 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I'm Bill Monroe.
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8: Arizona News Audio. A man is dead after a fiery one-vehicle crash on Loop 101 in Chandler early this morning. Arizona Department of Public Safety spokesman Bart Graves says a tow truck driver hit an ADOT attenuator, then a concrete barrier wall, and the vehicle burst into flames. Passing drivers tried to help.
9: Motorists did stop at the scene to assist this driver.

0: but is in critical condition. Summer driving season normally sees a rise in pump prices, but AAA Arizona says this is not a normal year. The Auto Club's Doug Johnson says drivers are seeing prices in free fall, but he says don't get used to it because time is not on your side.
1: In a typical year, when demand goes up, usually prices follow, and demand is probably going to go up because a lot of schools are getting out for the summer, a lot of families want to take road trips, so there's going to be higher gas prices as a result.
0: Johnson credits crude oil prices, which are under $100 a barrel. He notes that rising summer demand, tightening gas supplies from California, and any setbacks in the Middle East could send prices higher. Average price right now in Arizona, $4.62 a gallon, down 12 cents from last week, up $1.32 from last year, and 38 cents above the national average of $4.24. It's the most expensive in Yavapai County at $4.79, the cheapest in Pinal County at $4.50. Connie Weber, Arizona News Audio.
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5: 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Atlanta writes, congratulations, Mike, on your back-to-back finish in the Talkers Magazine Heavy 100 list. I got the list in front of me. It was released yesterday right after the show. We interviewed Michael Harrison. Look, I always hate patting myself on the back. I got to work for a few years with the legend of our industry, Rush Limbaugh. And Rush had a shtick where he bragged on himself. But it was complete and total shtick. It was his routine. He wasn't like that in real life at all. Now, he became enormously successful. I mean, he got to the level of those guys at the very top with the private jets and the mansions on the ocean and everything. And he lived a wonderful life, at least materialistically, and of course had his wife Catherine and his very close friends. But you know, he was the reason we're all here. There isn't talk radio without Rush Limbaugh. There certainly aren't AM radios without Rush Limbaugh. And now the spoken word format has really, really exploded. And everywhere you go, whether it's a talk radio show or a platform like Salem News Channel or a podcast or a YouTube channel. And he was really the godfather of all that. He was the guy that put it all on the map. And I often wonder what things would be like today if it weren't for Rush. Always wonder about that. It just he is one of a kind. And I miss him every day. I know you do too. I can only imagine what he'd be thinking about Iran, about Israel, about Trump, about the Democrat candidates. He would be having such a field day with Graham Plattner and this character, what's his name, Hermiah in New Jersey. I don't even know that Rush would have believed that we'd come to a day where the Democrats literally have a Nazi sympathizer and a terrorist supporter as Democrat candidates for public office. It's hard to believe that we've gotten here, isn't it? It's just really almost impossible to believe that we have gotten to this place. So anyway, somebody just suggested that I read the list of our colleagues who are on the Talkers Magazine Heavy 100 list. And I'm a little embarrassed to do it because, you know, I did well again this year. I'm in the top 10. And, you know, Sadly, not all of my colleagues.

0: colleagues are in the top 10. And many of my colleagues, especially I'm thinking about Hugh Hewitt, they love to compete with me on things. Hugh loves to try to best me on donor campaigns. Larry likes to take pot shots at me. Last time Larry did a little better than I did in a donor campaign, and he wrote me and said, as we say in the hood, Mike Gallagher, who's your daddy now? They get very excited if they can ever chip away at your friendly big mouth talk show host. I say with great confidence, I don't know that it's I don't know that he'll be my daddy this year. He did well, but not like you did. This Angel Tree summer camp campaign has been one of the best ones. I think we're like at 800. In fact, we are at 845 kids, where for $200 you can send a child to a Christian summer camp for a week. These are kids who are going to learn about friendship and camaraderie and maybe canoeing or horseback riding, all the things that kids get to do. These are the children of American prisoners who will never ordinarily would never get a chance to go to summer camp if not for your generosity, if not for your love. And so far, you're sending 845 children to camp. I am going to pray without ceasing that we can get to 900 kids by the end of the week. What a way to end the week. We got 2 days to do it. It's $200 to sponsor a child. You can see the counter on the screen. Go to MikeOnline.com. Have your credit card ready, whatever you can afford, $25, $50, $100, whatever you might be able to spare. Please, please, please bless these children. And let's get to 900. It's going to be a big number. I mean, we got a few more days to go. I would just go wild if we could hit 1,000. If we hit 1,000, oh my gosh, what an absolute joyful blessing that will be. Well, we can get there with your help. Right now, if just 55 people within the sound of my voice popped in a quick $200, we'll get to $900 children today. It's $180,000 that this audience has donated. And again, maybe Larry or Hugh or somebody will have a big come from behind. They've all done great, but nothing like the Mike Gallagher audience. And so we are really, really proud to be in the top 10 again for the Talkers Magazine Heavy 100 list. I don't know whether to read everybody else or not. It feels kind of like I'm in... Am I being tacky? Let me think about it a little bit. Give me some input on the text line if you want to hear how our other colleagues at Salem Media fared on the Heavy 100 list. Look, everybody's on there. It's a great representation. And it's a wonderful feeling to be part of this great company where so many talented people are on this prestigious list. This list has been around for a long time. It's considered the Bible of the talk media industry, Talkers Magazine. And frankly, everybody loves to be on the list because you get to say proudly you're on the most prominent list of the most influential talk hosts in America. 1 through 100. It's the top 100 talk hosts in America. Would it be tacky for me to share my colleagues' standings on that, or should I just leave it alone and say that we're proud to be in the top 10? Let me know on the text line. Give me some feedback. I'll kind of go by your votes. Tracy evidently is having a hard time printing out the list. So we'll get it here in a moment, and I'll have the whole list in front of me, and I'll be able to share with you if you want. But if you think it's tacky, because I don't want to be tacky. I don't want to be braggadocious. I don't want to be cocky. I'm blessed. I'm vice president of the Happy to Be Here Club. 1-800-655-MIKE. That's our text line if you want to give me some input, if you want to hear this list in a few minutes or not. If not, I'll move on. We've got a lot of things to cover today. We got a lot of calls to take. 800-655-6453. Don is back from Palo Alto, California. Hey, Don, how you been?
1: Fine, how are you?
0: I'm doing pretty good, sir. Thanks for calling.
1: Yeah, about the L.A. race and the mayor, my God, we're slow walking these things because we know that for every vote that Pratt gets, two goes to the Democrat opponent. And that's why this thing is very slow. They'll find another way to overtake him. My God. And we miss the Japanese community down there. You know that?
0: I know.
1: Because during the time when Toyota was the headquarters in Torrance, that place was definitely Republican.
0: We just don't have to live this way. I want you to hear Matt Whitlock, political commentator, GOPer. Here's what he said last night about Spencer Pratt's message to Lawson. What do you call him, Eric? Los Angelinos? Los Angelinos. Here was what Matt said about Spencer Pratt's message, and it's the theme that I have in my heart today. And I know it comes from coming from overseas, coming back from Japan. But this is on my heart. We don't have to live this way. We should have clean streets. We should be safe. We should have secure borders. We should have a strong military. We should have respect for law enforcement. We should have pride. But the problem is they lack pride. Here's what Matt Whitlock said last night on CNN about Spencer Pratt and his message to the people of Los Angeles.
2: And the surge has come in these last couple weeks. And I think that's what Pratt is really focused on, is the fact that his surge has come at the right time. Will it be enough in a general? Remains to be seen. Right now, what Pratt needs to do is show that he's got a serious ground game that can compete with what Bass already has, which is formidable. The challenge for Bass is the fact that she's looking at these results and seeing 65% of Los Angeles voted against her. Mm-hmm. So Pratt does have energy because he's got a simple message of, we shouldn't have to live like this. And nobody can really explain what Bass's affirmative campaign for herself is. Is it, I promise not to go to Ghana this time if there's another set of wildfires? I promise if you give me another chance, I'll deal with the homelessness and drug problems that have actually gotten worse under my leadership for the last 4 years? It's a tough argument to try and make to people.
0: It's a real tough argument to make to people. I guess I'm going to make the, I don't know, hope I'm not making anybody mad here, but everybody wants to hear how all of our colleagues fared on the Talkers Magazine Heavy 100 list. So we finally have it. We'll read it to you with great salutes and salutations and congratulations to my Salem media colleagues. I'll share with you how we all fared on the Talkers Magazine Heavy 100 list. I'm a little nervous about it. I don't know. I'm going to read it to you because you're asking for it. Overwhelming results on the text line saying yes, yes, yes. Read it. Share the list. You should bask in the results, they're saying. All right, I'll read the list to you coming up.

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9: I really don't want to read this list. I don't want to do it. It's going to sound bad. It's going to sound like I'm bragging. Ugh, I hate this. I hate this. Let me take a poll of the team. What do you think, team? You want, sure, we read the colleagues who are on the heavy 100 list? Just the Salem colleagues. You think so, Eric? What about you, Yasmin? You want to hear it? Thumbs up. Give me a thumbs up, everybody. Tracy, you want to hear it? Tracy won't want to hear it. I know Tracy. She won't want to. She'll think I'm bragging. What about you, Alex? 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Why does Alex's camera keep going out? Alex is giving me a thumbs up. 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All right, here we go. Congratulations to all to my colleagues from Salem Media who are on the Talkers Magazine Heavy 100 list, described as the list of the most important talk show hosts in America. And I'll go kind of from the bottom to the top here. Again, because it's the top 100 Talkers Magazine talk show host. Number 85, Kevin McCullough, who's a dear friend, a great New York City-based host. He's on the Salem Radio Network. He does a lot of our Christian and teaching talk stations, and he's fantastic. My buddy Mark Davis, co-host of the M&M podcast, the M&M Extra. He's number 82 on the list. He's, of course, the legendary morning host on 660 AM The Answer in Dallas. Kudos to Joe Piscopo, the legendary morning host in New York City on AM 970 The Answer. And, of course, star of stage and screen. Joe is number 78 on the list. One of our traveling companions for the big Gulf of America cruise this November, Jennifer Horn, who's the morning host on KRLA in Los Angeles. She comes in at number 60 on the Talkers Magazine Heavy 100 list. And my friend and colleague and veteran Beltway insider, you see him often on Fox News, and he holds down the afternoon show on our network, Hugh Hewitt. Mr. Hewitt comes in at number 50 this year on the Talkers Magazine Heavy 100 list. So congratulations to Hugh, number 50 on the list. The new morning guy, the new kid on the block, Larry O'Connor, who's not really the new kid on the block. He's been around for a while. He's been the morning host for years on WMAL in Washington, D.C. He continues to be the morning host, but he's also the Salem Media Network host. He is number 23 on the Talkers Magazine Heavy 100 list. And rounding up the list, coming in at number 9, your big mouth host of the Mike Gallagher Show. Yep, Mike Gallagher listed as number 9 for the second year in a row on the Talkers Magazine Heavy 100 list. And I'm really, really appreciative to share all that with you. Hope you're not mad at me. And look, you know the old adage, it's just a honor to be acknowledged in any way. Look, years ago, I was a local host in Albany, New York, WGY. It's kind of where I was in. I went from South Carolina to Albany and then to New York City. And the first year that I made the Talkers Magazine Heavy 100 list, that had to be 1990, I don't know, Eric, what do you think, 95 maybe, 96? Because I was in South Carolina from 89 to 94, and then mid-90s I was in Albany, and then I went to New York in 98. So in 95, 96, I got notified that I was on the Talkers Magazine Heavy 100 list for the first time, and I was so excited. I called Denise, honey, I made the Heavy 100 list. She said, that's great. What's a Heavy 100 list? I said, it's a big deal in our industry. It's the way the big trade publication, the Bible of the talk media industry, Talkers Magazine, ranks what they call the most important talk show host in America. And she was very proud of me, even though Denise didn't often agree with me. She always appreciated and was proud of my career, and she always respected the work that I did. And so I remember we had a celebration that night. We went out to dinner and we had a big steak dinner, and I've been on the list ever since. So I'm very, very honored and humbled and blessed. And the best part of all is getting to do this with you every day? Look, if I was so good, I'd have gotten more than one kid sponsored on the Angel Tree campaign. Come on, one kid? We can do better, right? MikeOnline.com, the Angel Tree banner. Let's send kids of prisoners to Christian summer camps. Come on. Coming up, well, four feckless Republicans join the Democrats to sign and block the Iran War Powers Resolution Act. We'll play that out for you. We'll talk some more about the ballot counting in California. Don't go away. We're just getting revved up. It's a busy Thursday here on the Mike Gallagher Show. I've been a dog lover all my life. I grew up with a Cocker Spaniel. Then I got a Puggle, a Beagle. My friends Peg and Joey have a couple of Cocker Spaniels. And you know how much we love our dogs, but you may not know how much damage you're doing with the dog food. Now, it's hard to get your dog to change their food. 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
15: News. I'm Sue Gussman. President Trump still striking an optimistic tone when it comes to a peace deal in the conflict with Iran, saying Thursday he's confident the U.S. will come out on top.
16: We're going to win one way or the other. We're going to win on paper, or we're going to win military.
15: The Trump administration is expanding its probe into medical schools and their admissions practices. Fox's Carmen Roberts.
17: Over allegations of using race in admissions decisions. Officials say the schools, all receiving millions in federal funding, are under review for possible violations of a Supreme Court ruling that bans race-conscious admissions at colleges and universities.
15: And China's leader Xi Jinping will travel to North Korea next week, and what will be his first visit in years? The announcement coming a day after North Korea unveiled a new facility it's going to use to produce nuclear bomb fuels. 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
13: 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Clear skies tonight with sunny skies tomorrow. After an overnight low of 62, expect high of 92 tomorrow with a high of 83 on Saturday. 63 degrees tonight for Cottonwood in the Verde Valley with a high on Friday of 104 and 100 on Saturday. Have a great Thursday night. I'm Bill Monroe for the talk of the Quad Cities, KQNA.
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2: are back. Live look at the White House right now. You see that big thing they're building? It's for fight night, I guess, the UFC fight on June 14th behind the White House. I'm surprised they need this much time. I have no problem with this whatsoever. If you look it up throughout history, all kinds of wild things have happened at the White House. I see people saying this is beneath the dignity of the White House. Give me a break. You know, if they can have a rap concert there, if they can have elephants parading all around that they did when Teddy Roosevelt was in there, they had boxing matches on the South Lawn. It's okay. This is what America likes. I personally, I don't like it. I'm not into UFC. I don't, you know, if you're into it, great. I just, I don't want to go. I think the fighting is, you know, I don't know. It's just, and to be honest, any boxing match I've ever seen, whether it's boxing, wrestling, UFC, whatever, nothing comes close to the fight between Apollo Creed and Rocky in Rocky I. I saw that at the right time, and I thought all boxing was supposed to be like that, and any boxing match I've ever seen compared to that is boring. It's just, you know, they don't have music, they don't have, you know, nobody gets knocked down in the first round, and it's just, it stinks. It stinks in comparison. That was the best movie in the world. Hey, it's the one thing, actually, that I have in common with Gavin Newsom, because in that silly book, which is turning out to be his political obituary, he writes about that movie being like a major thing in his life. He really liked that movie. Well, so did I, and I think that's all we have in common. He is a disaster, absolute, and I think he's having a meltdown, a midlife crisis. This would be his seventh or eighth midlife crisis, though. You know, when he was 40, he blew up his life, had the affair with his best friend's wife when he was the mayor, and that finishes him in politics. He doesn't know it yet, but I do, because he came up with an excuse. He couldn't admit the truth, right? That he was drunk and that he was horny and that he felt entitled. Those are the three things. That's why he did it, all right? I know that's why you did it, Gavin. All right, that's why you did it. It's okay. Those are things that happen. You got to own up to it. In his book, you know what he says? He says, I was young and I could not fathom all of the flattery and attention I was receiving as the mayor of San Francisco. So I decided to engage in an act of self-sabotage. And that's it. So with that, man, you can't be the mayor. You can't be president, because if you can't handle the attention and the flattery that comes with being the San Francisco mayor, how are you going to cope with all the stuff when you're president of the United States? Because that is a lot more. It's a lot more flattering. There are a lot more girls. There's a lot more coming your way when you're the president of the United States than when you're the mayor of Frisco. Right? He'd be detonating himself all over town. We already went through Bill Clinton, by the way. We don't need any more of that. And that was a problem. I was one of those jerks who thought, well, he was not, he was, that's his private business. It's his own sex life. And everybody lies about their sex life. That was the chic, stylish position to have. But if he wasn't jerking around or getting jerked around by Monica Lewinsky, if he was paying attention to the awesome job that he had, we wouldn't have had 9/11. He would have had the moral authority to go after bin Laden. And he would have been brave enough. Okay, we missed. Shoot again. He missed. They missed the first time. I can't do it again. My general said no. I can't tell them. You know, they're always making fun of me. They think I was a draft dodger, which I was, exactly. But I wrote a letter. I wrote a letter at the time. I wrote to the colonel. I said, I feel bad, but my political viability, I can't go over there. I need to be around people, people who I can use, people who can help me. I can't go to Vietnam. I may die over there. I went to Oxford. I'm smart. Unbelievable. It's such a big job, and we waste it on career politicians. And that's why, actually, the more I think about J.D. Vance, the more I like him. You know, Marco Rubio, for all of his talent, is a career politician. The guy's been doing this crap since he was 26 years old. And when you start that young, what do you really, you know, what do you have to offer anybody else? You know, what do you know? What do you know at the age of 26 that you can, you know, apply to others for free. For free. I just want to help you. No, no, you don't. You are not programmed to do that. You have to take care of yourself first. You have to take care of your family. You have to take care of you. You have to provide. You can't be the president of the United States with young children. Then again, J.D. Vance has young children. So that's a little bit of a catch-22. Well, the thing about J.D. Vance is he's so smart that he's already actually taken care of his young children. It's just difficult to put the... I think it's difficult to put the country first. You know, that was the thing about Obama. He would go home to have dinner with the people. He'd have dinner with who? Who would he eat dinner with? Malia, Sasha. By the way, have you seen those people? Malia and Sasha? Yikes. I mean, that's what marijuana looks like. They got dreadlocks. They look terrible. They look absolutely terrible. Have you guys heard of Brooke Goldstein? She's a real hero. A real hero. And you never know where your heroes are going to come from. But she's been standing up for Jewish people all over, especially here in New York. And I'd like you to hear what she sounds like. Cut 21, please. Cut 21.
3: Brooke Goldstein, human rights attorney and founder of End Jew Hatred. So glad to have you. Thank you for coming in person today. First of all, we have civil rights. We went through this already with different segments of our society in America. Why is this happening now? What does the law say about this?
4: Well, Harris, first of all, I want to thank you so much for covering this issue. I'm very grateful to you. We are in the age of minority rights and civil rights. We respect black rights. We respect gay rights. So why is it that when it comes to Jewish students and Jewish civil rights, everything is politicized? I want to make the important point that this is not happening in a vacuum. For the last 20 years, our students at universities, colleges across the country have been poisoned, have been radicalized, and they've been waiting for this moment, which happened on October the 7th, which was an opportunity for them to press play. And what they've done is they've taken Jewish civil rights and they've politicized it, right? I hate Israel. Israel is the cause of all evil in the world. The Jews are evil. Therefore, we can beat up and discriminate against Jewish students on campus. We can block their entrance to facilities. We can create checkpoints. It's like a campus out of Nazi Germany, and this is justified and it's legitimized as resistance.
3: Look, we have religious freedom in this country, too. I mean, you talk about civil rights, but predating that is at the core of our values as a nation. This just makes no sense. Judaism, we're in like a spiritual warfare, not like, we are in one.
2: Well, good for you, Harris Faulkner. And Brooke, I like her a lot, Brooke Goldstein. Jew hatred is real. I never thought it would happen, but here we are. Jessica Tisch is the police commissioner here. And she's outlining the security for the Jewish parade. And there are going to be incidents there. There's going to be some bad stuff going on. I hope not, but probably. Cut 22, if you don't mind. Cut 22.
5: To be blunt, we are not messing around with security at this year's parade. The NYPD has one of the most robust municipal counterterrorism capabilities of any city in the world, and I am bringing all of that to bear for this year's parade. This Sunday, New Yorkers will see the most extensive security plan that the NYPD has ever put together for the Salute to Israel parade, including the largest number of officers ever assigned to that detail. Included in that security plan will be the most heavy weapons teams ever, robust camera coverage of the area, and comprehensive screening of everyone entering the parade route, including spectators, vendors, participants, and the press.
2: Well, she talks a good game about that. The problem is, I don't think she has the ability, the experience to evaluate security plans. She doesn't know how to do that stuff. And the people who work for her can get around her and fool her. And so I don't know. I don't have faith in her ability. And, you know, we're not messing around. Okay, sounds great. That's what she does. She gives a good press conference. She gives good press and gets good press. And here's the thing about press. You can buy good press. You can buy it. You can buy it. Just ask E. Jean Carroll. E. Jean Carroll, that misfit mutt, that sexed up weirdo. Oh, and racist. This is the woman who accused President Trump falsely of sexual assault. Couldn't even name the year. It's the most preposterous thing that I've ever seen, actually, in America. I think it is, actually. I can't think of anything dumber than that mutt of a woman walking into a courtroom and they actually take her seriously. A woman who thinks rape is sexy, has no idea when she was raped, and they have a 7-week federal trial. President Trump, all he does is defend himself, and they call it libel. We know that a multi-billionaire by the name of Reid Hoffman supported that lawsuit, funded it, and they call her an 82-year-old private citizen, an 82-year-old private citizen who is now in the crosshairs of the Trump Department of Justice. Private citizens who antagonized Trump. The Justice Department is said to be examining the funding of lawsuits brought by E. Jean Carroll, an author who has never sought a public role, political power, or governmental authority. Really. She tried to thwart an election. All of you did. And especially you, Lewis Kaplan, wherever the hell you are. Lewis Kaplan. K-A-P-L-A-N. The federal judge who presided over all that stuff. And do you have a law degree? Did you keep your mouth shut when you could have said something? The American Bar Association. Are you kidding me? Do we believe in energy-directed weapons? I'm starting to think it's a thing. I'm starting to think that that earthquake, that inferno in Hawaii a couple of years ago, where certain houses weren't touched, certain houses with certain color roofs, you saw that crazy stuff? And that crisis actor of a police chief showing up at all the wrong times? Now, Catherine Herridge, how do you feel about Catherine Herridge? I have mixed feelings about her. Sometimes I think she looks bookish, she looks the part, right? She wears those nerdy glasses, and she takes pictures of her notes, and sometimes she under-delivers, quite frankly. And she spends a hell of a lot of time basically complaining about anybody who ever hired her. Anybody who ever hired her regrets to hire her, right? Ask Fox News. She sued them while she worked there. She sued them again while she worked there. She bitched about them after she left, with a lot of money, by the way. She gets hired by CBS. She bitches about CBS. She complains about them now. I don't know. I just think maybe you're the problem, Catherine. Maybe. You know, I've never done that. I mean, I've taken a couple of swipes here and there. You know what I mean? But not basically more as a consumer. You know, when Fox lets me down, it's not because of the stuff that happened while I was there. I had a great time there. I like the people. But when I see Brett Baer do something stupid like fall in love with Cassidy Hutchinson, right? That kind of thing. I'm allowed to say it. All right, so here's Catherine Herridge. She's this new independent journalist. And she calls some of what she does straight to the point. Sometimes she has a hard time getting to the point. But she's talking about these energy-directed weapons, directed energy weapons. And let's see if she brings the goods. Go ahead.
0: This week on Straight to the Point, new and exclusive reporting about directed energy attacks and the sudden departure of the nation's top intelligence official, the Director of National Intelligence, Tulsi Gabbard. We sat down with the head of investigations for Judicial Watch, which is now suing multiple government agencies for records about these attacks on U.S. government personnel and civilians, as well as the reported purchase of one of these weapons by Homeland Security Investigations and the Defense Department. The resignation of DNI Gabbard could impact the lawsuit and accelerate the public release of records previously withheld by the U.S. government. So let's get straight to the point.
2: Please, please do, Catherine.
0: You filed this lawsuit in February against multiple government agencies. Why is Judicial Watch suing the government now?
6: Well, we filed the request in February 2026, and there's a statutory length of time where the government has to respond. They exceeded that. They didn't respond substantively. And so at a certain point, our only remedy is to go into a federal court and then get a judge involved and compel the agency to produce records in accordance with the law.
0: As a seasoned investigator, you've been doing this for decades. What does the stonewalling by these government agencies tell you?
6: Stonewalling is either embarrassment or an outright cover-up, in the sense that either they're very hesitant to tell the truth or they want to tell the truth slowly. They want to sort of dribble out the information, or there's something that they really are not interested in releasing. And it's not necessarily a legitimate desire to withhold information, like if it's classified. This is normally something that they want to withhold because it makes the government look bad.
0: In the case of directed energy attacks or Havana syndrome, anomalous health incidents, do you think one of the factors is that U.S. government personnel, civilians, have been badly treated?
6: My interpretation of this is that there's guilty knowledge. And what I mean by that is...
2: All right. Certain officials... I told you it wasn't that straight to the point. Let us know when you get the paperwork. I do think there's something here. All right? And this stuff is not sexy. FOIA requests are, you know, FOIA requests. They take a long time. And really, we're grateful for people like Catherine Herridge and also especially for Judicial Watch. They're just amazing. But sometimes it moves slowly. 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
10: Tennis legend Billie Jean King is a new college graduate at the age of 82. She earned her undergraduate degree in history from Cal State Los Angeles, and that's the same school where she started taking classes 65 years prior. After she dropped out of school, she became a tennis champion and decided to finish her degree 2 years ago. I'm James Flippin, and this is the Worldwide News Network.
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27: 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Check Augie's Facebook page and website for additional events. 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I'm Bill Monroe.
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1: Ever see signs that he was falling into cognitive decline?
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1: No.
2: No.
1: Truly.
2: No.
1: I mean, people were saying he wasn't the same Joe Biden.
2: Well, I don't think that's true. He was the...
3: Maybe she has cognitive decline, right? 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Stay tuned. 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
5: I'm Sue Gossman. President Trump still striking an optimistic tone when it comes to a peace deal in the conflict with Iran, saying Thursday he's confident the U.S. will come out on top.
6: We're going to win one way or the other. We're going to win on paper, or we're going to win military.
5: The Trump administration is expanding its probe into medical schools and their admissions practices. Fox's Carmen Roberts.
7: Over allegations of using race in admissions decisions. Officials say the schools, all receiving millions in federal funding, are under review for possible violations of a Supreme Court ruling that bans race-conscious admissions at colleges and universities.
5: And China's leader Xi Jinping will travel to North Korea next week, and what will be his first visit in years? The announcement coming a day after North Korea unveiled a new facility it's going to use to produce nuclear bomb fuels. 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
8: We all know that words have power.
9: They set things in motion.
10: And make us happy or sad.
8: But there's one word that stands out because when people say it, lives are changed.
9: It's not a big word.
10: It's itsy bitsy.
8: It's only three little letters.
9: But when you say it,
10: the life of a kid like me can be changed.
8: So, what is this special word?
9: It's yes.
10: Yes.
8: Yes. Your yes is making a difference in my life and the lives of so many other kids like me.
9: And me.
11: And me.
8: Because people like you have said yes, now I can play football.
9: And I can play catch.
10: And I can walk.
12: Thank you for everything you do.
9: Thank you.
12: Thank you.
9: Thank you.
8: Thank you. Please go to loveshriners.org right away.
13: Arizona News Audio. A man is dead after a fiery one-vehicle crash on Loop 101 in Chandler early this morning. Arizona Department of Public Safety spokesman Bart Graves says a tow truck driver hit an ADOT attenuator, then a concrete barrier wall, and the vehicle burst into flames. Passing drivers tried to help.
14: Motorists did stop at the scene to assist this driver, but unfortunately he succumbed to fatal injuries after being transported to a local hospital.
13: The crash happened in the southbound lanes of the freeway near Ray Road, prompting the closure of the freeway for several hours. First court appearance in San Diego.

0: But he says don't get used to it because time is not on your side.
1: In a typical year, when demand goes up, usually prices follow. And demand is probably going to go up because a lot of schools are getting out for the summer. A lot of families want to take road trips. So there's going to be higher gas prices as a result.
0: Johnson credits crude oil prices, which are under $100 a barrel. He notes that rising summer demand, tightening gas supplies from California, and any setbacks in the Middle East could send prices higher. Average price right now in Arizona, $4.62 a gallon. Down 12 cents from last week, up $1.32 from last year, and 38 cents above the national average of $4.24. It's the most expensive in Yavapai County at $4.79, the cheapest in Pinal County at $4.50. Connie Weber, Arizona News Audio.
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4: Oh my God. You hear what they were just saying? That's a bunch of crazy lutenics, anti-ICE nut jobs, telling the cops to kill themselves. Oh, it's heartbreaking. And President Trump is right. A lot of these folks are paid. But guess what? Not all paid protesters are bad people. There's a whole other side to this. It's totally fascinating. There's a business called Crowds on Demand. And the more I find out about this, the more interesting it is, the more potentially helpful I think protests can be to our side. By our side, I mean those who believe in truth, justice, and the American way. Okay, Adam Swart joins us. Adam Swart, his company is called Crowds on Demand. And if you have a cause, he'll get a crowd there and legally protest. And much, much more. Adam, welcome back. How are you, pal?
5: Hey, Greg. It's great to be with you. You're absolutely right. And a lot of what we do is work for what I call the silent majority. So people think that you always have a paid crowd for a minority opinion. But in fact, a lot of times we're there to actually make sure the majority common sense opinion is carried, because a lot of times common sense people, they have jobs, they have kids, they have other things. They can't be at every city council meeting, every commissioner's meeting. So we're there to actually advocate oftentimes for that common sense position that's really self-evident.
4: So this is interesting. The moment somebody hears about, oh, those are paid protesters, I think the initial reaction is like, oh, that must be like wrong or corrupt, right? I mean, sure. That's when you hear about Soros and dark yes. money and all that stuff. You're telling me that's not always the case, basically.
5: That's right, Greg. Well, a lot of times we're at least at Crowds on Demand. And look, when I started the business, I will admit, we would just, I was living in LA. You know, what we're doing is paying actors to go to events. I'll admit that, right? But we've really morphed. I mean, I've been doing this for 15 years, Greg. So now I focus on getting passionate participants to go out to rallies and to broader advocacy campaigns, generally in support of common sense causes that are where a small minority often is hijacking things against the majority. I mean, I'll give you an example of just the type of thing I'm talking about. The LA City Council was considering a ban on child sex offenders camping near schools, right? So that seems like a self-evident thing, right? I don't know anybody who would oppose it. But yet 300 radicals stormed the LA City Council chambers to oppose that idea that I think would be favored by 99%. But no one was there to, not very many people were there to be supportive, because most parents would assume that this is being done already.
4: Yeah, no, that makes a lot of sense. And I guess I should revise my comments. I said, we know a lot of the left, these guys are paid. But to your point, you know, conservatives have jobs. Some of these people aren't paid because like they're passionate about evil, weirdo causes, because they're kind of lost souls. So they will show up in the middle of the day to hang around and throw rocks.
5: Well, when you don't have a job, or when you're being supported by somebody else, right? Or some of these people are retired or college students, the opportunity cost to go to a protest is zero. Whereas if you have a job and kids, the opportunity cost is hours worked, unpaid, and childcare. So it's not fair that in many cases, conservatives have a higher opportunity cost in some cases.
4: And also, to the jobs point, not every employer wants their people running around out there. That's another thing. Huh.
6: Are the people, the protesters on the left getting older, or is that just my imagination? You mentioned retirees, but it does seem like there are a lot of older people now.

0: Well, correct. I mean, I think that you see a lot of retirees, especially, you know, boomer retirees, and they have the absolute right to protest, and they should if that's what they think matters. I do notice that more and more you see at a lot of protests, it's either kind of older people or it's college kids, again, because those people have no opportunity cost to go. And I have no problem with them expressing their views, paid or unpaid capacity. I just want to make sure that those aren't the only views getting expressed.
1: It's very interesting. And I want to know, like, so when somebody comes to you, do you, you know, you have to make some sort of ideological call. If a client comes to you with money and they're like, look, I believe that, I don't know, something crazy. I believe that communists should take over all buildings in America, all buildings above 300 occupancy. And I want to have 15 people with bullhorns tomorrow. Will you work with them, or you say, that's not the kind of thing I support? Find somebody else.
0: I think it would be a polite decline for me in that particular case. But I don't have to emphasize, though, I don't have to be 100% on board with a cause to take it. I mean, I have my own personal viewpoints, but it's not fair for me to say you have to agree with me 100%. But it has to be a cause that merits examination. And a great example of this is, you know, about 8 or 9 years ago, the crypto people started contacting me. I don't own any crypto. I didn't own any then. I don't own any now. But I felt that they were being discriminated against by the government and by large financial institutions. And I felt, hey, they deserve to be heard. And that's still how I feel. So I don't have to be 100%, but I need to feel like, hey, this is an opinion that deserves being expressed.
1: All right. So you make the judgment. Okay, this is an opinion that deserves being expressed. And then what do you do? Like, okay, well, like, and let's say I have an idea. I really don't like this one particular judge. I really don't. And well, I've moved on to another judge.
0: Oh, really?
1: Well, this is Judge Kaplan. And he's the one who presided over that fake trial of E. Jean Carroll and the defamation case against Trump. Now, let's say, you know, look, all I know is, this guy is bad, and I want him to know that I know that, and that there are people out there who agree with me on that. Tell me what to do next. And, yeah, I mean, this is like kind of like something I'm thinking about. So what do we do?
0: Well, sure. I mean, in this case, right, you're talking about a judge, which is, I would say, number one, that one challenge with a judge is they don't have political pressures necessarily, because they've, in many cases, been given a lifetime appointment, right? So to the extent that it's a lifetime appointment, then the focus is more being at the courthouse and letting them know, but also to let those who are making additional appointments know we don't want anyone like him around, because this is not a fair person. So, and maybe I would say, Greg, I would actually go after the people, to the extent it's a lifetime appointment, to the people who supported this person's appointment in the first place.
1: Well, but that's he got appointed by Bill Clinton.
0: Right.
1: And
0: okay.
1: I want him to know that I know he's a rotten judge. That's the message that I want. This is from me to him, and I want it expressed in a humiliating way. Not humiliating, lawful way. And I also, you know what? I think the law says you can't go to his house. And I want to abide by the law. If it says you can't parade or picket outside a federal judge's house, I'm down with that. I'm down with not doing that.
0: Sure.
1: So we'll go to the courthouse. Now, tell me, like, what is it going to run me? How does it work now? Well, like, do I have to order signs? Do you order the signs?
0: And I'll tell you, Greg, even more effective than the courthouse in some cases, sometimes you have to find, okay, maybe they have a country club. Maybe they have a, like, this type of thing.
1: Now we're talking!
0: So, Greg, I always try to look at asymmetric, right? So, oftentimes, we're working for the less powerful side on the more powerful side. But what we can do is use the First Amendment power to be asymmetric. So, if we're outside, he's a member of, let's just say, some ultra exclusive club in New York City, right? We could be outside that club with protesters. So you said humiliating. Hey, you know, we're not putting him in any risk whatsoever, nor do we want to. We're following the law. But now every single person entering that club is going to see that, hey, there's protesters. And ideally, you have something more than you don't agree with just this decision, but maybe you have a whole list of decisions where this guy's been unjust.
1: It's wild. When we look at TV, when we see TV, and you see protests, borderline riots all the time, just throw out a percentage. How many of these people are paid?
0: Well, a lot of them, Greg, it really depends, because it's hard to say exact percentage, but you have to say some people are being paid direct cash, and that's what most people think of when they think of a paid protester. But what about unions? Labor unions are infamous for this. They make you go, I know firemen, I know cops who are told, whose opinions are either apolitical or more conservative, who are regularly told you have to go to this candidate or that candidate who you may or either disagree with or not even care about. Or else is you get assigned a worse shift, and the carrot is you get assigned a better shift. So this happens all the time in labor unions. I'll admit church groups turn people out on the right. So this isn't like just simply a left-right issue, but a lot of people, we had one issue a time where on the other side, there was a community center with like an ethnic community center with I think it was Vietnamese, and none of them even spoke English, and they were all out there speaking in favor of something that maybe they understood, but none of them even spoke English. So again, they have a right to speak, of course, but I had a feeling that they were probably compensated in some way to do that. So this is the thing, is that if you actually boil down how many people have some kind of ulterior motive, I always joke, some guys are just at a protest because they want to get laid and they want to that because they want to meet girls. I mean, think about who you see on a liberal protest, especially on the left side, right? Actually, I know girls who go to conservative protests to meet guys because there are a lot of guys. So I've met, yeah, but there are many men who go because they want to impress a girl and show that they're with the cause.
1: And that's so fascinating. You're from California?
0: That's right.
1: You went to UCLA?
0: Yes, sir.
1: What'd you major in?
0: I majored in political science and French.
1: You speak French?
0: Yes.
1: That's kind of cool. How did you get into this business? You mentioned, you know, you used to hire actors to go to events. But, like, how did you first spot the need for something like this? Tell us, yeah, you get out, okay. You get out of UCLA, you speak French, what do you do next?
0: Well, it was even before I left college that I started this company. Well, I'd been working a lot in politics, and I'd seen there's a huge need for people. I mean, this is, think about when Gavin Newsom was running and when Kamala Harris was running, but earlier in their careers, their earliest statewide offices. I remember seeing both of them with like five people in attendance. I kid you not, five people. And two of them were probably the staff members. So this is in an era where the people running those campaigns came of age in the 60s, where it was super easy to turn out college kids. And now you're looking at like 2009, 2010, very hard to turn people out. So I was like, there's really a need to turn people out in campaigns and other events. And then what do I have in LA? Out of work actors. This is the original gig economy before you even called it the great gig economy. So we would turn out these actors to kind of fill space at these events. So that's how the whole thing started. I started when I was 20 years old. I'm 35 now. And I was like, you know what? If this works, great. If it doesn't work, whatever. So it was even before I left college that I started it.
1: So interesting. And give us a sense. I mean, is this highly lucrative? And how many employees work at Crowds on Demand?
0: Well, we work nationwide. We have, again, been in business for 15 years. We have run campaigns, racial discrimination, sexual orientation discrimination, you know, pro-police, you know, it runs the gamut. Taking on big tech, we ran Delete Facebook, where we were holding Facebook accountable. It was so successful, this campaign, they changed their name to Meta shortly thereafter. So we've run a lot of big campaigns. So the number of people who work for us at any given time, it varies based on how many campaigns or what we are doing. But at the end of the day, my focus right now isn't so much on lucrative. I actually took a pay cut to make sure to do one big policy, Greg, which is I want to make sure everyone is sincere. When I started, we didn't care. You know, we would have actors out there. But I want to make sure that as I mean, I'm in my 30s. I want to run a business that I'm proud of, yeah, that has integrity. And that involved taking a little pay cut to say, look, I want to make sure all of our people are good. We interview each person for each event for 15 minutes, 20 minutes at least.
1: Let me ask you this, maybe a side hustle, but yeah, you know, like those game shows and those courtroom shows, Judge Judy, they need people in the audience.
0: We've provided this.
1: You do that too?
0: Yeah, we've done this. Yes, we've done this. I mean, I don't want to say for what shows, but a lot of shows need it. It's very hard to get attendees.
1: What's next for you? You have a political interest. You know this world very well, and I'm sure you've learned a lot about the way the world works and politics. And what do you want to do next? What's the end game?
0: Well, I want to take on some passion causes. So those include taking on the food industry and the social media industry. The social media industry is probably the most destructive industry on the planet, that really has divided Americans. Like, you know people, I know people who've had their careers, their lives destroyed because they're on a social media rabbit hole, right wing, left wing, or body dysmorphia, whatever the case may be. Social media knows your fears, your anxieties, and it exploits them. And this needs to be taken on.
1: How do you, I mean, yes, it does all those things, but, you know, people also like social media, right?
0: Yeah.
1: I mean, what are you looking to do with social media? All those things are true. There's good and bad, as you know. Like, what do we do?
0: Well, number one, you have to hold them accountable for what's in these algorithms, because what's in these algorithms is it is purposefully designed poison to get people down the rabbit hole. So yeah, when Facebook started in the mid 2000s, Greg, I remember downloading it. You were talking to your aunt, maybe across the country. You were had your friends. It was like kind of a sweet place. And now it's this extremely destructive place. Is all the social media it. Are, and I don't think anyone's made an argument. There's plenty of studies that show that people enter, so when they log on to social media, they're happy. When they exit, they're unhappy. So you need to make it a happier place. There's a lot more in that.
1: How do you manage your own social media? Like, knowing what you know, and you said it out loud, like, I use it. I look at it, and yeah, I probably feel lousy after I use it. Like, have you cracked the code for how you manage it personally in your life?
0: I'm on Twitter. I left Facebook about 12 years ago because I felt that it was making me unhappy to be on there, and I didn't see a reason to be on there. I'm on Twitter sometimes, but I try to limit how much I scroll and how much I post and really kind of limit my exposure. I mean, it's different for you, Greg, because you're actually a big media personality, and you have, you know, a ton of people who are very eager to hear what you say. So it's understandable that you would spend time on social media. But for your average person whose people are not eager to hear what they say, just enjoy, focus on your family, focus on your friends. Like, that's my advice. Then use social media as a tool, but don't let social media use you as a tool.
1: Adam Swart, crowdsondemand.com. Stay with us, okay?
0: Sure.
1: Be right back.
2: Greg Kelly. 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
4: Extra.
3: In Silver City, California, a wild wolf has entered Sequoia National Park for the first time in more than 100 years. And I'm That's according to the California Wolf Foundation, which says it's the same wolf seen in Los Angeles County in February. And that also marked the wolf's first appearance in L.A. County in more than 100 years. The California Department of Fish and Wildlife's tracking system shows the wolf, known as BEY03F, was recently in the eastern part of the park near Mount Pickering. The wolf was also previously recorded in a populated area of the Central Valley. I'm James Flippin, and this is the Worldwide News Network.
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1: 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SWART, what kind of name is that?
0: It is Dutch. It means black in Dutch.
1: How about that? And business is booming.
0: It's good. It's good. As I said, I took a pay cut so that I could focus on things that matter a little bit more.
1: Let me ask you this. Can you do me a favor, Carlos, where they're saying those awful things to our friends in ICE, Immigration Customs Enforcement, actually kind of urging them to, what again, shoot themselves? Go ahead, please. Yes.
8: Every cop, every fed, shoot yourself in the head.
1: It's disgusting, and obviously it's damaging to the cause. Who do you think those people are, and why would they say such a thing?
0: Well, as we were talking about social media earlier, I think, so in addition to kind of the component that maybe these people are paid radicals, I think at minimum they have been radicalized, whether paid or unpaid, by social media. Because, like, think about, would you ever tell someone in person to do that? Would you ever say something so vile? Like, I know plenty of people from spanning from the far MAGA to the far left, and I don't know anyone who would ever tell someone that they know to do such a horrible thing. And most people actually know people who've done that, and unfortunately, so it's just so tragic. I honestly feel bad for them that they would have that hate in their heart, that they would want that. And by the way, it's not even an effective strategy. Like, if your goal is to try to convince ICE what they're doing is heartless, then you're probably more radicalizing them by doing this. Like, I've always theorized, like, you know, the left really doesn't like Clarence Thomas, but Clarence Thomas became kind of the hard right guy he is because they went after him so hard during the confirmation hearing. There's no history of him being this hard right guy prior to his confirmation.
1: That's interesting. And actually, going back to your service, what is the practical impact? I'm sure sometimes there's sometimes maybe not, and sometimes somebody just feels good, a customer feels good about getting their message out. Do you track that?
0: Well, I mean, I can track it both in terms of, hey, the customer can feel good, but also in terms of policy. I mean, there was a policy where a lot of large life insurance companies were going to discriminate against the LGBT community using a backdoor of whether they took this anti-AIDS drug and then basically deny them coverage on life insurance. So we did a campaign to put an end to that practice, and that practice was ended, right? That's a victory, right? You know, when we have kind of advocated against some of the bogus defund the police policies across the country, which we have, right, and the police has been given more funding, it's had that victory. So you can do it. And people, I always tell people, Greg, people can do it in their own lives. My one advice, figure out what you want, figure out who can get you there, and figure out how to persuade them.
1: I love it. Adam Swart, crowdsondemand.com. Thank you, sir. To be continued. All the best.
0: Thanks, Greg.
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12: Fox News, I'm Ted Linder. Multiple people have been shot. One person's dead at a home in Birmingham, Alabama, Thursday night. Birmingham police officer Darrell Freeman saying the shooting happened in a peaceful neighborhood.
13: Well, we have been told by community members that location rarely has any incidents. So this is actually shocking to us that something of that nature occurred there. But like I said, we'll continue to investigate and see what transpired in these incidents.
12: President Trump remaining confident on the conflict with Iran Thursday, saying the U.S. will come out on top.
14: We're going to win one way or the other. We're going to win on paper, or we're going to win military.
12: The comments follow a rare loss for the president in the House after four Republicans crossed party lines, joining Democrats in the War Powers Act to limit military action in Iran. And the Carolina Hurricanes have evened the Stanley Cup Finals at one game apiece after winning Game 2, 4-3 in overtime over the Vegas Golden Knights. Game 3 will be in Vegas Saturday night. 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
15: 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Clear skies tonight with sunny skies tomorrow. After an overnight low of 62, expect high of 92 tomorrow with a high of 83 on Saturday. 63 degrees tonight for Cottonwood in the Verde Valley with a high on Friday of 104 and 100 on Saturday. Have a great Thursday night. I'm Bill Monroe for the talk of the Quad Cities. 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
15: 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The Blues Jam runs from 2 to 6 this Sunday. 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Check Augie's Facebook page and website for additional events. 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
27: You know what? This is the most exciting show in America to be guest hosting in. I'm Tom Shadikin for Rob Carson, but this is the most exciting time politically that I can remember for years and years, maybe even decades. You know, the world depends, our politics depends, the future of the Democratic Party, the future of the Republican Party, it depends on what happens in the Senate, what happens this November for the United States Senate. Now, Democrats win the Senate, and they win the House, which is, so far, pretty much predicted, the House anyway, then it's impeachment city, and it's going to be just a mess, and we saw a preview last time what they do, right? But if they get the Senate, then they're going to put the screws to Trump and try to, there's no limit to what they can do if they get it all. So that would be no bueno, and we don't want that. Which brings us to this moment, of course. you've been, Rob's been talking all week about Graham Plattner. Graham Plattner of Maine. By the way, once again, I'm Tom Shattuck. I work for the Maine Wire, and this is a good time for us because we are inundated with the press from around the world right now trying to find out who this guy is exactly. And we're finding out who he is day after day after day. This Senate race in Maine is everything. It's everything. If they win, if Plattner wins, it is finito for certainly the MAGA movement for at least the next 2 years, and maybe forever. But, as you all know, the Democrats chose badly. They chose a communist, a guy who was happy. Now, that should be enough. It, you know, it used to be, and the left says, no, well, it doesn't matter. Trump's an authoritarian. Shut up. He's not an authoritarian. An authoritarian doesn't get yelled at by the press in the Oval Office for an hour at a point-blank distance. It's not how it works. But, you know, Plattner has said, yeah, communist, of course, yeah. For the means of production and private property. Absolutely. He's already complaining about prices of groceries and prices of this and saying that there needs to be more government control. He is a classic communist. He's Mom Donnie. He's AOC. He's all of these people. You've seen Bernie say he loves the guy, right? But Plattner's an odd duck. And that is the saving grace, or could be the saving grace, in all this. Because although Susan Collins, the independent, isn't exactly great, this guy is a game changer. He is no bueno. He's a psycho. Rob's played all the cuts, so you've heard it already. All of the tenets of communism, he talks about it. And for some reason, Mainers and all of these mobilized boomers who are running around with whistles to blow at ICE are buying into it. They're excited about it. They're excited about the brand. Oh, my goodness, he's an oyster farmer. He wears boots. He doesn't dress up. He's different. It's different this time. Ooh. It is remarkable. The Democrats, once you repackage a communist, Democrats will buy it up every time. Every time. They never get sick of it. And that's what this guy is. And it's so... I'm more disappointed because, like, all of his rhetoric is just the same.
1: We do not need ICE. It is an agency that has been turned into a political weapon by the Trump administration to terrorize communities and, quite frankly, murder American citizens in the streets. It has been turned into a tool...
27: Can I just say there was a time when political people and candidates didn't go around calling law enforcement murderers? It's not anymore. This guy is happy to tell these people in this room that, yes, there are brown shirts walking around and they will wax you if you go out there and just try to live. These people are trying to tell you that, yes, if you're an unemployed lesbian poet and you're just simply driving around, you'll get snuffed out by ICE. Or if you're a wannabe tough guy male nurse and you're just minding your own business, ICE is going to stop and shoot you. So this is what Plattner is selling. In other times, the times of sanity, we would say that that's insane. But those days are over. We don't do that anymore. We just simply don't do that anymore. And that is no good. That is absolutely no good. And at some point, there's going to have to be a reckoning here so that we can get back to just making some sense of everything. But that's not happening right now. That is not happening. But here's more Plattner.
1: Enforce immigration law, but merely as a tool of political coercion. And an agency that's been doing that, in my opinion, does not deserve to exist in the future. So, in the short term, I would just say this. I will always, in the Senate, be there to make sure we don't fund it, and that we are constantly working to try to get rid of it entirely. Organizations that are built around, in many ways, control violence, They require an immense amount of discipline and an immense amount of accountability. Those are things that you cannot just invent. And if an agency has a culture in which it has no accountability and people are essentially incentivized to go out of their way and break the rules, you can't reform that. There's no amount of body cams or extra training that's going to fix that. You need to get rid of it all, and you need to start over entirely.
27: So there you see. I mean, it's standard stuff. Break it all down, starting year zero. This is Robespierre. This is the French Revolution. It's nothing new. We've heard this stuff for years and years and years. But it's been repackaged, and this is Graham Platner, and so now the left is excited about it because for some reason, progressives look at all of the destruction that progressivism has caused, all of the crime, all of the rot, all of the death, all of the just decay. You look at blue cities, parts of Boston, certainly Los Angeles, just look what Spencer Pratt is talking about over there. These big blue cities that should be just pinnacles of modern civilization, of men's ability to create from the ground, create from the dirt, the marvels, technology and advancement. But we've ruined them. California is such a great example because it's a state that's gorgeous. California is devastatingly beautiful. And that's, of course, their one big commodity is that it's devastatingly beautiful. And that's the one thing, of course, that the Democrats can't destroy totally yet because that's geology. They can't undo what the glaciers did quite yet. Same thing in Maine, where Graham Platner is. It's a gorgeous state. It is breathtaking. The same thing in Massachusetts and Connecticut. These blue states are beautiful. Absolutely beautiful. But it's the progressivism that destroys them. And we've seen it. And it also makes no sense. All it is, these people go to see Graham Platner. These people, they're not thinking anything through. They're hearing more. They get high off the hopefulness, the optimism, the compassion of the speeches. Oh, that sounds so nice. Mom, Tommy's nice and he's cute and he eats with his hands and he has a cute smile. It's like, okay. You said the same thing about de Blasio, who ruined your city while looking like one of the biggest single jack-you-know-whats in the history of modern politics. I'll fall for it just one more time. One more time. So now, it's...
0: Aren't you worried about more coming out about his past that could damage his chances?
2: What I'm worried about is another day of war in Iran.
3: Are these accusations disturbing to you?
2: What is disturbing to me is what's happening in this economy and how right now the Republicans just sign off on it.
27: Liz Warren said he's my type of guy. Just a couple of weeks ago, Graham Platner is my type of guy. Now they don't talk about him. They don't talk about him anymore because they don't know what to do because he's an odd duck with a lot of odd sexual proclivities. The kick app thing is weird. I work with a crime reporter, and so he's always going through court documents, going to courts, looking at police reports. And the one thread that has to do with all the pederast, apprehensions that happen is the kick app. Looking for young prey. And that's what they use. And that's what Platner has. And why, if you're a 40-year-old guy, like, what do you need that for? What exactly is going on? What is your kink exactly? And that's just the most recent thing. We find out he's not a real harbor master. And he's sexting people a year and a half ago. The dude's a newlywed, which also seems odd. It's all lies. And it's all coming out. And I will tell you, and Rob has hinted about this, and other people have hinted, just about everybody in journalism for the last 48, 72 hours has been waiting for a story to drop, and it's going to drop. And this one's not going to be so easy to turn away from, because this is not just his kink or interest in really young people or interest in, you know, recreational enjoyment in porta potties. That stuff's a whole year. This stuff is a, what's going to drop is going to be a criminal. And it's going to be hard for any woman, anybody who wore one of those pink hats, anybody driving around with a whistle yelling at ICE, any moon bat on top of a bridge over a highway, you're saying no kings? When this happens, it's going to be no bueno for them. It's going to be no good. Until then, Democrats don't know what to do. And after the break here, we're going to come back and play a little sound of Democrats in Washington, D.C. and elsewhere around the country trying to figure out what exactly, how to handle the Plattner situation while they're waiting for this bomb to drop. And it's going to drop. My name is Tom Shattuck. This is the Rob Carson Show.
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27: Okay, I think the left is having any difficulty dealing with the reality. I would say so. I would say so, because it is about to drop. I'm already hearing that to the sources could be Jake Tapper, which is weird that they'd give it to Jake Tapper if it was... Oh, not really, actually, because if the person I think it is who was victimized is who it is, then you probably would want to be with Jake Tapper, not on Fox. Not all Democrats are buying this. By the way, are buying the Graham Platner show. Senator John Fetterman, who we've talked about as the biggest surprise in the history of the Senate, Fetterman ain't having it.
12: What kind of a creeper has been on a decade on a platform like Kick and send a dozen explicit kinds of messages and who knows what else?
13: Would it be better for Democrats if he was not the candidate here?
12: I'm saying it's like... when I was growing up, if someone had a clear Nazi tattoo on them, you probably could conclude that there's a Nazi sympathizer. At some point, are you going to continue to defend that or dismiss that?
27: Yeah, time was we didn't. Time was we didn't, John Fetterman. You're exactly right. The guy who took a stroke is the guy who's making the most sense on the Democratic side of the aisle in Washington, D.C. That's just simply where we are. This is our new reality. Just absolutely amazing. Amazing that this is where we are. But this is where we are. This is what the left wants. They're excited about it. I don't know why they're excited about it, but they're acting excited about it. So, I'm blown away. I know that they've done it to themselves because they've cornered themselves. And like Chuck Schumer is like, it is what it is, it is what it is.
14: Graham Platner, are you satisfied with the explanations he's given for the controversies his campaign has faced right now? Are you concerned about what we've heard?
15: I met with Graham Platner today. We're going to beat Susan Collins and take back the Senate.
16: Are you there?
17: Yes. So you're saying that Janet Mills, your preferred candidate, there's been rattlings that she should get back in. You're standing behind Graham Platner, to be clear here?
15: We're going to beat Susan Collins and take back the Senate.
16: Is Platner,
15: yes. We're going to take back. We're going to beat Susan Collins and take back the Senate. Any other subject you got? Any other subject? Yes. Yes. You right there.
18: Do you believe that Janet Mills should unsuspend her campaign?
15: We're going to beat Susan Collins and take back the Senate.
16: Last one. You have not said if you're still endorsing Graham Platner. Are you still supporting Graham Platner?
15: As I said, I endorse Graham Platner. We're going to take back. We're going to beat Susan Collins and take back the Senate. Thank you.
27: So, once again, we're going to beat Susan Collins and take back the Senate. Well, what about the porta potty? We're going to beat Susan Collins and take back the Senate. What about all those sexting? We're going to beat Susan Collins and take back the Senate. What about the app that is often used to pick up underage, but we're going to beat Susan Collins and take back the Senate? Doesn't sound like somebody really confident in their candidate. But they know it's going to happen. I just don't know why we're being toyed with and that it's quite hasn't quite happened now. But it's fun, man. They don't know what to do. They don't know what to do. They don't know how to act. They don't know what to say. They're trying to tell you that it doesn't matter, and Trump is problematic too, and maybe he is problematic, but he's not weird like this. And everybody knew Trump, but this is a new animal here, because you've got the left here embracing this guy, who's problematic. Every part of him is problematic. and he's running away from the media. And that's never a good sign. Like, our reporters are up there in Maine, and he is sprinting now. He's sprinting. We had one of our reporters the other day following him. Graham Plattner sprinting away with a guy in a bear costume, you know, playing a security guard for Graham Plattner. Which is also a little odd. But there's a lot of odd people in Graham Plattner's orbits. He's been pushing around and accosting and trying to bully members of the press with these little henchmen that he keeps around. Nobody understands why or who. Nobody gets this guy. Nobody gets this guy at all. And what we're having, what's happening is he's just a feeling. He's a good feeling. He's in because he's in. He's in because it's time for somebody like him to be in. So we're into it. We were into the Backstreet Boys in 1998. And they weren't good, but it was time for the Backstreet Boys. And he danced with chairs. And then it was time. We were into NSYNC. And they sold a trillion albums. And, you know, all the boy bands exploded. And then they weren't in anymore. And there's no reason, there's no way to look back and say, you know what, this was a time when everybody was really well thought out and thoughtful about their music choices. And the Backstreet Boys exploded onto the scene for good reason. No. Plattner's just a populist candidate. He's a TV show for Democrats to watch. His social media team is Mom Donnie's social media team. It's the same group of people. And this is just what they do. They put together an Instagram TikTok candidate who tells a simple story. I'm an oyster farmer. And that you know why you're not rich? Because the oligarchs have the money, the billionaires. Of course, he's a rich guy and a spoiled rich kid, has been his whole life. But it doesn't matter. The story's easy. He's an oyster farmer, oligarchs. Susan Collins drafted him. There was a draft, apparently, that happened in 2002. Only one person was drafted. That was Graham Plattner. Susan Collins drafted him, brought him into war, sent him back to war again and again and again. And that's the story he tells. And that's the story he's going to tell. And that's all he's going to say. And if you ask him more questions, like, why are you perverted, he's going to sprint. Amazing time. Michael Charbonne joins us after the break here. I'm Tom Shattuck from the Rob Carson Show.

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5: Fox News, I'm Ted Linder. Multiple people have been shot. One person's dead at a home in Birmingham, Alabama, Thursday night. Birmingham police officer Darrell Freeman saying the shooting happened in a peaceful neighborhood.
6: Well, we have been told by community members that that location rarely has any incidents. So this is actually shocking to us that something of that nature occurred there. But like I said, we'll continue to investigate and see what transpired in these incidents.
5: President Trump remaining confident on the conflict with Iran Thursday, saying the U.S. will come out on top.
7: We're going to win one way or the other. We're going to win on paper. Or we're going to win military.
5: The comments follow a rare loss for the president in the House after four Republicans crossed party lines, joining Democrats in the War Powers Act to limit military action in Iran. And the Carolina Hurricanes have evened the Stanley Cup Finals at one game apiece after winning Game 2, 4-3 in overtime over the Vegas Golden Knights. Game 3 will be in Vegas Saturday night. 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
5: 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It was our idea.

0: music can only mean one thing. That is Michael Charbonne on the Newsmax hotline. You know him from the Charbonne Report. Michael, good afternoon. How are you?
1: Tom, great to hear you. Listen, it's an honor to be on the Rob Carson Show with all those syndicated radio listeners as well as streaming live on the Newsmax app. I know it kind of took you off listening to the Great White North because you were expecting more kids on new kids on the block. But I got to tell you, can you please explain to all our listeners what they're smoking in Maine to back this Graham Plattner fella? I just don't get it.
0: I don't know. I figured it's a border state with Canada, so maybe you could tell me. Maybe it's something blowing south. It is amazing, but you probably have heard, like I have, like everybody in media has heard, that something's about to drop and something a little bit more serious. And yeah, there's a level of populist highness going on in Maine that is just wacky. You know, we've been down there following him around, riding with the Maine Wire, and the people around him are just nuts. These people are wackos.
1: We got to keep recording stuff like that and just keep repeating. I loved your sound bite there with Chuck Schumer about repeating the same doctrine. I also think it's absolutely fantastic that the only salient conscious Democrat in all of America is Fetterman.
0: Yes.
1: If they put him up to run in a hoodie and a sweatsuit, he could probably lead the Democrats and do some damage. But I just can't believe what's going on in Maine. It's ridiculous. It's embarrassing.
0: No, yeah, and they want to repeat the same progressive communist policies that have put Maine in a ditch. I mean, you know, you know very well in Canada as well. We're gifted these naturally, geographically beautiful pieces of land, and progressivism is just squandering and rotting it. And it's awful. Lewiston, Maine was once a really great city. Now it's just homeless encampments. And progressives look at this stuff and they say, job well done. That's fine.
1: Well, you know what? Those Democratic bookends like Maine and New York and California, less Canadians are traveling because our dollar is low, your dollar is high. And it's going to start to affect things. People are going to Florida. It's safe. It's fun. It's sunny. We don't have to worry about it. And DeSantis doesn't sit there and kowtow to criminals, etc. So that's going to be an effect that's going to affect America in their pocketbooks. So I tell you.
0: So like, what is the progressive dream? Is the progressive dream that people can come to Maine and get the legally high and be zombified in the streets, and if I want to just end it all, then I go over to Canada and tell them I want to commit suicide? Like, is that the fantasy that they want for us?
1: I don't know what it is. I can't understand how a politician who is trying to get elected can stand there with all the media hype that's going. And the unfortunate reality is that in America, much like that we have in Canada as far as the media is left-leaning. So anything bad, you don't want to talk about the rotten eggs, buy the dozen and it'll all work out. I mean, this is going to be a serious consideration, but I think it's going to be implosive. And if they can continue supporting him, and when this little piece that you're talking about drops, that

0: people in the media know about, I'm going to tell you, it's going to be the coup de grace,
1: yep.
0: they say.
1: Yeah, we were talking to Michael Charbonne on the Newsmax hotline. Michael, let me ask you something. Our candidates here, our Democratic candidates in the U.S. are getting more and more freaky. They really are. You know, we've seen some of these people who just won elections, midterm elections, communists, radical Muslims. There's an interesting guy running for Senate in Texas. I don't know what his deal is, but he gives very Tim Walz vibes. You know, there was a time when when the most milquetoast guy in politics was Justin Trudeau. It's not anymore. There are some wackos now who are just clamoring to win seats in elected office.
0: The far left has taken over the Democratic Party. It started in New York. When you look at Mamdani and you look at what he says and what he's doing, America has to wake up. America has to look at what is going on in England. America has to wake up. The Islamification of some states and political offices are things that we have to... Now, there are many, it has to be said, there are many Muslims who walk hand in hand with Jews, Christians, etc. They don't want anything to do with the radicalism, and we have to bond with them and march with them and be able to stop what is starting to happen. And when you look at the far left, can you imagine people 30 years ago seeing some of the things that are going on in New York and some of the things that are happening to the beautiful state of California, as you so rightly said previously? America, can't you see this? Or they just don't want to. I don't know. It's sad. It's sad. It's sad.
1: Well, that's what another thing that's happening in Maine, which brings us back to Plattner, is that there is a lot of Somali fraud. A lot of these healthcare agencies, much like with Minnesota, they don't really exist. There are brick and mortar buildings with 30 businesses in them, none of which is manned by a human being, and they're all billing
0: the
1: Medicaid.
0: You know how you stop that? You do what California does. You pass a law that says you can't sit there and have someone who's going to detect fraud, so it all washes away. And then you can take that fast-speed train from L.A. to San Francisco. You just sit on the train. I mean, it's, what is it, $30 billion in seven
1: yep.
0: years? That's the California solution. I mean, thank
1: Michael.
0: Goodness Steve Hilton is in there. That is gonna shake some martinis, I'm going to tell you.
1: You've got such a good point about the California, the high-speed rail. It is billions in debt. They keep telling us, this is the last $4 billion we need, then we'll really start building. They barely broke ground on the thing. They've just built an overhead pass, an overpass, that's leading one half of the highway to another half of the highway so that for animals, Michael, so wild animals like mountain lions can walk from one neighborhood into another. Like,
0: no,
1: these
0: no,
1: people...
0: Tom, you're wrong. That was so the ladies from The View can get to the quick service station.
1: But I don't know if that would be structurally sound.
0: But did you not see Steve Hilton did a gig down there? He says, why don't you take the train? And I'm thinking, oh, my God. He's got the same kind of application as the war that's going on for the mayoral race in L.A. I really hope that California wakes up and realizes the plight that they're in. But I think the Trump administration and their fraud czar just went and got a whole bunch of other stuff that's happening. So hopefully this is all going to bubble to the top, Tom. But I don't know. Some of us are really losing faith in America's clarity in understanding democracy and how the communist vein
1: yep.
0: and the socialist nature of the Democrats is creeping in.
1: Yeah, well, I mean, we live in a world here where Justin Trudeau wants to come down and throw a bunch of truckers in jail because they're a hateful assembly. At the same time, in colleges, including maybe even McGill, at colleges across the United States, you have people menacing Jews for being Jews on campus, and that's okay. That's okay. And you can't get these college presidents to even condemn it. Like, culturally, how do you come back from that?
0: I don't know. We have a situation here in Canada where there are radical Muslim groups that are marching through Jewish neighborhoods with placards saying from the
1: River to the Sea.
0: From the Southern to the Sea, correct? Burning
1: yep.
0: effigies. and basically challenging people, marching through a community. I mean, we have synagogues that are defaced. I mean, I'm Jewish. I'm not Jewish. I'm Jewish. I have many friends and people that I work with. I even went to a Seder as a Gentile, and it was the most amazing thing. But any religion, anybody who supports common sense and freedom knows that what they're doing is wrong. And this whole thing about the free Palestine is just a ruse for what's happening, and it's anti-Semitism.
1: Well,
0: and,
1: hold it right there, Michael. We're going to continue on with that in the next segment here. Michael Charbon joins us, and we'll be right back to talk much more about it. I've got a piece of audio that I can't wait to run by Michael. My name is Tom Shattuck. This is The Rob Carson Show.
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0: What a day. What a week. What a year, really. What 10 years? This has been... Man, it's been an exciting time to be in media. We are thrilled to be talking to Michael Charbonne on the Newsmax hotline. Hey, Michael, I want to run something by you here.
1: Yep.
0: This is where we are now in American politics. So, obviously, immigration has been a thing here in the U.S. Here, and legal immigration has come to a head now where the Democrats have convinced Americans that ICE, the cops for illegal immigrants, that ICE are bad, yada, yada, yada. This is a New York Democrat, Laura Dunn, talking about abolishing ICE, but she's even got a better idea.
2: So we really need to take this country back. It's not just abolishing ICE, it's reducing Customs and Border Patrol from the 100-mile jurisdiction to just 10. They are there for a specific purpose, not more. My first act in Congress will be to ensure that we have truth and reconciliation commissions. I want to unmask these ICE agents. I want them named, and I want victim compensation for what they have done for the survivors.
0: Did you hear that? Reparations. Reparations for illegals. That's where we are now in the U.S. The progressives are just pushing harder.
1: Yeah, well, that's not going to fly in California, and the unmasking of the ICE agents is because they're being doxxed. Why don't we talk about the demonstrators who are walking around with kippahs on and masking their faces, and they have no reason to have their faces masked. How about passing a law saying that if you want to demonstrate, you have to show your face. And when you show your face, then ICE will show their face. Let's do that. Make that a reciprocal law. And secondly, if you get rid of ICE, remember what happened to D.C. before Donald Trump came in when they got rid of the cops. And now look at what D.C.'s at. The Republicans have to keep ringing that bell and keep exposing the Democrats for trying to destroy what democracy is and going in favor of the criminals, Tom.
0: Well, yeah, you just made a great point as well. You said, you know, the reason that ICE people have masks is because they're going to get doxxed and threatened. We literally have Antifa people fighting ICE, saying, we have your face, we're going to kill you. We have your face, we're going to kill you. These thugs, these Antifa thugs and these other terrorists, these people believe that they are in a revolution. This is the French Revolution to them. They believe that their enemies should die. These are the kind of people who believe that anybody who has my politics, your politics, Rob Carson's politics, they believe we have it coming. They see Charlie Kirk, they say, yeah, he had it coming. So this is like, it's really on, Michael.
1: But when you take a look at the people who are arrested in New Jersey, a huge number of them are from outside the state. Mm-hmm. So that just goes to prove that these are professional people who are there to agitate. They also had, as you saw in the news, they had a guy who infiltrated a supply tent for all these people. So this is not just some bubbling up 70-year-old people who have nothing to do but to carry placards and complain. This is vigilantism that is being funded, and it is vigilantism which is featuring people with their faces covered and getting into physical activity with police. And by the way, the final point, that New Jersey facility, guess who originally created it? The Obama administration. So let's start being real about what's going on. I mean, this is a fight for more than just ICE, that's for sure, Tom.
0: You know, it's funny you mentioned that. I was just reading during the break an article, and guess what's opening soon, Michael? I think I can probably score us a couple of tickets to the grand opening. The Obama Presidential Library is opening on Juneteenth. Now, I'm not sure what date that is. I'm having to download all the new woke holidays, you know, as they come along. But if that's not a sign...
1: It reminds me of an album cover of The Who where everybody peed against that concrete building. I just don't get it. It's the ugliest thing. And, you know, I mean, God bless, you know, Obama. He did what he did. He accomplished what he did. Some liked him, some didn't. And every president's got to have a library. But I think there's going to be the Salmanek Center that's opening for Biden. I don't know how that's going to work. But it's just the ugliest thing in Chicago, this big concrete ugly thing. I don't know.
0: Yeah, it looks like the things in Star Wars that the Jawas drove around in, gathering up robots.
1: I don't know. It's just one of those things. It's the tradition that that the president always has to open up a library. So, of course, Obama's going to open his library in Chicago. I get that. But it's just, I don't know who designed it, but it was just, it's just brutal. It's disturbing, you know, when we see all these things that are going. We're very fortunate in Canada, particularly in Toronto, that we get all your media outlets. From Newsmax to all the media outlets, and we get to see a real cross-section. And when you put two of them up against each other, you really see the bias that's there and the unreporting of things. I mean, very much like we were talking about Platinum. But how can a state of California still not be able to deliver the results in their by-election, when I think the example was that the nation of Spain, which has more people in it than the people in California, can determine what the result of a vote is the same night. I mean, it's embarrassing. And there you go again with the bookends, the Democratic bookends, trying to screw up America. Donald Trump should say, you know what? All the sanctuary cities should stay. Every single illegal immigrant and every single criminal should go to every single sanctuary city. And what we're going to do is we're not going to give you any money. And now we're going to see how long that's going to last.
0: You know, here we go.
1: What do you do?
0: Michael Charbonneau, before we let you go, you mentioned, we talked about Rush, the greatest Canadian rock band. You mentioned who's next, The Who, maybe the greatest British rock band. Who's the greatest American rock band? Who's the greatest American rock band?
1: The greatest American rock band. I would say the Rolling Stones, because they're just going to release another album. And, I mean, these boys are 80 years old. I mean, Keith Richards, I think, is the only man who could be walking with the amount of sex and drugs and rock and roll that's gone through that man's veins. So I would say probably the Rolling Stones. And
0: Michael Charbonneau. Thank you so much. I appreciate it. Always great talking to you. Keith Richards has had so many blood transfusions in America. He basically is American right now. My name is Tom Shattuck. This is The Rob Carson Show.
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6: 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They're all in bloom right now. So we're going over perennials you can plant now, including the new Johnny Walker Catmint and Heatwave Agastache. You'll be a perennial pro after this week's show.
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one either. Maybe it's Hendrix. Does Hendrix count as a band? He played with a band. I got to tell you one thing. There is nothing as fascinating as watching the left continue to mourn the loss of Scott Pelley and complain about Barry Weiss, having heads roll at CBS. These people are so entitled. So entitled. They so act like the elites. They are so much better than you. Don't you understand the important institutions of journalism? Our prized First Amendment is truth to power. And they're just hacks. They're just drunken, wacko activist hacks who are over-credentialed, who got expensive diplomas from Columbia and Northwestern, and so they think they're better than you, and they'll talk down to you. And they'll say if there's something happens bad, if there's a shooting somewhere, they'll mention that the Republicans are still against gun control. We have 26 billion guns on the earth, America. It's hug your child a little bit harder today as they lecture you. Oh, and there's nobody as gross as these people. They can't stop it. They can't stop it. More on the end of the press as we know it when we get back. This is the Rob Carson Show.

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1: News. I'm Sue Guzman. President Trump continuing to insist the U.S. is close to a deal with Iran, and he says he'd be willing to meet with the country's supreme leader if there is a deal to be made. Fox's Peter Ducey.
2: Peace talks with Iran hinge on the Islamic Republic giving up enriched uranium, something President Trump now says he could have taken by force months ago, but didn't, concerned about the likelihood of a successful U.S. commando raid.
1: One person is dead, multiple people injured in a shooting at a home in Birmingham, Alabama, Thursday night. Birmingham police officer Darrell Freeman.
3: Well, we have been told by community members that location rarely has any incidents, so this is actually shocking to us that something of that nature occurred there. But like I said, we'll continue to investigate and see what transpired in these incidents.
1: All of the victims said to be adults. 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
4: 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Clear skies tonight with sunny skies tomorrow. After an overnight low of 62, expect high of 92 tomorrow with a high of 83 on Saturday. 63 degrees tonight for Cottonwood in the Verde Valley with a high on Friday of 104 and 100 on Saturday. Have a great Thursday night. I'm Bill Monroe for the talk of the Quad Cities, KQ&A.
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4: A distant second to Rob Carson. I am Tom Shattuck, in for Rob today. I'm always happy to be filling in. Rob has a great show, a great audience, a great energy. I don't know anybody who moves as just ferociously fast and loud and fantastic. He's so awake. I love the show. I think it's great, and I'm honored to be here. We've been talking, or we've teased the idea of Scott Pelley and what this has done to the left and their media. They believe that they own these almost all of these people, Joy Reid, Don Lemon, Jim Acosta, Scott Pelley, almost all of these people are very mediocre at what they do. They are. They're mediocre, and one way or another, they managed to get themselves promoted, and eventually, they got high-paying jobs. And because a lot of them have very good college degrees, and they got their high-paying jobs, they feel entitled, and they feel that it's time to lecture you, because they're better than you, because you're stupid, because you do work for a living. That's what they feel. They feel that you're dumb, you work for a living. You might drive a truck or do HVAC work and, like, icky stuff like that. You know, the stuff that makes the world go round. But they're too smart to have to do that because they're journalists. And they'll tell you about how good they are, journalists. Every year at the White House Correspondents' Dinner, they'll give each other awards and talk about how important they are. Scott Pelley said, literally, he served in Iraq. What? They think they are. They have this idea, and a lot of it has to do with Woodward and Bernstein and all the president's men, that their job is to wave the flag of the First Amendment and to speak truth to power. Just like a soldier, you know, running up Omaha Beach or running up Mount Suribachi, they think that they're heroes and they carry the torch of freedom everywhere they go, and it's on them. So they are happy, much like Hollywood. Because they have all sorts of eyes on them. The first thing that happens when they get an award, the first thing that happens when they have people listening to them is they need to lecture you on how you need to be better. Because they assume you want to be more like them. Well, if you do, you need to be better. If you want to get a restored $2.5 million Victorian house with Range Rovers in the parking lot with Hate Has No Home here posters, like they have, which they have that because they're better than you, well, then you better start acting like them. And then maybe someday, generations down the road, you can do that too. They think they're so much better than you. And they think that they're the bearers of information and wisdom that is rarefied, that not everybody can get to. Not everybody can get to. So when Scott Pelley speaks at the commencement, and I know Rob talked about this already, but I can't get over it because they're not over it. The left is not over this. This is Scott Pelley is a guy who worked at 60 Minutes. I kind of knew who he was. He worked at 60 Minutes for the last 30 years. 60 Minutes, of course, hasn't been relevant since Morley Safer worked there, you know, which is 1975. But they're self-important. It's all high-budget programming, so the lighting's good, and there's producers who go hammer out the stories and do all the pre-interviews beforehand. And so their job is to walk in there and act as if they've done all the legwork themselves, but they don't. Scott Pelley just read for a living. He just read a teleprompter for a living. Or he decided when he would interview somebody, he would find somebody that he had differences with politically, and he'd, pretending to be a journalist, just simply bash them. And that's why if you do something like bring him to a commencement ceremony, he's going to, from on high, deliver hard truth, dummy, and it's up to you to listen, because the Pelley has spoken.
5: But in this moment, this morning, our sacred rule of law is under attack. Journalism is under attack. Universities are under attack. Freedom of speech is under attack. And insidious fear is reaching through our schools, our businesses, our homes, and into our private thoughts. The fear to speak in America.
4: This is a commencement at Wake Forest. Inspiring, isn't it? No, don't feel happy today. Simply because a Republican is in office, everything you believe in, everything that's flourishing is under attack? Of course, they attacked all the institutions and ruined them long ago. On attack, even. We're getting DEI out of these things. They're under attack. We're purging USAID of all this fraud money. It's under attack. We're making it so that boys can't play in girls' teams and watch them dress in locker rooms and show that they're getting aroused, and that's being under attack. LGBTQ rights are under attack. Under attack. So self-important, so much more important, this air of superiority that these people have.
5: Power can rewrite history with grotesque, false narratives. They can make criminals heroes, and heroes criminals.
4: Power can... You can't see it, but he's gesticulating the whole time. His hands are high and then low. Criminals, heroes, heroes, criminals.
5: Change the definition of the words we use to describe reality.
4: Does that sound like it's projection or what? Or what? Trans youth health services? Change the definition. Oh, the left wouldn't have any toehold in our culture if they didn't change the definition. Family planning services?
5: Diversity is now described as illegal. Equity is to be shunned.
4: Well, yes, it is. Diversity is not illegal at all. But if you are using racism and racial quotas to achieve ends that you want, in other words, equity, then yes, that's using racism. The best way to get racism out of stuff is to get racism out of stuff. But they don't want to do that. They don't want to do that. Therefore, this vision of the world where everything is crushed down into nice, equitable... By the way, not him. He still gets to have the 2.5 million Victorian house. But everybody else, though, gets to be crushed down. Get rid of all the grades in schools. Get the cops out of schools. Let the schools suck, as long as they all suck equally. Don't let the money follow the kid. Don't let the school... Don't allow the kid to look for other... make them go through the public school system and underachieve. There we go. There's our equity goal. Keep marginalized communities marginalized. And when we have, in Chicago, 70 kids shot per weekend, if somebody says, is that a good thing? Call them a racist. But that's Scott Pelley doing what he wants to do, being the activist. And so when he was in 60 Minutes and he had Moms for Liberty on there, who are women who wanted to get porn out of the school libraries. And it's in the school libraries. It's in the library. It's in not only that, but town libraries. The town I live in, right down the street right now. Right into the kids section is the genderqueer section and all the genderqueer this, that, and I get to be a girl dolphin and all the rainbow stuff is down there. Of course, this is the month that the left had. They own this whole month. They get the whole thing. It's just a thing. It is. And then also Juneteenth, the thing that we all knew, that absolutely exists. That's not made up of thin air at all. Absolutely, of course, Juneteenth. After 2020, we all had to pretend. Yeah, oh, Juneteenth, of course, Juneteenth. Yeah, Black Wall Street. Yeah. What do you mean? Yeah, of course. Yeah, it's a thing. Yeah, always been a thing. What do you mean? Yeah. But Pride, yeah, because Stonewall, which is a good thing. It wasn't an underage booze sex club. What do you mean? Anyway, here is Scott Pelley going after Moms for Liberty.
6: Parents send their children to school to be educated, not indoctrinated into ideology.
7: What ideology are they being indoctrinated into?
6: Let's just say, children in America cannot read.
7: They often dodged questions with talking points. You're being evasive.
6: 21% of Hispanic students are reading
7: on grade
6: level.
7: You're being evasive. What ideology are the children being indoctrinated into? What is your fear?
6: I think parents' fears are realized. They're looking at these books where sexual discussions are happening with their children at younger and younger ages.
7: Tiffany Justice read from sexually explicit books written for older teens, but found in a few lower schools.
4: In a few lower schools. Of course, he talks over it.
7: Most people wouldn't want them in a lower school. But in a tactic of outrage politics...
4: He's holding his glasses now, thoughtfully. A tactic of outrage politics. So the default is, for Scott Pelley, yeah, the porn needs to be in the schools. And if you have a problem with that, what's the ideology? Scott, we just want the porn to be out of the schools. Well, what's the ideological problem? Okay, Scott, listen. You see over there, you see that kiddie pool with all the kids swimming? A naked man has just waded into the kiddie pool. Well, so what are you suggesting they're trying to spread for the ideology? It doesn't matter, Scott! I don't see the problem. I'm holding my glass thoughtfully. You're being evasive. What's the ideology? What ideology? Okay. There is not supposed to be a naked people around children. Well, it's barely happening. No. Be against it, Scott. Well, I'm pushing you back against that. I don't understand. Everybody needs to be seen. We need representation. No. We don't need representation from perverts. And the fact that the left and you, Scott, are so interested in having kids read books about sex brings to mind a term that's used for people interested in kids and people interested in giving dogs shampoo, that is groomer. That is interesting.
7: Politics. Moms for Liberty takes a kernel of truth and concludes these examples are not rare mistakes,
4: they are,
7: but a plot to sexualize children.
4: Yes. Absolutely they are. What else do you think they are? Of course they are. And the left knows they are. First they say it's not happening. They say, yeah, okay, fine, it's happening, but hardly at all. Then they say, yeah, it's happening, but we need it because the kids need to see themselves. Because the author was some weird sexual deviant who said that when he was in seventh grade, he never read any book where he was represented. So now he's putting his porn book into the seventh grade library and saying, good, now the kids can feel represented. Ugh. But we haven't even begun to scratch the surface on what's happening to this media as they're losing power, and it's about time. When we get back, I'm going to have a whole bunch more evidence of this beautiful audio. The great thing is, with the left, is they just can't shut up. They say it all out loud. And for you and I, that is bueno. My name is Tom Shattuck. This is The Rob Carson Show.
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0: just want to play the whole thing. It's time to dance. What a time this is. Where you've got, like, an inauguration where 22-year-old college co-eds are dancing to the song in the style of Donald Trump. So funny. So funny. There's, you know, there can never be another Trump. And there just can't, because he's too much of an original. It just, there's too much that goes into it. I don't know what the next president will be like. I don't know if it'll be J.D. Vance. I'm not sure, but, man, the time for Trump, this is just an extraordinary time. We'll see what happens, but we're talking about Scott Pelley and the left mourning their media. They're sad because they own the traditional media. They own the legacy media, and they don't want you to get to be heard. And they're mad at you. And they're mad at Barry Weiss. They're mad that she's doing all these things and being mean. All she wants to do, all they want to do, is have their bright lights, big city platforms to make millions and millions of dollars, to have diminishing ratings always and reduced ratings always, to do their boring, terrible programming and advocate because they want to feel like one of the good guys. We're Woodward and Bernstein. But when we needed them to be Woodward and Bernstein, you know, it would have helped had they scrutinized their own side, but they didn't. They didn't at all. They didn't want to.
1: Summer was going so well for the president, the White House threw a party last week with a concert by James Taylor. Mr. Biden's streak began in June when he signed a bipartisan gun safety law. Then in August, over Republican objections, he signed the largest investment ever on climate change, a minimum tax on corporations, a law to lower prescription drug prices, and student loan forgiveness. But Tuesday, as James Taylor sang Fire and Rain, it seemed like both descended on the president's party.
0: Oh, my goodness.
1: The Dow plummeted nearly 1,300 points after a dismal inflation report.
2: This president's first Detroit auto show in 3 years.
3: Yeah.
2: Is the pandemic over?
3: The pandemic is over. We still have a problem with COVID. We're still doing a lot of work on it. But the pandemic is over. If you notice, no one's wearing masks. Everybody seems to be in pretty good shape. And so I think it's changing, and I think this is a perfect example of it.
1: And a difficult life.
0: Listen to how soft this is, this positioning of Biden. You're about to get the be compassionate about him speech.
1: For the president. In 1972, he lost his wife and daughter in a car accident. He lost his son, Beau, to cancer in 2015 at the age of 46. And his son, Hunter, has been a lightning rod for suspicion. Hunter Biden's former addiction to crack cocaine led to a life he describes as nonstop depravity. He has also acknowledged a federal investigation into his taxes. Congress investigated Hunter Biden's job with a Ukrainian company at the time that his father ran Ukrainian...
0: Do you hear how soft-spoken this is? It's so soft-spoken. And even gets more so. I'm going to spare you because you're going to throw up if I keep it going. But it's just soft-spoken, and tragedy has befallen this man, this good man, who's now under attack by Donald Trump, who's a vile man, and the forces of authoritarianism are among us, and look out. They can't help it. He never bothered to scrutinize Biden. The left could have. They never did. They never scrutinized him at all. And then afterwards,
4: the irony.
0: Afterwards, when Biden had to step down, they all wrote books about how Biden lied to them. My goodness, the administration lied to us. Can you believe the administration lied to us? I can't believe they lied to it. Yeah, you don't get to write a book about how you softballed for 4 years while this guy with dementia ran the country into the ground. Just amazing, amazing. But then, of course, they all gather then, Don Lemon and Jim Acosta, two of the most small-brained individuals who have ever lived, to lament the end of the Pelley era.
4: The irony in all this is, Jim mentioned, I forgot, Barry Weiss, that she owned a journalistic outlet called The Free Press. Right. And when you think about what is that, the irony in that. But look, I think that Jim is right. In this moment, this is a very dangerous moment. And not only do I feel the folks who are in charge, the management, the people in the C-suites, the owners, it's their fault, but I also think that it's, I think Scott Paley is an example to all journalists. And if you are in that position, in a way, if I was still there, I might feel a bit embarrassed that I had not stood up. And I understand that people have obligations. You know, you've got mortgages, you've got all of those things. But I look at journalism in a very similar way as I do an attorney, do no harm, a doctor, do no harm, and you take an oath. And if someone is giving you, not necessarily an illegal order, it's something that goes against journalistic principles, I don't believe that you should follow it.
5: Yeah.
0: Yeah. Okay. By the way, this free press that he scoffs at has 5 billion times the eyes on it that Don Lemon's show or Jim Acosta's show ever had. Like, she was an independent tour de force, Barry White. She made something out of nothing after leaving the Wall Street Journal. And he's, like, scoffing at her? You're scoffing at her? You don't get to scoff at her. When we come back, Luke Ball joins us. We're going to have some more fun with Plattner and Pelly and you. Stay with us. This is The Rob Carson Show.

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1: News. I'm Sue Guzman. President Trump continuing to insist the U.S. is close to a deal with Iran, and he says he'd be willing to meet with the country's supreme leader if there is a deal to be made. Fox's Peter Ducey.
2: Peace talks with Iran hinge on the Islamic Republic giving up enriched uranium, something President Trump now says he could have taken by force months ago, but didn't, concerned about the likelihood of a successful U.S. commando raid.
1: One person is dead, multiple people injured in a shooting at a home in Birmingham, Alabama, Thursday night. Birmingham police officer Darrell Freeman.
3: Well, we have been told by community members that that location rarely has any incidents, so this is actually shocking to us that something of that nature occurred there. But like I said, we'll continue to investigate and see what transpired in these incidents.
1: All of the victims said to be adults. 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
4: 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Clear skies tonight with sunny skies tomorrow. After an overnight low of 62, expect high of 92 tomorrow with a high of 83 on Saturday. 63 degrees tonight for Cottonwood in the Verde Valley with a high on Friday of 104 and 100 on Saturday. Have a great Thursday night. I'm Bill Monroe for the Talk of the Quad Cities, KQNA.
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0: It is always a good opportunity to bring a smart person in to try to figure stuff out, but it's never more of a good opportunity than right now, because the political world, the cultural world, this country is having a bit of a fissure and going a little bit crazy. That's why it's great to bring Luke Ball onto the Newsmax hotline. Luke Ball, you know him. Political consultant, president and CEO of Compass Strat, Inc. Luke, how's it going?
1: It's going great, Tom, and I'm not sure who the smart person is you're having on, but I look forward to hearing them. You have to deal with me for now.
0: Well, it's funny that you should say that, because I don't know which way is up anymore. Things are just so completely upside down. I work for the main wire, and we're dealing with Graham Plattner now, who is the Nazi Oyster Man kick user, sexter, porta-potty sexer guy, who is the hot commodity for the Democrats now. And it's amazing that these Democrats, these really progressive, we would have called them 20 years ago politically correct, really progressive, you know, feminists, good-hearted, really compassionate Democrats, are in love with this guy who's got issues.
1: Yeah, and the title that you just gave him is probably only a fourth of the scandals and controversies to his name: porta potty, yeah, Nazi tattoo, wearing, you know, sexual assault accuser. Like, all of, yep, the things associated with him would normally disqualify somebody from working the night shift at a gas station, but instead he is now the front runner for the Democrats in Maine, and he's not just captured their imagination, he's done so for progressives all across the country. Otherwise, you wouldn't see people like Elizabeth Warren and Bernie Sanders lining up to go and campaign with him. Normally, they'd be distancing themselves from them. And over the last couple of days, I've seen some chatter on social media where it's like, oh, there's even worse opposition research coming out about Graham Plattner. And I'm over here going, what on earth is left? You've got a bingo, yep, card full of content that normally would completely derail somebody's campaign. It really just shows how deeply desperate they are to find some man of the people deep inside of the progressive wing of the Democrat Party that's going to be an alternative to Donald Trump. But instead, they had to go so deep into the muck that they pulled out this guy who has some popularity but has more baggage than the Delta Airlines terminal along with him.
0: So, you know, the conventional wisdom, anyway, around in Maine is that nationally, one of the big outlets, the Times or the Washington Post, has information that that he may have been involved in an E. Jean Carroll type story if her story was real, and so that's what you're hearing, the whisper. So let's say that comes out, that there was an E. Jean Carroll type story, except it was real. Is it going to matter? Are Democrats who spend their time blowing whistles at ICE and on overpasses with no king signs, are they going to suddenly hit the smelling salts, wake up and say, oh my goodness, I don't endorse him?
1: You know, man, they've moved the goalposts so far that they'd have to, like, go out in the parking lot and bring them back inside the stadium to even, like, have some sort of a justification for saying this is where we draw the line. I have watched all of this with, like, a lot of amusement. Like, there's stuff that's truly horrifying, but I have been genuinely amused by the way that the left has treated all these scandals. I don't want to hear a peep out of any of them if something comes up about a Republican candidate in the future, or anything about Donald Trump's past, you know, so-called scandals or the accusations they've hurled at him. Because you can combine everything that Donald Trump has ever been accused of, and it's probably like one of the better weeks that Graham Plattner's had in his entire life. So I don't know. We'll have to see what comes out about it, but I'm going to have a lot of fun going on television.

0: and the radio and saying, all right, Democrats, here's all of the things you were fine with, and list out the CVS list long receipt of stuff they were totally good on, and say, and then you decided to draw the line on this particular issue. And, you know, I talked about the ones who are just flat out endorsing him. If there's Democrats that are silent on this, they're complacent. Like, speak now, forever hold your peace. Because if you don't want this guy being the voice of your party or the face of it, you can be darn sure the Republicans are going to spend the next few months making sure that it's him and Ilhan Omar and Zohran Mamdani and all the other wackadoodles in the left-wing party who are the face of the Democrats.
1: Well, let me ask you then. Is there, like, I was watching, unbelievably, Kara Swisher said something that made sense the other day. She was on The View. Don't ask me why I was watching Kara Swisher on The View, Luke. I'm embarrassed. But anyway, she said that Democrats have to get used to the fact that Trump's never going to pay for, you know, whether it's in the judicial system or whatever, for all the things he's done wrong. Democrats need to, reckon with that truthfulness. And so I don't believe in the things that she thinks she's done wrong, whatever, but she's starting to almost come around to, okay, maybe we should stop waiting for this guy to be smitten down by a thunderbolt. Maybe we should just, like, act normal. Am I misreading too much into this? Am I being optimistic that suddenly the insane are going to be sane?
0: Well, I'm not sure which stage, but it's one of the five stages of grief that they're in at any given time about the Trump presidency. You know, I think this is probably the denial stage or the coping stage, maybe bargaining. We don't know. the problem is they are essentially saying that, like, our judicial system's not going to take him down. A normal listener in a normal political environment, whatever that might be, would say, oh, they were waiting around for, like, the things that he actually did to catch up with him, take him down. Mm. What they really mean is that the lawfare that they have thrown at him over the last 4 to 5 years did not work. Didn't work whenever he was charged down in Fulton County. Didn't work when D.A. Alvin Bragg charged him or when Letitia yep. James sued him. All of the frivolous garbage that they threw at him. They tried to kick him off the ballot. Some have literally tried to kill him, and he has still stuck around. So I think that they are just bemoaning the fact that their grand judicial strategy to hijack our justice process didn't work, and he's around as a man of the people to stay.
1: So it's interesting, because when Trump first came along, a lot of us thought, okay, this is a joke. It's a reality TV guy. He's just going to get a little pub from this and go back to the show and whatever. But then, you know, he became a tool to shake up the establishment who had overlooked many Americans. He also didn't believe in the craziness, the crazy trans stuff and all this. So he wasn't insane culturally. So it was like, okay, this country's in bad shape. This guy, this is 2016, this guy didn't do it. He's been in the private sector, in the real world. He knows how to do stuff. We're going to use him as a battering ram to shake up the establishment. And he did it, I believe. And so you didn't have to love him. You didn't have to wear the MAGA hat or dance to the YMCA song. But he was a tool for many of us to use. Can that work in L.A. with Spencer Pratt? Can he be the tool that people... Go ahead.
0: Yeah, I definitely think so. I was getting worked up when you're talking about it, just because the whole messaging strategy surrounding the second term of the president, and even a lot into his first term, is that they're not after me, they're after you, and I'm just in the way. And I think that was truly effective because he was able to harness the vote of the forgotten man and woman and just appeal to, like, normal America. And I love being a normal America. Your listeners might hear my rooster in the background as I'm walking around, a little bit of acreage I have out here, you know, in rural Virginia. And it's just, you know, it's so refreshing to see somebody actually champion the working man and woman. And so in Los Angeles, what really struck me, and I even saw a left-wing commentator discuss this too, if you added up all of the other candidates besides Karen Bass in that race, a plurality of people who live and vote in Los Angeles do not want Karen Bass to be mayor. They might want somebody who's, you know, a few of them a little more left-leaning, but a lot of them just want common sense. Some of them are probably just saying we're sick and tired of her failed leadership. So I think that's where Spencer Pratt has really been able to harness the magic there and just appeal to people who are desiring common sense. And he's kind of done a lot of effort to distance himself from having any sort of label put onto him. He just wants to actually give common sense representation to that city.
1: It's so nice to hear. Luke, can you stay with us for one more segment? Or you got a bolt for the rooster? Okay, Luke Ball is coming back with us, guys. When we get back, we're going to talk more about the crumbling of the traditional legacy media. My name is Tom Shattuck. This is The Rob Carson Show.
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0: Tom Shattuck in for Rob Carson. Man, what a time. What a time to be alive. Unfortunately, it's an unstable time, and it's time to make some good decisions. For the first time since World War II, our national debt held by the public has exceeded GDP. No good. America, this is a wake-up call. Our sins of the past, reckless government spending, have caught up with us. What's next? Higher inflation, higher prices, higher cost of living expenses, and higher interest payments on the national debt. Every dollar Washington spends on interest is a dollar it has to tax, borrow, or print. Smart retirement planners prepare for potential setbacks, and they can do that by diversifying with a time-tested asset known for weathering the storm, physical gold, from my trusted friends at Birch Gold Group. Text the word ROB, R-O-B, text ROB to the number 989898, and Birch Gold will send you a free info kit on converting an existing IRA or 401k into a tax-sheltered IRA in physical gold. Don't pull the ripcord on your parachute once you've already hit the ground. Don't wait for the economic turbulence to diversify. Do it now. Text ROB to the number 989898. Again, text ROB to 989898. Own some gold from Birch Gold. Now, we have been talking about Scott Pelley and the tremors that the media has felt ever since he was whacked by Barry Weiss. And let me say something, Luke Ball. I am enjoying this particular termination very, very much. I've been in media, Luke. I know you have. I've been fired before. I didn't get to have a screed and this procession of fellow mourner media elites for weeks at a time. What's your takeaway from the termination of the great Scott Capelli?
1: Yeah, it's hard to know where to begin because I myself fought 60 Minutes when I worked on Capitol Hill and represented some firebrand members of Congress. I'm one of my clients, Moms for Liberty, has been doing the rounds on television recently to basically say, yep, look at what Scott did when they interviewed us, essentially saying they were blowing out of proportion child pornography accusations and things of that nature, which is just ludicrous to try and frame the narrative in that manner for moms who are just concerned, yep, about the content that their children are consuming, and to say that it's some like large conspiracy or that you're blowing things out of proportion is just completely disingenuous. So if I ever spoke the way that Scott spoke about his boss, you know, to my boss, if I had one, I run my company now, but if I ever did that about a client or my boss, I would be fired immediately on the spot for cause. And I have seen other people that kind of had the same thought process as me. They think they have some special exception. The same way they felt they had special exception with completely editing Kamala Harris's and Donald Trump's interviews on the program with CBS, they feel as if they are above journalistic integrity and they are the only arbiters of journalistic integrity and democracy. So it's nice for them to actually get a dose of reality and be held to a standard that the rest of media has been held to for a long time. The last thing I'd say, there's a saying we have on Capitol Hill, is like the Democrat communicators have the easiest job in the world, because they never have to go out there and fight the media like the Republicans, yep, do. And now it seems as if the tide is turning, and now they're going to have to actually like start contending with serious journalism. They just think that the way they frame things as Democrats is totally normal and mainstream, and that's just a political, partisan way of thinking.
0: Yeah, it's, Luke, it's funny you say that, because you know, 30 minutes ago we actually played that Scott Pelley piece on the Moms for Liberty. And it's amazing how It wasn't an interview. It was an interrogation mixed with accusations, mixed with voiceovers of him painting them as extremists. It was horrific. So when they talked to me about, oh, the institution that is 60 Minutes, you guys squandered that 30 years ago.
1: No, exactly. And so from a communicator's perspective, here's what happens for folks that may not be in the nitty-gritty of everyday communication stuff, but we don't go seek out a 60 Minutes story, right? Like, they come to you, and it's almost like, consider it a federal government, a district attorney saying, we're charging you with this crime. Do you want to plead not guilty and participate in your defense? That's what the media does, like 60 Minutes. They say, we're going to write a hit piece about you. Do you want to give your side of the story, or do you want to let us, you know, completely smeared you in the media. And so just having the short opportunity to sit down and push back a little bit is the only chance that someone might get in that interview. And then it's completely left up to the team of 60 Minutes what they cut and leave on the floor. Your best lines, your best defense, the greatest moments are probably not going to make it in the media or in the final piece. It's all going to be Scott's accusations and their overarching narrative. I mean, you could take the words of anybody and cut it up so much that it means something completely different. Now that that's being exposed, they know what they're doing. And now that they don't have the opportunity to do that anymore, I don't think they actually know how to operate in their own career field.
0: Well, yeah, and, you know, the thing is, and I'm glad you told that story about 60 Minutes and what they're doing, they're there to tell a story. The story is storyboarded out already before they start interviewing people. They're there to tell you the bounce.
1: Like, when it airs, what are you going to do? It's out there. You can't go and like, hey, I got to go correct your story because it's already aired to millions of people.
0: Yeah. I'm glad, by the way, that you're helping them out, and that finally these vile vermin who were, you know, persecuting them are being sidelined for good. His name is Luke Ball. He's always happy to have him on the Newsmax hotline. Luke, thanks so much, my friend.
1: Thanks for having me.
0: Take care. Okay, when we come back, we'll have, we're going to have another great example of how the media has gone absolutely nuts. We've lost them. My name is Tom Shattuck. This is The Rob Carson Show.
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is another great band. They're Australian, right? AC/DC's Australian, right? Or at least the lead singer is. Or maybe the rest are English. Not even sure. But they were, I mean, come on. AC/DC. Fantastic, fantastic, fantastic. I have John Featherston joining us on the other side here from the main wire. He's been up chasing down Graham Plattner. It's been so funny. If you watched any of the main wire's footage, it shows him getting essentially hip-checked by somebody dressed in a bear outfit. All of the Graham Plattner security people are awed. There's this one lady who jumps up and down like a cyclops and makes weird noises. And then there's this other lady who looks like she just ran off the beach from in Miami, who also just like rails at people who want to talk to him and see him. They're protecting this guy. And then the latest is they've got a bear now. This guy who's in a bear outfit is threatening people who try to get near Graham Plattner. So you're not allowed to. This is a Senate candidate who you're not allowed to talk to because he's got problemos, and his biggest one is about to drop any time now. You've already heard about the porta potty stuff and the sexting stuff and the not really being an oyster farmer. So that's a great thing, too. He's not really an oyster farmer. He does some of it, like, recreationally and then sells the oysters to his mom who owns a restaurant. He's just a rich kid. He's just a rich kid, but the Mainers are falling for him. They love him. They can't get enough of this guy. And it's so funny because, you know, they've had real politicians before. Maine used to be a state that made sense before. But not anymore. They have lost it. No bueno. Stay with us. It's the Rob Carson Show.

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1: News. I'm Ted Lindner. President Trump remaining confident on the conflict with Iran on Thursday, saying the U.S. will come out on top.
2: We're going to win one way or the other. We're going to win on paper, or we're going to win military.
1: These comments following a rare loss for President Trump in the House after four Republicans crossed party lines, joining Democrats in the War Powers Act to limit military action in Iran. Multiple people shot. One person's dead at a home in Birmingham, Alabama, Thursday night. Police officer Darrell Freeman saying the shooting happened in a peaceful neighborhood.
3: Well, we have been told by community members that that location rarely has any incidents, so this is actually shocking to us that something of that nature occurred there. But like I said, we'll continue to investigate and see what transpired in these incidents.
1: In the Carolina Hurricanes even up the Stanley Cup Finals after winning Game 2, 4-3 in overtime over the Vegas Golden Knights. Game 3 will happen in Vegas Saturday night. 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
4: 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Sunny skies today and tomorrow after an overnight low of 62. Expect high of 92 today in the Prescott Quad Cities with a high of 83 tomorrow. 63 for your overnight low in Cottonwood in the Verde Valley with a high today of 104 and 100 on Saturday. 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
14: 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Gary McNamara and Eric Harley talk about everything from politics to social issues and news of the day. 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
15: All across America, we are Red Eye Radio. He is Eric Harley and I'm Gary McNamara. Welcome and good morning. Thanks for being here.
16: Thank you.
15: Well, everybody knows how you and I both love music, right?
16: Oh, yeah, I love music.
15: And I just want to mention this real quick here because I thought it was fascinating yesterday, and I was telling you this at the top of the hour. I love Billy Corgan from the Smashing Pumpkins. I love his podcast.
16: Yeah.
15: He brings on just some great people.
16: The Magnificent Others.
15: Yes, and even though he closes his eyes too much for me, he closes his eyes, like, are you awake? If Democrats were looking at it, they go, he's falling asleep like Trump. Yeah. But he had Todd Rundgren yesterday. The people, if you're my age, you know him. Hello, it's me. What is it? We got to get you a woman. He wrote that for me. And then
16: Liv Tyler's original dad. For years?
15: Oh, yes. That's
16: she
15: right.
16: thought
15: yes.
16: Todd Rundgren was
15: yes.
16: her dad.
15: Yes, that's a great point. Yes, yeah. she did. Yes, mm-hmm. yes. Great, great point.
16: Yeah.
15: And I saw the light. And then, you know, he did a bunch of other stuff. But he's actually, you know, known for, he started out and still is today. I mean, his as he talked about yesterday, his major thing has always been engineering and you know, producing records.
16: Yeah.
15: He produced Meatloaf's Bat Out of Hell.
16: Yeah. Right,
15: but he was talking about just and I thought this was great. He said music, you know, rock music, 50s, 60s, 70s, classic rock, punk, new wave, grunge, Taylor Swift, and Billy Corgan from the Smashing Pumpkins. Why? And he said, gaming. He said there has been no male audience for new rock. Young teenage males are not buying, started back in the 90s with gaming.
16: Yeah.
15: And they've spent all their money doing that, and they don't buy music. And the only market really left for mass consumption of music is women. I went, whoa, that's really interesting.
16: Well, no, you look it's really interesting. The gaming industry really did capture the male ego, really, because gaming is about competition. Now, I mean, if you go to Twitch or YouTube, you can sit and watch gamers. Those gamers are getting paid to play video games, and there's a countless number of them. And they're making millions of dollars a year doing it. But before that happened, leading up to that, what built this was an industry that was making video games And they were becoming more and more sophisticated in the graphics and everything else. And then the ability came about to go live, and you could put your headset on and hear the other players, right? Because of the internet. The gaming industry started spending as much money or more than movie studios did on blockbusters.
15: Yep.
16: And it was crazy. And the difference in a blockbuster movie is, if you're talking about a theatrical release, you go and you buy your ticket for, I don't know how much a ticket is anymore, but $15, whatever it is. Well, the gamers want to own the game. They'll pay big money because they want to be the best, and they want to compete with their friends, strangers, whoever it is. And it's kind of an ego thing. It's a competitive thing. I don't know if ego is the right word. Ego plays into competition or competitive spirit to some extent, but really that competitive thing, where quite frankly they don't have to be really physically disciplined to do it. They just have to be basically addicted to the video games. And I never allowed video games in the house. My girls never wanted to play. My son didn't take much interest. He had a Nintendo Game Boy, which was a handheld thing, and that was about the most. He kind of watches every once in a while some of the gamers on Twitch or on YouTube or wherever, but he's not that into it. But the gamers that are, they'll tell you. They'll sit and play an entire weekend and look up and realize the weekend is gone. You know, it's insane how dedicated they are. But Todd Rundgren makes a point that I knew this with movies, when it came to movies. Hollywood took a huge hit because guys didn't really want to spend money on going to the movies. Sorry, if they had any time, they were going to be more and more dedicated, a large number of them, to being in, you know, being in their living room or bedroom or wherever, playing the game. But when you talk about the demographics that push pop music, you can combine what Todd Rundgren says with what Rick Beato says. Another great follow if you're going to follow. If you like music, I agree. I like the Corgan interviews on The Magnificent Others. And he interviews from all genres and everything else. It's mostly rock. And then you look at what Rick Beato said recently. He said, you know, back in the day, if you're going to make a record today, if you're going to be successful, you likely have to have some money behind you. Basically, you have to have rich parents, but you're going to have to put a bunch of money into recording. It doesn't work the same way it worked before. And the point he was making was, you know, if you look at artists like the Beatles, were all poor. You could apply this to Black Sabbath.
15: I saw that episode.
16: Yeah, you could apply this to Black Sabbath. You could apply this. These are people that grew up dirt poor, and their artistry was, you know, in part a result of that experience of their lives. And so it not only changed how music is made, because it used to be a bunch of old guys, and you know, that would look at a band and go, all the kids are going to see this band, sign them to a deal and let's make them rich and
15: famous.
16: Well,
15: it's a classic Frank Zappa video where he said, you know, I'd rather have it with the old guys chomping on the cigars, you know, sitting there going, what the hell is this crap? Well, I don't know, but seems to be something. The kids seem to like it. Go produce it. He goes, now these young slick guys, you know, come in, you know, that they think they're hip and everything else, and they're trying to direct where they feel the market's going, and they don't have a clue. But just getting back to the original thing about where music is going, that, you know, I thought it was interesting that it's all female. You know, the massive artists, you know, the absolute massive artists are appealing to women. They're not appealing to men because And it's very interesting when they said gaming. Gaming's the young men over the last 30 years have focused on that and purchasing that and not purchasing music and not purchasing tickets. So rock is still out there, especially for the older folks, you know, but you look at it, you don't see a lot of upcoming rock bands that you would think, you know, males want. Not that they don't exist, but not on the massive scale of those massive artists that are selling to primarily women.
16: There's also another aspect, and I saw this from an author who was actually looking to get an interview, and I read the synopsis of what the description was. Why males are basically checking out. And it's across all demographics, young and older. And they're not participating in social media. They're not spending money on things they used to spend money on, whether it's hobbies or whatever else. So, you know, gamers notwithstanding, there's this checking out of, I don't want to be in, because if you think about social media and a lot of the emotion on social media, that appeals to females. There's, you know, whether it's a cute baby video or someone ranting about something, you know, and then all of a sudden, well, I'm going to share that. And, you know, it's all the TikTok age appeals primarily, mostly, to women.
15: Mm-hmm.
16: And guys don't like that kind of, it's because it's filled with drama. It's filled with things that, you know, aren't part of their everyday life. And women are interested in somebody else's conversation. Men aren't. And so they're checking out more and more. And it's really interesting when you combine all of these observations here of where the society is going. You know, I don't ever see myself becoming a recluse, but I feel much more comfortable outside. Like yesterday, I was working like crazy outside. It was hot. It was great. I don't care if I've got ice around my neck and I've got, you know, plenty of ice water and electrolytes and all my tools. I feel right at home, and I would rather do that than sit on social media. Now, social media is a part of our job, but if it weren't a part of my job, I wouldn't be on it.
15: Well, I like the lawn work, but about half as much as you do. I don't have as the love or the addiction to it, it seems, as you have. It's okay. I like it. I like being busy. I like, you know, how it looks afterwards. You seem to have a... But I tell you,
16: well,
15: what,
16: mine includes more. I mean, lawns one day, but most days it's a project, and it's like, you know, whether it's putting something together, building something, creating something, you know, those are the things for me that are meaningful at least at this point in my life. Because again, somebody else's drama on social media. You and I have to sift through all the drama in order to get to the actual substance of any issue, and maybe that's a part of it.
15: Well, when it comes to the... Again, I'm not going to get into your definition of a project versus my definition of a project, but by the time that word enters my mind, I call the guy. But...
16: Yeah.
15: I will say this.
16: And I'm the guy.
15: Exactly. I call Eric. Come over to my house and take care of this for me, will you, please?
16: Yeah.
15: But I've always... I'm not kidding. I remember in college, I loved pinball. The real pinball.
16: Mm-hmm.
15: And then Space Invaders came out?
16: Sure.
15: And after that, I've hated video games.
16: For me, it was Galaga.
15: I hate game, you know, video games and gaming. I hate it. Mm-hmm. I have no interest. It annoys the hell out of me. I remember when I used to belong to the golf club. This goes back 25 years ago. And the buddies I used to go with, the place they would hang out afterwards, we called it the golf bar.
16: Mm.
15: They would sit there and play I'd never played it once. They would play the video game golf game.
16: Mm-hmm.
15: to the point where they'd stay up so late that we had a tea time and they'd miss it the next morning. They'd miss a tea time to play a golf game. And I was in bed 5 hours before because I wanted to golf the next morning. I have no idea, and I've never really thought about it much, but I hate gaming. I hate video games. I get irritated by it.
16: I don't see the point in them at all.
15: I remember going, guys, you know, I'm going home. I want to golf in the morning. Well, we're having a great tournament here. I'm like, have the passion on the golf. Don't drink on the golf course and have a passion to score well there.
16: Yeah. Yeah, I don't see the point.
15: I don't get the point of pounding down more beers to play a game and then being ticked off when you don't play the game well.
16: Yeah. Yeah, I don't, you know, it's...
15: By the way, I don't think I yelled like that at them.
16: Well, you know, again, the point of when we went to an arcade when we were young was that there was a social aspect that was real. There were other people actually in the room.
15: Well, you remember skeet ball? You throw the ball down, there's all those, the big circles, the little circles, and you throw...
16: Oh, yeah.
15: I remember skeet ball, and then... I did like the bar bowling, not the puck. There used to be one where you could roll the ball, the old bowling games. That was really, really cool.
16: Yeah.
15: And then even puck bowling I got into for a while.
16: But it required, other people were in the room.
15: Other people were in the room, and you're actually throwing the puck. It's not levers. It's not buttons. It's not animation.
16: Yeah.
15: Maybe fake pins, but...
16: Yeah.
15: And impossible to get a 7-10 split.
16: Yeah.
15: We are Red Eye Radio.
16: Brought to you by FPPF, Fuel Power Max.
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4: 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I'm Bill Monroe.
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0: News. I'm Ted Lindner. President Trump remaining confident on the conflict with Iran on Thursday, saying the U.S. will come out on top.
1: We're going to win one way or the other. We're going to win on paper, or we're going to win military.
0: These comments following a rare loss for President Trump in the House after four Republicans crossed party lines, joining Democrats in the War Powers Act to limit military action in Iran. Multiple people shot. One person's dead at a home in Birmingham, Alabama, Thursday night. Police officer Darrell Freeman saying the shooting happened in a peaceful neighborhood.
2: Well, we have been told by community members that that location rarely has any incidents. So this is actually shocking to us that something of that nature occurred there. But like I said, we'll continue to investigate and see what transpired in these incidents.
0: In the Carolina Hurricanes even up the Stanley Cup Finals after winning Game 2, 4-3 in overtime over the Vegas Golden Knights. Game 3 will happen in Vegas Saturday night. 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
3: 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Sunny skies today and tomorrow. After an overnight low of 62, expect to have 92 today in the Prescott Quad Cities with a high of 83 tomorrow. 63 for your overnight low in Cottonwood in the Verde Valley with a high today of 104 and 100 on Saturday. 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

0: News. I'm Ted Lindner. President Trump remaining confident on the conflict with Iran on Thursday, saying the U.S. will come out on top.
1: We're going to win one way or the other. We're going to win on paper, or we're going to win military.
0: These comments following a rare loss for President Trump in the House after four Republicans crossed party lines, joining Democrats in the War Powers Act to limit military action in Iran. Multiple people shot. One person's dead at a home in Birmingham, Alabama, Thursday night. Police officer Darrell Freeman saying the shooting happened in a peaceful neighborhood.
2: Well, we have been told by community members that that location rarely has any incidents. So this is actually shocking to us that something of that nature occurred there. But like I said, we'll continue to investigate and see what transpired in these incidents.
0: In the Carolina Hurricanes even up the Stanley Cup Finals after winning Game 2, 4-3 in overtime over the Vegas Golden Knights. Game 3 will happen in Vegas Saturday night. 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
3: 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Sunny skies today and tomorrow after an overnight low of 62. Expect to have 92 today in the Prescott Quad Cities with a high of 83 tomorrow. 63 for your overnight low in Cottonwood in the Verde Valley with a high today of 104 and 100 on Saturday. 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
1: We're at Red Eye Radio. He is Eric Carley, and I'm Gary McNamara. Welcome and good morning. Thanks so much for being

0: News. I'm Ted Lindner. President Trump remaining confident on the conflict with Iran on Thursday, saying the U.S. will come out on top.
1: We're going to win one way or the other. We're going to win on paper, or we're going to win military.
0: These comments following a rare loss for President Trump in the House after four Republicans crossed party lines, joining Democrats in the War Powers Act to limit military action in Iran. Multiple people shot. One person's dead at a home in Birmingham, Alabama, Thursday night. Police officer Darrell Freeman saying the shooting happened in a peaceful neighborhood.
2: Well, we have been told by community members that that location rarely has any incidents. So this is actually shocking to us that something of that nature occurred there. But like I said, we'll continue to investigate and see what transpired in these incidents.
0: In the Carolina Hurricanes even up the Stanley Cup Finals after winning Game 2, 4-3 in overtime over the Vegas Golden Knights. Game 3 will happen in Vegas Saturday night. 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
3: 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Sunny skies today and tomorrow after an overnight low of 62. Expect high of 92 today in the Prescott Quad Cities with a high of 83 tomorrow. 63 for your overnight low in Cottonwood in the Verde Valley with a high today of 104 and 100 on Saturday. 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
7: Fox News, I'm Ted Lindner. President Trump remaining confident on the conflict with Iran on Thursday, saying the U.S. will come out on top.
8: We're going to win one way or the other. We're going to win on paper, or we're going to win military.
7: These comments following a rare loss for President Trump in the House after four Republicans crossed party lines joining Democrats in the War Powers Act to limit military action in Iran. Multiple people shot, one person's dead at a home in Birmingham, Alabama Thursday night. Police officer Darrell Freeman saying the shooting happened in a peaceful neighborhood.
9: Well, we have been told by community members that that location rarely has any incidents, so this is actually shocking to us that something of that nature occurred there. But like I said, we'll continue to investigate and see what transpired in these incidents.
7: In the Carolina Hurricanes even up the Stanley Cup Finals after winning Game 2, 4-3 in overtime over the Vegas Golden Knights. Game 3 will happen in Vegas Saturday night. 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
10: 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Sunny skies today and tomorrow after an overnight low of 62. Expect high of 92 today in the Prescott Quad Cities with a high of 83 tomorrow. 63 for your overnight low in Cottonwood in the Verde Valley with a high today of 104 and 100 on Saturday. 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
2: 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I never understood it. We're at Hofstra University, the mighty WHRU. 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Happy to be here, happy to have been invited to be on one of the panels, and thrilled that, you know, it doesn't matter where I am, as long as we're together and we've got a lot to talk about, we're going to have 3 hours of fun. So greetings and good morning. A lot to discuss. Coming up in 30 minutes, Patrice Onwuka, friend of the program and our regular guest on Fridays, talk about economic news, but also she works with Independent Women's Forum, and she is connected to the big story of the day through Independent Women's Forum. We'll get to that in a moment. 7 o'clock hour, we've got Kevin Walling, Democrat strategist, no friend of Graham Plattner either, by the way. He's been highly critical of the would-be Democrat nominee for Senate up in Maine. We'll get his reaction on the latest revelations that we'll get through in just a moment. We'll also speak with Jeremy Thompson, retired sergeant from the Army, talk about the left infiltrating these ICE detention centers as we're seeing in Newark on a regular basis. And then coming up at 8 o'clock, friend of this program, conservative commentator, all-around great gal, Mary Catherine Hamm. Mary Catherine Hamm's going to join us, of course, to give us her observations about politics, as she always does, but also is a bit of a character witness, because it turns out she is very good friends with a young woman named Lindsay Feifeld. In fact, I'm very good friends with a young woman named Lindsay Feifeld. Many people that you hear on this program, if you've been listening for many years, are very good friends with Lindsay Feifeld. Lindsay Feifeld is the centerpiece of the New York Times article that broke yesterday regarding Graham Plattner's abusive, manic, and sociopathic past in relationships that he had with multiple women. Lindsay Feifeld was the most forthcoming of all of them and detailed with hard evidence the kind of abusive and bullying relationship Graham Plattner engaged in with Ms. Feifeld back in the 2013 to 2016 window of time. I tell you about my friendship with Lindsay Feifeld, and not just my friendship with her. Bethany Mandel, who is a regular co-host for a while on this program and a regular guest on this program, also very good friends with Lindsay Feifeld. In fact, listeners on WMAL in Washington, D.C. may remember that about 3 years ago, Lindsay Feifeld was a guest co-host on this very program for multiple episodes of O'Connor and Company. She is a media figure in Washington, D.C., and has worked mostly, mainly, as a social media expert for various organizations and entities, including the Conservative Heritage Foundation, for many years. She's a very good person. But the fact that she's linked with conservatives and Republican causes, in some circles in this town and in the media, that means that she should not be believed. Believe all women unless they're Republican. Believe all women unless they're conservative. You know, it's a hell of a get-out-of-jail-free card for sociopathic harassers like Graham Plattner. Think about it for a minute. You're Graham Plattner, you become a senator, you come into this town. Hell, you can do anything you want to a Republican woman, because if she blows the whistle, well, friends in the media will just jump up and trash her and say she should not be believed, she can't be believed. After all, look who she votes for. If that doesn't sicken you, there's something wrong. Lindsay Feifeld told a story. And by the way, as much as I can tell you outside of the confidence that I have had with my friend, and I have been in her confidence quite a bit during this journey of hers, I can tell you this. The very first thing, and I believe probably the only thing, that Lindsay Feifeld wanted to come forward with and show evidence of is the foundation of the argument against Graham Plattner. Graham Plattner has a Nazi tattoo. Everybody knows that it's a Nazi tattoo. Graham Plattner knew that it was a Nazi tattoo. He had that Nazi tattoo for 20 years. When it was revealed publicly that he had a Nazi tattoo, he claimed ignorance. He claimed he had no idea what had been tattooed on his flesh and what he carried around with him throughout his life for two decades. He claimed incredulously that he was shocked to find out that it was a Nazi tattoo. Lindsay Feifeld knew otherwise. Lindsay Feifeld shared that information, shared her knowledge of the fact that it was a Nazi tattoo. She shared with her friends the fact that he bragged about his Nazi tattoo with her when she was in a relationship with him. I believe, I don't know this for a fact, but I believe that fact, and only that fact, is what drove Lindsay Feifeld to step forward and say, he's lying about the tattoo. I've got evidence of the tattoo. Look, here's me texting my friends when he announced his Senate campaign, saying, my God, he's running for Senate and he's got a Nazi tattoo. That was months before Graham Plattner claims he learned he had a Nazi tattoo. His response to that, by the way, as he told Chris Hayes last night, is, well, it's just a lie. We're going to play that for you in just a moment. Also, the fact that they had to put all of their troops together, circle their wagons, and do an emergency pull the ripcord and go on Chris Hayes on MS Now last night tells you that even though they treat this like a nothing burger, they know this is not a nothing burger. If it's a nothing burger, they don't drop everything and run to Chris Hayes for a softball interview to try to do damage control. In this article, it is revealed that he knew the tattoo was a Nazi symbol. He referred to it as my Totenkampf. And can I just remind you, his Totenkampf was emblazoned on his flesh over his heart. Odd place for a skull and crossbones Nazi tattoo. The unit picked is the SS Death's Head on purpose. He liked them because they were killers, he said. He joked about it being a Nazi tattoo while they were dating. Three separate exes referred to him as toxic, demeaning, a heavy drinker, and a cheater. New York Times story also was delayed by his lawyers. This story was supposed to drop over a week ago, I can confirm. Lindsay Feifeld revealed that he would physically block her from leaving the room. He would have uncontrollable fits of anger. He would grab her physically and shove her around, twist her arm behind his back, hurting her wrist and leaving marks on her body. Let me just say this. If I learned that a boyfriend of one of my daughters was doing this, there would be major problems. There would probably be police activity. And I don't know any man listening to me right now who doesn't agree with that. People who are writing this off and say, oh, you know, well, he got physical with her. It's amazing. The man is an abuser, and he abused a woman. And the New York Times calls it, oh, this is problematic behavior. He was also obsessed with rape. All sorts of rape. He kept mentioning rape, which sort of matches the foundation that we have about this guy, the backstory. The Reddit posts about rape, saying that women need to take ownership for their responsibility when they get raped. You know, things like that. Things like that that allow Elizabeth Warren to look at this guy and say, yeah, it's my kind of man. If this were just Lindsay Feifeld's account and the other women in this article's account, if it was just the New York Times article 1 week, less than a week before the primary, you'd be forgiven to say, oh, it's just some sort of hit job. It's just some oppo research. Let me tell you something. I can tell you and verify 1,000% that nothing in this article was politically motivated from a campaign or any political entity. I can also tell you that this article is not a one-off and it is not a standalone. For God's sake, Democrats, those of you who are still in some way sane and rational and have some level of principled values in your lives, we call this a pattern of behavior. How do you not see it? How do you attempt to destroy Brett Kavanaugh's life with one shaky testimony from a woman who couldn't even identify the year that an alleged incident happened or where it happened. But Brett Kavanaugh's life was to be ruined. But here you shrug and say, well, she worked for the Heritage Foundation, so what are you going to do? It's truly disgusting. The attacks on Lindsay Feifeld, the attacks on her because of her politics, the attacks on her because of her employers, like Heritage Foundation, Independent Women's Forum, that's beyond the pale. It is giving permission to anyone in this town who's a Democrat to abuse a conservative woman, abuse a Republican woman. Imagine what Eric Swalwell would do with this information. Or any of his friends. Coming up, we'll play for you what Graham Plattner said on Chris Hayes. And we've got much more to discuss about this, including Mary Catherine Hamm, coming up in our third hour. Keep it here. It's O'Connor and Company. It's going to be a long morning.
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2: It's a funny thing, this article about Graham Platner's behavior toward women that includes allegations of physical assault and intimidation and bullying and abusive behavior. It's funny. There are 11 paragraphs in this article about Lindsay Feifeld, the victim, about Lindsay Feifeld's work history, about the companies that she's worked for and the organizations she's worked for because she's a conservative Republican. Let me tell you something. The average American reading this New York Times article will walk away with more knowledge and understanding of Lindsay Feifeld's work history than they do about Graham Platner's work history. What do you know about Graham Platner's past work history?
9: He's an oyster farmer.
2: No, he's not. He's got one client, his mother's restaurant. What did he do before that? He was a Marine. No. What job did he have? What did he do? We've just now learned that he worked for Blackwater. What did he do after combat for 10 years kicking around town in D.C., other than abusing Lindsay Feifeld and many other women in Washington? The New York Times gave us 11 paragraphs on Lindsay Feifeld's work history because she's a conservative. Here's the message to all the young women working in Washington, D.C. If you're a Republican, you're a target now. Because Democrats of all stripe, they've now learned they can pretty much treat you like dirt. And if you come forward, very powerful people in the media, including the New York Times editors, will say, yeah, what are you going to do? She's conservative, right? I mean, she probably asked for it. Crystal Ball. Crystal Ball is a liberal commentator. Well, one of the allegations in this story is Lindsay remarking that Graham Platner owned an AR-15 and left it lying around, unprotected, unsecured, in his apartment on Capitol Hill. Violation of multiple D.C. laws. Last I checked, Democrats love those gun laws. Crystal Ball's reaction was, I thought Republicans liked guns. Here's Graham Platner and Chris Hayes last night. Again, the main thrust of this is the man is a sociopathic, narcissistic, abusing liar. And the crux of the lies, everything you need to know about this man is all about that Nazi tattoo. He got a Nazi tattoo. He loved his Nazi tattoo. He bragged about his Nazi tattoo. And then he lied about his Nazi tattoo, claiming he didn't know what it was. How does his girlfriend know that it's a Nazi tattoo and he doesn't? You explain that to me. You'll have to explain it to yourself. Here he is trying to explain that to Chris Hayes.
10: I want to follow up one place on this, and I don't want to get too forensic, but you know, the Times basically reported that they saw texts of hers, including a text in August, I believe August 3rd of last year. This would be before October of last year, in which she basically said that you had a, quote, Nazi tattoo, and she joked about how she's going to go volunteer for Collins. Now, again, this is a text that got sent, so, like, we can place the time, right? This is in August. How does she know it's a Nazi tattoo in August of last year, and you don't know it's a Nazi tattoo in August of last year?
26: Well, she certainly didn't send that text to me. So whoever she sent it to and was talking to, I can't say why, but I will say that I certainly didn't know. And the text messages she's sending to friends who may have recognized it, they didn't tell me that. So,
2: did you follow that? He doesn't have an answer. in August, Lindsay Feifeld sent a message to a group text of her friends saying, Graham Plattner's running for Senate. Well, the Nazi tattoo is going to be a problem. Graham Plattner claims he didn't know until October. When asked, well, how did your girlfriend know it was a Nazi tattoo? Well, I don't know. She never texted me about it. What the hell does that mean? So we are to believe that Lindsay Feifeld, a young woman from Alabama working in Washington, D.C. as a staffer, saw her boyfriend with his shirt off and knew immediately that the tattoo was Nazi, and she never said anything to him about it the entire time. And then when he announced he was running for Senate and she shared with her friends that he had a Nazi tattoo and he would call it my Totenkopf, we are to believe that he had no idea. And she is the only person on the planet who recognized that his tattoo was a Nazi tattoo. That's what you're to believe. Go with that. Absolutely go with that. We've got more on this as the morning develops. We've got Kevin Walling in our second hour, Democrat. We'll ask him about it. Mary Catherine Hamm in our third hour. Coming up, Patrice Onwuka, Independent Women's Forum. Lindsay works with Independent Women's Forum. We'll get her reaction next.
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12: News. I'm Ted Lindner. President Trump remaining confident on the conflict with Iran on Thursday, saying the U.S. will come out on top.
13: We're going to win one way or the other. We're going to win on paper, or we're going to win military.
12: These comments following a rare loss for President Trump in the House after four Republicans crossed party lines, joining Democrats in the War Powers Act to limit military action in Iran. Multiple people shot. One person's dead at a home in Birmingham, Alabama, Thursday night. Police officer Darrell Freeman saying the shooting happened in a peaceful neighborhood.
14: Well, we have been told by community members that that location rarely has any incidents. So this is actually shocking to us that something of that nature occurred there. But like I said, we'll continue to investigate and see what transpired in these incidents.
12: In the Carolina Hurricanes even up the Stanley Cup Finals after winning Game 2, 4-3 in overtime over the Vegas Golden Knights. Game 3 will happen in Vegas Saturday night. 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
6: 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Sunny skies today and tomorrow after an overnight low of 62. Expect high of 92 today in the Prescott Quad Cities with a high of 83 tomorrow. 63 for your overnight low in Cottonwood in the Verde Valley with a high today of 104 and 100 on Saturday. I'm Bill Monroe, and that's a quick check of your weather from KQNA 1130 AM, 99.9 FM, and on 95.5 FM in Prescott Valley and Cottonwood.
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2: Friend of the program, Patrice Onwuka, on this Friday, joining us in about a minute. First, though, good morning, Larry O'Connor, Relief Factor Studios. We're in Hofstra University right now in Long Island on location, and we're loving it here. As we head into another weekend, can I ask you to take a moment out of your busy schedule to bless a boy or a girl who's looking at summer without their mom or dad because that parent is in prison? Children of prisoners, through no fault of their own, miss out on so many of the childhood memories that every kid deserves. And many of them get into trouble with the law themselves because they feel angry. They feel isolated. It's that cycle of crime that you read about all the time. And it's, well, it's understandable, isn't it? But you and I, we can break that cycle of crime by sending a child for a life-changing week at Angel Tree Camp. Just go to LarryOShow.com. 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
2: 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All right, let's welcome to the program now, friend of the show, the one and only Patrice Onwuka, Independent Women's Forum. Good morning, Patrice. Good day to you.
29: Hi, good morning, Larry.
2: Well, you got to say it.
3: Happy Friday. You said it earlier, so I didn't want to do too much.
2: No. It doesn't count unless you say happy Friday. All right. It's great to have you. Okay. Before we get into the, we got some unemployment numbers. We got some other sort of jostling around with economic news and concerns about oil and energy. Mm-hmm. Before that, though, I'm sure you've seen the story about Lindsay Feifeld. I know that everybody who works in Washington, D.C., in the political realm or in the media realm, they know Lindsay. Maybe they're friends with Lindsay. Independent Women's Forum, the organization you work for, has been raised in this because she's done some work for Independent Women's Forum. And the suggestion is, well, you're a bunch of conservative women, so what? So you can't be trusted for things like this? I'd love for you to respond from your position here.
3: Well, just remind me about the story. I might have missed it, Larry.
2: Oh, I'm so sorry. I apologize, Patrice. This is the Grant Plattner story. Lindsay Feifeld came forward in a New York Times article yesterday to tell her story and her experience about being in an abusive relationship with him. And there are certain people and individuals

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4: 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The Blues Jam runs from 2 to 6 this Sunday. 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Check Augie's Facebook page and website for additional events. 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That's your KQNA Night Beat. I'm Bill Monroe.
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8: 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Every year has a great conference. Looking forward to spending the day here. If you see me driving madly back to Washington, D.C. tomorrow, it's because I don't like to be away from my family. So I'll be heading back there. Be nice to me on I-95. We've got some breaking news. Reporting now, the Senate has passed the $70 billion ICE and Border Patrol bill. This is the reconciliation package that has been on again, off again, on again, off again. Let's just remind everybody the origin story of this ridiculous process that we're having to go through. Democrats shut down the government. Three times in 12 months, unprecedented gross negligence and abuse of the power of the minority in the Senate. They're in the minority. The American people voted overwhelmingly to put them in the minority. And the minority in the Senate has one little tool at their disposal. It's called the filibuster. It's designed to occasionally be used to stop something atrocious from happening. And the Democrats used it 3 times in 12 months to shut down the government and remove funding from, you know, the military, from TSA agents, from anybody. This last time, it was to shut down the entire Department of Homeland Security. The only way they could get the Department of Homeland Security funded, the Republicans, is to carve out ICE and Border Patrol, fund everything else, and then pass the funding for ICE and Border Patrol through a reconciliation package, which is what they did. Finally, it's taken a couple of months to get that done. $70 billion, they're calling it an immigration enforcement package, to help fund and reinforce the activities to secure our border and to deport criminal illegal immigrants. Now, there was a debate over the so-called weaponization fund. This was a settlement fund. You're going to hear everybody calling it a slush fund and everything. Let's just be clear what this was. President Trump had his privacy and his rights violated by the government, by the IRS. They released his tax forms during a political campaign in 2020. It harmed him. It caused him damage. It was a gross violation of the law and of his rights. He sued, which is every American's right to sue, and he reached a settlement of about $1.8 billion. And instead of pocketing that money, the settlement set up a fund that would pay out settlements to other people who have been victimized by the government, utilizing the law for political purposes. But then that immediately got called a slush fund that was done outside of the Constitution, which you could make that argument. You certainly could. You could also make the argument that the Obama administration made multiple settlements with Native American farmers, with Hispanic farmers who claimed that they had been discriminated against by the Department of Agriculture. They set up funds and made settlements for them outside of Congress allocating the funds to it. But I don't remember seeing any hue and cry from anyone in Washington, D.C. when that happened. That's fine. This is how politics is played these days, I suppose. But I just wanted to give you all the details about the so-called slush fund that was unconstitutional before you believed people on other channels telling you otherwise. The final bottom line here is the bill, which will fund ICE and Border Patrol through the rest of the president's term, will now go back to the House for final passage. There will be an 18-hour voting session. We just finished the 18-hour voting session. Only one Republican voted against it. It passed 52-47. That's a big win. That's a big win. Also, by the way, Republicans ultimately approved the bill without actually killing that $1.8 billion fund to compensate people who have been victimized by the federal government. GOP senators, though, who wrote this article as I'm reading it to you? Oh, CNN. I love CNN. Listen to CNN's the way they color this. GOP senators endured hours of painful political votes in which they repeatedly rejected efforts to formally kill the fund. Oh, they endured hours of votes. I don't know what kind of job you have right now, but if you had to sit around for 18 hours and talk about politics and vote yes or no on something and support the president who helped you get elected, would you feel like you were suffering? If you're getting paid, you know, $250,000 a year to do it, and you got treated like, you know, one of 100 very special members of the House of Lords, I think you'd be okay. Only in Washington, D.C., are Senate Republicans said to have endured hours of debates and votes. In the end, the wider funding measure passed with Senator Lisa Murkowski of Alaska, the only Republican who voted against it. Hold on. Lisa Murkowski is a Republican? They're burying the lead here. That's actually inaccurate. That's fake news, CNN. She is famously an independent. She ran as a write-in candidate. She caucuses with the Republicans, but I don't think anybody considers her a Republican. I mean, I guess she could have changed and decided she's a Republican. It's like when Bernie Sanders decides to be a Democrat now and again. When Bernie Sanders is running for president, suddenly he's a Democrat. When he's in the Senate, he's an independent. All right. The bottom line is the funding bill has passed. Now it's time for the House to get it done, and Speaker Johnson always seems to get it done. I have no doubt he will. And all will be right with the world. On to the next big, beautiful bill. This is O'Connor and Company.
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12: Fox News, I'm Ted Lindner. President Trump remaining confident on the conflict with Iran on Thursday, saying the U.S. will come out on top.
13: We're going to win one way or the other. We're going to win on paper, or we're going to win military.
12: These comments following a rare loss for President Trump in the House after four Republicans crossed party lines, joining Democrats in the War Powers Act to limit military action in Iran. Multiple people shot. One person's dead at a home in Birmingham, Alabama, Thursday night. Police officer Darrell Freeman saying the shooting happened in a peaceful neighborhood.
14: Well, we have been told by community members that that location rarely has any incidents. So this is actually shocking to us that something of that nature occurred there. But like I said, we'll continue to investigate and see what transpired in these incidents.
12: In the Carolina Hurricanes even up the Stanley Cup Finals after winning Game 2, 4-3 in overtime over the Vegas Golden Knights. Game 3 will happen in Vegas Saturday night. 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
4: 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Sunny skies today and tomorrow after an overnight low of 62. Expect high of 92 today in the Prescott Quad Cities with a high of 83 tomorrow. 63 for your overnight low in Cottonwood in the Verde Valley with a high today of 104 and 100 on Saturday. 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
4: On the KQ&A Nightbeat, Big Daddy D is featured at 7 this Saturday night at the Windsock Lounge on Iron Springs Road in Prescott. 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The Blues Jam runs from 2 to 6 this Sunday. Sharpish performs at Mark's Beer Garden on Swenson Street in Prescott from 3 to 6 this Sunday. 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Salt of the Earth is featured from 6 to 8 this Saturday. 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Check Augie's Facebook page and website for additional events. Dining the Acoustic Sounds, the Gooden Street Gang at El Gato Azul in Prescott from 5 to 8 Sunday night. Open mic night with the Double Up Duo runs from 5 to 8 Thursday nights at Cooper's Pub on Highway 69. That's your KQ&A Nightbeat. I'm Bill Monroe.
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8: And we're in the Relief Factor Studios, which has been rellocated today at Hofstra University, Long Island, New York. The studios at WARC. Wait. WRHU. It's right there, giant letters right in front of me, WRHU, here on campus at Hofstra University, the student station where the students are all kind of smart alecks, actually. They're New Yorkers. You know how they are. But it's very cool to be here for the Talkers Conference that is occurring right after this program. And thanks for welcoming us here at Hofstra University. Coming up in 30 minutes, Jeremy Thompson, running for Congress in that newly drawn 9th Congressional District in Tennessee. He is a retired Army sergeant, and he's got some thoughts about ICE. ICE, by the way, we just reported to you, ends up getting its funding passed through the Senate. Remarkably, not too close, actually. Also coming up in our third hour, Mary Catherine Hamm. Always love Mary Catherine, friend of the program, giving us her political observations. She's also very dear friends with Lindsay Feifeld. Lindsay Feifeld is the sort of centerpiece of this New York Times article. Lindsay Feifeld has, by the way, put out a statement criticizing the New York Times and the way this story has been handled. Want to get into that as well this morning, as I spent quite a bit of time in the first hour. Let's bring in our guest, Kevin Walling. Kevin Walling is a friend and co-host along with me on Mark Halperin's morning meeting every day at 9 a.m., where we talk about politics from the left and the right perspective in a very respectful and ironic way. Kevin is the left guy. I'm the right guy. Kevin, good morning. Thanks for joining us, my friend.
0: Good morning. I thought you were going to say, speaking of smart Alex, here's Kevin Walling. You know,
8: that would have worked as well.
0: Being on 1,000% Hofstra's campus. Well.
8: Kevin, I opened the program by sort of talking about this story in the Times, and I don't know if I've revealed to you or not. Offline, because I've been held in close confidence. But Lindsay Feifeld, the center of this story, is a very dear friend of mine. We vacationed together. We get their tickets are right behind ours at the Navy football games. I mean, I know her. I know her husband. I know their children very well. So it hit home with me when this story came out, partly because I know that the New York Times has downplayed this story. I'd love to get your impression of it, but the New York Times wrote this story in a way that I don't think it would have been in the same manner if this were a Republican politician at the center of it.
0: Yeah, it could be the case. Again, I read the piece. It led with, you know, half the women we talked to had great experiences and half the women we talked to had less than great experiences, pretty much, in terms of reading through the tea leaves of the piece itself. I'm not in the business of saying, you know, and I hate when we do this, oh, a Republican would have had it worse or a Democrat would have had it worse. But, it's certainly a little bit of a self-serving piece, certainly for Graham Plattner. He can now say, well, the Times investigated it, and now we can all just move on, which I think he's going to attempt to do. He tried to do that on MS Now last night with Chris Hayes. And I don't think Maine voters are necessarily buying it if you look at the most recent polling.
8: You know, in talking with Lindsay, and she revealed a lot, and it takes a lot of courage to come out and say the stuff that she did about this incredibly toxic relationship that she had with Graham Plattner. But the first thing, the very first tipping point had to do with his lies over the Nazi tattoo. She knew full well that this was a Nazi tattoo. I want you to react to this exchange last night with Chris Hayes in that MS Now interview, because this really is, I think, sort of the foundation of the entire argument. Let's go.
5: I do want to follow up one place on this, and I don't want to get too forensic, but, you know, the Times basically reported that they saw texts of hers, including a text in August, I believe August 3rd of last year. This would be before October of last year, in which she basically said that you had a, quote, Nazi tattoo, and she joked about how she's going to go volunteer for Collins. Now, again, this is a text that got sent, so, like, we can place the time, right? This is in August. How does she know it's a Nazi tattoo in August of last year, and you don't know it's a Nazi tattoo in August of last year?
7: Well, she certainly didn't send that text to me. So whoever she sent it to and was talking to, I can't say why, but I will say that I certainly didn't know. And the text messages she's sending to friends who may have recognized it, they didn't tell me that. So
8: Kevin, his girlfriend knew that his tattoo is a Nazi tattoo, but he never knew that his Nazi tattoo is a Nazi tattoo. And she's on record now showing text messages in August, and he claims he didn't know until October. So is that going to fly?
0: No, I don't think so. I mean, he knew full well what he was getting. I think, yeah, wherever he got it in Europe, it's the only country where you can get some kind of Nazi tattoo. And it's disgusting. It's, it's disqualifying. We've talked about this many times on the morning meeting. This should not be a binary choice. Again, especially before the deadline, there's many other good Democrats that can run and take this spot. And again, recent polling, I know one of them's supportive of Susan Collins in terms of the Eternals, internal polling, yeah. But he's now neck and neck with Susan Collins. Far different cry from Sarah Gideon being up 8 points, 9 points last go round, and Susan Collins winning, right. Winning by 8 points in the general election. So this guy's just got to go.
8: Well, this primary is this Tuesday. Do you see a scenario where somehow Janet Mills gets momentum over the weekend? She's still on the ballot, and she somehow pulls this thing out? Or are you talking about maybe the party elders tapping him on the shoulder between now and July 13th, which I think is the deadline, and saying, yeah, you got to go, and then they just place somebody else in there?
0: Yeah, clearly, Janet Mills had a run at this. She's the incumbent currently serving governor. I think what you saw is Maine voters that are, kind of tired of the 70-year-old set, potentially, and got captured the imagination by this faux populist, oyster farmer. But you've got great Democrats like Jared Golden, who's held on to a Trump seat many times. He's in Maine, too, the upper part of the state. He could effectively deliver that populist message, that bipartisan message. He breaks with Democrats all the time. He's a true Mainer. There's others out there as well. Because clearly Democrats weren't necessarily fired up about Janet Mills when she was actually running. I don't see that changing necessarily if she becomes a nominee.
8: So if we look at the broad picture of the Senate race, and I know there's still some primaries to go and there's a lot of game to be played between now and November, but Democrats would love to take back the Senate. That means winning four races. Do you think it's possible, especially now that Maine is much more in jeopardy, as you say, sort of neck and neck, and Susan Collins seems to find a way to pull out Maine? What other states are you eyeing right now?
0: Yeah, it's certainly possible. It's a lot more complicated, certainly. A lot of hope is on Maine. Obviously, Susan Collins is in serving currently in the only state that Donald Trump has never won each time he's run for the presidency. So that's a key indicator that, she's been able to hold on, though, in a lot of close, tough races. But of course, Democrats are hopeful out of Iowa's results this past week that they got their nominee for the Senate and dropped Josh Turek. Polling numbers are good in Alaska. And again, that's that process by which they vote, with ranked voting with Mary Pattola. Yeah. North Carolina and Ohio, good polling out of Ohio, 8 points up for Sherrod Brown in that latest Fox News poll. So those are those four seats right there without Maine, but it's certainly much more complicated. Plus, we're also in the defense states like Michigan, New Hampshire, not giving states, certainly, in terms of the lineup for November.
8: How is Michigan sorting out now? I've seen some movement there, and I'm with you. Listen, I can be a craven Republican and want the Democrats to nominate this El-Sayed character and gleefully say, good, now we'll win. But honestly, I don't want him anywhere near the ballot. I think he's an odious individual. Is there movement now in that race? Is he starting to decline a bit, I hope?
0: I think he is, from what I've seen. Again, he's captured that populist streak, but questions about his character, certainly in the crowd that he obviously aligns himself with, questions about his actual own merits when it comes to, is he an actual doctor or not that he's campaigning on?
8: He's a doctor like Jill Biden is a doctor.
0: To say nothing to ponying up to anti-Semites and, pro-terrorist individuals. But some polling that I've seen is that Haley Stevens is actually doing much better in that race. She's the kind of Michigan-type candidate, center-left, that is in the mold of, Gary Peters and Debbie Stabenow, and my hopes are. And I'm with you. I hate the fact that Ken Paxton is the nominee in Texas, even though John Cornyn would be much more difficult to beat come November, because it's also an issue of character, because oftentimes these folks are going to win, and I don't want the bad folks on the left or the right serving as one of the 100 senators making decisions for all of us.
8: Well, I think we can both agree that Jasmine Crockett would have been a fine nominee in Texas, but
0: you keep putting that Jasmine Crockett narrative.
8: I know. I just like to twist the knife a bit. Kevin, real fast, just like 30 seconds. Anything to say about Joe Biden's book tour here? I know that you have a fondness for the former First Lady.
0: I'm sorry, the producer in your ear has just told me we're running real short on time. I wish her very well as the book tour continues around America. And a happy belated birthday.
8: This is the response I've gotten from a lot of Democrats in the last week. You'll be forgiven. All right. Well, listen, I'm up in Hofstra. I'm not doing the morning meeting today. You're stuck with Hogan Gidley.
0: I know. We'll miss you. But congratulations on the lineup, too, that you're celebrating with the talkers.
8: Thanks.
0: That's awesome.
8: Appreciate it, Kevin.
0: Proud of you, brother.
8: Kevin Walling, boys and girls. Kevin Walling. Coming up, Nancy Pelosi melts down before your very eyes. And it's not because someone threw water on her. We'll show you.
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8: Hofstra University is lovely, by the way, if you're thinking about obviously I'm partial to Hillsdale and the United States Naval Academy, but you've got, Hofstra is a nice option. It's New York, but it's not New York. There are a few too many kids from New Jersey here, but you can get through that. You can get past it. You might want to take a look at it. We're thrilled to be at Hofstra University in the studios of WRHU, full TV and radio production studios here, too. So if you have a child who wants to go into the media, they can look at Hofstra University. Then they can join the National Journalism Center through Young America's Foundation, get some internships and right-of-center media companies in Washington. I'm on the board there. I'll help them out so they'll get the best of both worlds. I'm Larry O'Connor. Good morning. It's O'Connor and Company. In a moment, Nancy Pelosi melts down before your very eyes. She's going out with a bang, our gal, Nan. We're going to play you an amazing interaction she had with that reporter from Mike Lindell TV, where I think you can get a pillow and a discount or something. But first, before we show you that, we are heading into another weekend here on this Friday, and I want to ask you to take a moment, please, out of your busy schedule to bless a boy or a girl who is looking at summer without a mom or dad because their parent is in prison. Just imagine that. Imagine how joyful you were when school was almost out and it was time for summer and all the great things, and then knowing the setbacks you have, knowing the obstacles that have been put in your way because your dad's behind bars. Through no fault of their own, they're going to miss out on so many childhood memories and experiences that every kid really does deserve. And let's face it, a lot of these kids get into trouble. They get into trouble because they're surrounded by gangs and drugs and just all of the worst possible elements. And you and I, right now, we can do something about it. We can break that cycle of crime by sending a child for a life-changing week at Angel Tree Camp. 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
8: 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Thank you for that. And thank you on behalf of all of us here at O'Connor and Company. Our entire team is so committed to this, and we're just thrilled that you've been so generous so far. All right, so Nancy Pelosi walking from point A to point B, clickety-clackety on the marble floors there in the Capitol, and here comes the reporter who loves throwing questions at these politicians for Lindell TV, Mike Lindell's thing. Here, let's just enjoy this.
14: Last time I asked you about January 6th, why you turned the National Guard away on January 6th, you told me to shut up and that I was repeating Republican talking.
15: You're not going to shut up again because you're speaking lies.
14: And but I you're right here. You're right here on the record saying, I'll admit it.
15: No, I did not admit it. The president never sent, would agree to send the National Guard. Don't waste your time or mine on you.
14: Why was your daughter filming you on January 6th?
15: Why don't you get away?
14: These are just questions the American people want answers to.
15: No, you know what? I don't even think you're a real journalist. Okay. You work for Mike the Pillow Man?
14: Actually, I do, and we're very proud.
15: Don't consider that journalism. Mike the Pillow Man, that's not journalism. I don't have any reason to talk to you.
14: He'd love to give you a free pillow.
15: I want you to record this. I want people to know that you're not a real journalist. You work for Mike the Pillow Man, and all you do is spout untruths.
14: Okay.
15: Get away from me.
14: You can insult me all you want, but...
15: Get away from me.
2: Thank you, guys.
14: Thank you, Congresswoman. We'll give you a My Pillow so you can have a nice sleep tonight, okay?
3: I mean, come on. 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It's fantastic. I don't know who Iron Man's going to be. 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
17: News. I'm Ted Lindner. President Trump remaining confident on the conflict with Iran on Thursday, saying the U.S. will come out on top.
18: We're going to win one way or the other. We're going to win on paper, or we're going to win military.
17: These comments following a rare loss for President Trump in the House after four Republicans crossed party lines, joining Democrats in the War Powers Act to limit military action in Iran. Multiple people shot. One person's dead at a home in Birmingham, Alabama, Thursday night. Police officer Darrell Freeman saying the shooting happened in a peaceful neighborhood.
19: Well, we have been told by community members that that location rarely has any incidents. So this is actually shocking to us that something of that nature occurred there. But like I said, we'll continue to investigate and see what transpired in these incidents.
17: In the Carolina Hurricanes even up the Stanley Cup Finals after winning Game 2, 4-3 in overtime over the Vegas Golden Knights. Game 3 will happen in Vegas Saturday night. 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
4: 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Sunny skies today and tomorrow. After an overnight low of 62, expect high of 92 today in the Prescott Quad Cities with a high of 83 tomorrow. 63 for your overnight low in Cottonwood in the Verde Valley with a high today of 104 and 100 on Saturday. 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
8: Honestly, we might just have to play that Nancy Pelosi video and audio over and over again every segment for the rest of the program. My life has been altered forever because of it. Do we have our guest, ladies and gentlemen? Are we connected? Fantastic. Jeremy Thompson. Jeremy Thompson is a retired Sergeant First Class from the United States Army. He is now the Executive Director of the Special Operations Association of America, advocating for veterans and military readiness and national security. He got an incredible track record, incredible background. I'm only worried now that he's thinking of sullying that great reputation and that sterling CV and resume by running for Congress. Not sure why Mr. Thompson would want to go from such noble service and duty to join the House of Representatives. But we'll ask him about that. By the way, very cool, and do just let me know when we've got him. Mr. Thompson is running for Tennessee's 9th Congressional District. Now, up until about a minute and a half ago, that was the racially gerrymandered, unconstitutional congressional district that had been, we were told, a minority-majority district, a black district, represented by Steve Cohen, the whitest man in Congress. And then, when told that there would be new district lines and he would have to take his record and his achievements to the voters again to get reelected, Steve Cohen said, well, forget that. I'm not interested. So up steps Jeremy Thompson for that nomination, and he's running. And Jeremy, thanks for joining us. Great to meet you, sir.
9: Good morning. Thanks for having me.
8: Well, I mean, I was just saying, you're a retired sergeant of class from the Army. You're now executive director of the Special Operations Association of America. Why would you sully that sterling reputation by joining Congress?
9: Yeah, I get that question every day. I have seen a weaponization of all of our government institutions over the last 12 to 15 years under what I define as the wrong leadership for our country. I think we're in a recovery process. I think Donald Trump is leading that effort, and he's getting met with resistance that's not warranted, in my opinion. But we've got to do something different than we've seen over the last 15 years to get this country back on track, and I want to participate in that piece of it.
8: Well, I got to ask you, given your experience and serving our nation overseas in various dicey situations,
3: when you see the tactics that are being employed on American streets right now by these anti-ICE, well, they call themselves protesters, but it always seems to turn violent and turns into a violent, a riot, what you're seeing up in New Jersey in front of a federal ICE detainment center, and you've got members of Congress joining these people. How do you react to that as a veteran of our military?
9: So I believe this is a major ideological shift over the last 15 years. Like I said, I think it started under President Obama, unfortunately. I think he lifted the restrictions that we had ideological to hold ourselves accountable and behave appropriately and to show love and respect for our military and law enforcement institutions across the country. We cannot continue to elect activists into our United States Congress. There's 435 seats in Congress. They're all critically important to the safety and security and prosperity of this nation, and we're getting it wrong. We're sending the wrong people to Congress. We're sending the wrong message from D.C. down to the streets. I've told legislators many times, if you're fighting in the halls of Congress, people are fighting in the streets. It's the wrong example. It's the wrong message. So if anything, I'd say we're getting the messaging wrong.
3: It seems to me, though, Democrats, the fact that they're participating in these activities out in front of the detainment center in Newark, it suggests to me that obviously they see political benefit from this chaos. It's almost like, as ugly as these demonstrations are, as ugly as it is when it gets violent, they get some sort of

0: We watched this whole story play out with Graham Plattner and the primary that's coming up this Tuesday, and whether Mainers are going to, you know, do a U-turn based on what the polls show right now and decide to vote for Janet Mills, even though she suspended her campaign, which would be remarkable. I don't think it's going to happen. But Fox News sent up a man on the street to try to ask, hey, guys, what do you think of this Graham Plattner dude? Because you see, a lot of times the polls don't reflect what normal people think. Have you ever noticed that? When you see a poll, it's like, who are they talking to? So Fox News goes out with their microphone, with their camera, and just finds the regular Mainers and asks them about Graham Plattner. Let's take a look at this here real fast and listen to what they had to say, if you don't mind.
1: Senate elections Tuesday. Mm-hmm. Who are you voting for?
2: Janet Mills.
3: Susan Collins.
4: I will not be voting for Susan Collins.
5: Plattner.
6: Well, I'm not sure.
1: Would you consider voting for Plattner?
7: No. N-O.
1: What's your opinion of him?
8: I don't trust him.
9: That's the only Nazi the Democrats are okay with.
10: A sexist and a racist.
11: He's reasonable.
12: He's more of a down-to-earth Mainer.
13: I feel like he's one of us.
1: He's got a Nazi tattoo, says he's a communist,
13: right.
1: Involved in a sexting scandal.
13: Right.
1: You do all that?
13: No, I do none of that.
1: Did you know Graham Plattner has a tattoo?
14: I know he has lots of tattoos.
15: Love a king with tattoos.
13: I do like tattoos.
1: Do you like Nazi tattoos?
13: No.
1: He has a Nazi tattoo.
13: What? Where?
1: On his nipple.
13: No.
15: Oh.
14: I don't think Graham Plattner is a fascist.
1: But he has a Nazi tattoo.
14: He does, yeah.
16: Ba-ba-ba-ba-ba. And, oh yes, the Hitler dog thing. Okay, the dog thing is bull. Great, I thought so.
1: Involved in a sexting scandal. He sent nudes. He was sexting dozens of women while he's married. Is that good judgment?
17: I think that's being a human being.
12: Maybe their sex life at home isn't good enough.
13: No, it's not good judgment.
10: If my husband did that, he would no longer be my husband.
18: I wouldn't be put in that situation.
19: For me and Gilmore, we wouldn't do that.
1: He also said people from Maine are dumb mother effers. You guys dumb mother effers?
15: Dumb mother f***ers. Hell no.
10: He is. He's a Maine.
12: Okay. We have a bunch of ignorant.
0: So this is revealing, and this is Jesse Waters and the way he puts these together, which he used to do for O'Reilly, if I remember right. Here's the thing. It's actually probably a reflection of exactly how the electorate is. But if you notice something, other than the one dude with the Karl Marx beard, all of the men are outraged by this guy. It was the women who were like, oh, well, I think he's one of us. One of us? One of... How many Nazi tattoos do you have, lady? More to come. It's O'Connor and Company.
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0: It appears as though Lindsay Feifeld, the young woman who stepped forward and spoke to the New York Times about her toxic relationship with Grant Plattner, where he was a narcissistic, abusive sociopath, she should have never spoken out because she's a conservative Republican. That's the message I'm getting from a lot of people who are trying to equivocate this thing, saying, well, you know, it's not really that big a deal. And after all, she worked for the Heritage Foundation. After all, she worked for Independent Women's Forum. Here's what a crazy right-wing MAGA queen Lindsay Feifeld is. She worked for a little while on Nikki Haley's campaign in the 2024 primaries. Yes, that's your MAGA queen, Lindsay Feifeld. Don't get me wrong. She's not hostile to President Trump. She's just a good girl from Alabama, came to D.C., and is incredibly talented when it comes to social media strategy and social media work. And I assure you, I promise you, having spoken, and full disclosure, I'm friends with Lindsay. We have known each other for, good Lord, 15 years. I socialized with her. My family went on a vacation with her family, okay? We know each other very well. She has spent time at my home over the weekends with her family. She is not looking for publicity. She is not looking for attention. She did not come into this with any sort of political agenda to try to help Susan Collins win an election. She came forward, first of all, because she had evidence to prove that Grant Plattner was lying about the Nazi tattoo. And his only response to that was, well, I guess she knew, but I didn't. That's the answer. That his girlfriend knew that his tattoo was a Nazi tattoo, but he was clueless about it. And they never spoke about it, apparently. Okay. She came forward with that evidence, and through additional conversations with the New York Times reporters, well, you know what? I'm going to read Lindsay's statement so you can see exactly what's going on here, because she's being lied about. And she knew this was possibly going to happen. And let me tell you something. There were a lot of friends of hers who knew that she was talking to the New York Times who said, why are you talking to the New York Times? Don't talk to the New York Times. You know the media. You know what they will do. But she had a trust level with these reporters. And I trust her judgment on that. And, well, here's what her statement is, if anyone has questions. She put this statement out at 4 o'clock this morning. My hunch is she was up all night after the response here and after what the New York Times did. Here we go. Anyone who has ever extracted themselves from a relationship with a narcissistic abuser knows it isn't clean or easy. I cringe remembering how many times I tried to play the cool girl or fawn in response to what was clearly abusive, coercively controlling behavior by Graham. I also know how dangerous it is to become the target of a narcissist. So even long after our relationship ended, I continued to be upbeat anytime he reached out, though I would also immediately shut down any attempts on his part to initiate flirting or romanticizing of the past. Yes, the day I saw him announce he was running, I wanted to make sure people knew he had a Nazi tattoo, and I was terrified he would find out it was me. But of course he knew it was me. What's ironic is I absolutely never would have shared my story if he hadn't been relentlessly attacking my character behind the scenes for months once the tattoo story came out. I tried to signal that I wasn't the source and stayed completely silent about him on social media, even as most of my friends posted regularly what a bad person he is. But then in April, the New York Times came to me. Let me repeat that. The New York Times came to her. She did not seek out the New York Times. I asked how they got my number. I said I was not interested in sharing my story. They said, wait, there are other women. Women terrified to tell their stories. And you need to band together. We will help you. We will protect you. Men can't keep getting away with this. That's what the New York Times reporters told her. Hours before their first call to me, I saw Eric Swalwell's nameplate get removed from his office door in Cannon. It felt like fate. I welcomed the two journalists into my home days later, nervous and overwhelmed. Justin Fairfax had just murdered his wife and himself the previous day, and even conservative pundits were conjecturing that if only those women hadn't accused him of abuse, this never would have happened. But I told them my story. I let them take pictures of my diary pages. I sent them screenshots of messages and gave them phone numbers and contacts. It was excruciating. I was surprised by what details I remembered, and as I poured through old messages, I was horrified by how much I had forgotten. I explained very clearly that, like many women abused by their partners, I had not told anyone about his violence at the time. I had covered for and defended it. I accepted his earnest apologies. They said that's fine because the diary entries and my on-the-record story was enough. What happened next? What happened next was the New York Times sabotaging their own story. We'll get to those details a little bit later. We're going to talk to Mary Catherine Hamm, Lindsay Feifeld's friend, who is plugged in on this as well. And we're going to talk about how these reporters who won the earnest trust of Lindsay Feifeld to tell her story then participated in undermining their own reporting, either stepping aside and letting editors do it or sabotaging it themselves. Either way, there is a lot more to this story, and as Breitbart always used to say, every story is a media story. We'll get into all of that coming up in just a moment. I want to tell you about George, though. George, you've heard me talk about George. George is a hardworking guy. 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
14: News. I'm Gianna Gelosi. Overnight, the Senate voting to fund ICE for the rest of President Trump's term.
16: On this vote, the yeas are 52, the nays are 47. This bill, as amended, is passed.
14: But its push to extend the nation's spy powers stalls over revolts over the president's pick to lead the nation's intelligence agencies, Bill Pulte.
25: And it also would prohibit the FBI from using Section 702 of FISA against the prosecution of an American. So they thought they had an agreement there. And that all fell apart because of the Bill Pulte situation.
14: That's Fox's Chad Pergram. More accusations made against Maine Senate candidate Graham Platner.
26: Lindsay Fifield from Virginia, she told the New York Times Mr. Platner could be rough with her, particularly when they were drinking. She said Platner never hit her, but she said he regularly grabbed her by the shoulder, sometimes hard enough to leave marks.
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27: 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Sunny skies today and tomorrow after an overnight low of 62. Expect high of 92 today in the Prescott Quad Cities with a high of 83 tomorrow. 63 for your overnight low in Cottonwood in the Verde Valley with a high today of 104 and 100 on Saturday. 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
0: Good morning from the Relief Factor Studios on our flagship station in Washington, D.C., WMAL, and of course now coast to coast, it's O'Connor and Company. Good morning, I'm Larry O'Connor, and we're actually on location today at Hofstra University in the studios of WRHU, that's Radio Hofstra University. It's a good radio station. They got a fully functioning radio, there's like four studios here, they got a TV studio, it's impressive. It's the nicest studio I've ever been in, okay? I'm going to say it. But it's great to be here at Hofstra, where we're going to have a talkers conference a little later today, where a bunch of people in talk radio get together and talk about talk radio. There's a lot of talking going on. I might have a bourbon like in 10 minutes. Thanks for tuning in. We're obviously focusing quite a bit on the revelations in the New York Times yesterday, the Graham Plattner story. And as I keep reminding you, for full disclosure purposes, I'm very good friends with the centerpiece of this story, Lindsay Feifeld. And it's bizarre. It's a bizarre to see someone you care about so dearly expose themselves in such a courageous way and reveal things that no one wants to say publicly about their past love life. God knows. She is happily married to a great husband right now with two great children, and we are proud to have a lot of great times with their families together. Our families love their family. Their family loves our family. This is an important story, though, and I was just reading her statement that she put out on X, and I just want to finish it up because now it's all about the New York Times. This is a media story. As Andrew Breitbart said, every story is a media story. Weeks dragged on. They kept coming back to us saying the editors needed more. I needed to go on the record. We need more screenshots. I met every benchmark they set, eager to provide more sources or evidence as needed. After the story went up, I began to ask them, wait, where are the stories from the other women? Where are the accusations of sexual assault? Why am I the focus? Why are there 11 paragraphs dedicated to detailing my work history more than has been published about Graham's? Why does it say nobody could corroborate when I offered them sources that could corroborate? Why did they include an out-of-context quote from a friend joking, do not call Graham, after I called off my wedding because she knew I would never? Where are the screenshots they said they would use, or the mention that I'd supported local Democrats and that most of my family and husband are liberal? It's true, her husband is liberal. It's a problem, but we get over it. The editors said it was too much, they explained. I want to bring in our friend of this program, conservative commentator and superstar, and also, by the way, a very dear friend of Lindsay Feifeld, Mary Catherine Hamm, to talk about, to talk about all of this. Mary Catherine, good morning. Thanks for joining us.
2: Hey, how you doing, Larry?
0: I'm all right. I'm a little reeling. I'm proud of Lindsay. I am just overwhelmed by her courage. I know what she went through to do this, but at the same time, I am spitting mad at how this story is getting rolled out. And I'm spitting mad at Democrats who are reacting, saying, well, after all, she worked at Heritage Foundation. As if, what is that, like a free pass now to abuse and assault a woman? The beginning said, well, you know, she's Heritage. Go ahead, Mary Catherine. I'm sorry.
2: If you follow it to its logical conclusion, it posits that that Graham Platner could spend 10 years dating around D.C. and treating people this way, and as long as they're Republicans, it doesn't matter. And I don't think that
0: that's
2: that is
0: exactly
2: the bar.
0: Yes,
2: right?
0: Thank you.
2: Like just
0: thank
2: pick
0: you.
2: Republican women, and that's A-OK. Look, I want to be fair about allegations, right? I've tried to do this responsibly over the years and say, okay, well, let's examine this, right? And the way I did that during the Me Too era was I had four requirements for a credible accusation: a named source, physical evidence that these people were in the same place at the same time at the time of these events, contemporaneous reports, not necessarily to police, to friends, diaries, what have you, and a modus operandi, right? If you put those four things together, I'm like, okay, that seems reasonable. Christine Blasey Ford had one of those, which was her name on the record.
0: Yeah.
2: Lindsay's has three. Lindsay's has three. And if you listen to her account of what the New York Times had, the MO is only missing because they lifted out.
0: Yeah.
2: Because
0: imagine that.
2: I think there are other stories that back this up. And it is actually pretty jarring to see people just flippantly dismiss what is clearly physical abuse allegations. Like, this is,
0: yeah,
2: it's they don't care. They don't care
0: also,
2: as long as they've got their guy.
0: That's right. And his denials and his, first of all, can we say pattern of behavior? Can we look back now? How much more do we need to add to this pile? And it all, none of it contradicts itself. It all fits together. What you're hearing from Lindsay and her contemporaneous notes in her diary and text messages to friends like you match perfectly with the psychopath we see in the Reddit comments. And you cannot dismiss this anymore.
2: No, I mean, some of them will try, and I don't understand why. It's not, look, you can have a really deeply flawed candidate if he brings a lot of other crazy good stuff to the table. What is Graham Platner bringing to the table other than being a socialist, which, and possibly, you know, like an affinity for Nazi paraphernalia, right? Which
0: might
2: be a feature, not a bug at this point on the left side of that party. That's what he brings to the table. Like, they have, the other thing about this is interesting that Lindsay, who is a good friend of mine, and I was talking to her behind the scenes while this was happening and concerned that exactly what she says happened would happen.
0: Yeah.
2: A lot of people are like, this is a political hit. Well, if it's a political hit, it's not last minute. They've got a month to jettison this guy and go with Janet Mills, a semi-normie Democratic governor. Okay, so if it were a political hit, wouldn't she just do it in October? Like, what?
0: That's right. That's right. Or Frank, and you're right, if it were a political hit, and by the way, if it was just a character assassination hit or something, let me tell you something. Lindsay has been torn about this, and I don't think I'm revealing anything that shouldn't be revealed. She's been torn about what to do and what to say and what to come forward with for months. If she just had it out for this guy and wanted to, she could have. She's got a huge platform. She's got a huge Instagram account. She is an influencer in her own right. she could have done all of this 6 months ago and knocked him out of the primary if that was her goal.
2: Well, and she was trying to do what was responsible and what was right for her family and what was the right way to be seen as credible, which is be vetted by the New York Times, which, by the way, it's funny that Lindsay's getting more vetting than Graham Platner did before he ran for Senate.
0: Right. That's such a great point that she made. Yes.
2: I am guilty, by the way, of when she came to me with the first New York Times story on him when they were like, Oyster Man decides to maybe run for Senate. And I was like, oh, Lindsay, because I knew this guy's name. Like, that's how bad an ex he was. You know your friend's ex is bad when you know his full name 10 years after they dated.
0: Yes.
2: And I was like, oh, no. And then I said, oh, don't worry. This isn't going to be a thing. Oops. I was incorrect. And I do think, having read the story when it came out, I was like, they hung her out to dry. They did. Like, they were telling her and encouraging her based on, okay, there's a lot of women, there's solidarity. And then they make her the star, and they don't just make her the star. They bury her very serious allegations way down in the story. But I do think that he's dead to rights on the tattoo at this point. Like, when Chris Hayes is asking you, hey, go ahead.
0: You're right. I keep coming back to the tattoo because I think that was the origin story of Lindsay's participation ultimately in this. In fact, I'm guessing, were you on the infamous group text? I had heard about this group text a couple of months ago from Bethany Mandel, I think, where she said the second this was announced, Lindsay texted the group text of the, you know, these conservative, you know, girls like Mary Catherine. Girl, can I call you a girl, Mary Catherine? and she said, well, this is going to be... The Nazi tattoo is going to be a problem. And everybody on the group text said, what? What are you talking about? She knew that. She said that to you on the record in August. And then Platner claimed months later that he had just learned about it.
2: Yes, his theory of the case is that Lindsay always knew it was Tottenkopf, his girlfriend from 20 years ago, and kept it from him so that she could strategically drop it should someday he run for Senate? And look,
0: she sees her boyfriend with his shirt off, recognizes immediately that his tattoo is a Nazi symbol, and never talks about it, never mentions it, never says anything about it, but then uses it against him when he decides to run for Senate.
2: Yes, and he had no knowledge of this. I mean, it's beyond belief.
0: Yes.
2: And if you have a friendly interviewer asking you that question, and you can't answer it well, which he can't because there's not a good answer, that's trouble. And I do it's so odd to me to see all these people, and perhaps it's just like ignorance and bigotry about working class people saying that it's like no big deal to have a white supremacist Nazi tattoo. Like, do you know how the white power people identify each other? It's via tattoos. That's a thing that they do. And I defy all of you to say you'd have like a babysitter or a friend whose Tottenkopf tattoo, you'd be like, I don't need an explanation for that. I think you do.
0: can you hang around for one, but I mean, this is obviously a huge show, but I would love to get your sort of overall view of where we are politically right now in this election. And it's going to be a crazy ride, and this is all part of that story too. Do you mind one more segment with us?
2: Yeah, no problem.
0: All right, good. If you said no, we would have kept you anyway, and I would have done the little hand puppet thing where I said, this is Mary Catherine Hamm, and I'm going to speak on your behalf. All right, Mary Catherine Hamm continues with us. I want to talk about where we are politically right now, what these midterms look like, and how low the Democrats apparently are willing to stoop now to try to win the Senate because of Trump, I suppose. We'll see. We'll get into a little bit more with Mary Catherine Hamm coming up here on O'Connor and Company. Keep it here, please.
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27: 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Check Augie's Facebook page and website for additional events. 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
0: He said this a lot. If anybody ever broke in here, I would rape them, she recalled, saying that he added that it would not be in a sexual way, not in a gay way. He was like, I would rape them to show them I'm dominant, she said. Asked about those remarks, a Plattner campaign official did not dispute them. We continue with Mary Catherine Hamm, a political commentator, author, podcaster of the Getting Hammered and Normally podcast, also a contributor at Outkick. Your friend Lindsay Feifeld, I was quoting her there in the New York Times article. That's quite a passage there that isn't getting a whole lot of attention, not nearly as much as I would think it would, Mary Catherine.
2: I love the line that the campaign did not dispute this. That is, that's pretty revealing. And I also think the way that Lindsay was treated by the New York Times on this, which, like, look, you go into the New York Times and you think, ugh, how could this go badly, right? We all had that feeling. This makes it less likely women will come forward in the future. Because if you're hung out to dry when you're told a different story by the people who are allegedly supposed to sort of at least nominally protect you, because you're not the one who did anything wrong. You're alleging someone else did, who's a much more powerful person than you are. How does that work out in the future?
0: That is such an incredibly important, powerful point. I raised concerns about going to the New York Times. Lindsay gave me all the reasons why she thought it was a good idea and that she trusted these reporters, and she really did trust these reporters, like up until about 3 days ago, I think, the way it was rolling out. If another woman who was a friend of mine has a similar experience, I will say, no, do not go forward to the New York Times. In fact, I don't know if you should go forward at all at this point, considering this climate. And let's talk about the climate for a minute, because obviously we're seeing Democrats. Susan Collins, you can't get more centrist in the Senate than Susan Collins.
2: Right.
0: But because of their quest for power and their desire, and I guess it's because of Trump, because I'm told that Trump broke everything, but I think there's something deeper going on here. They're willing to rally around this guy to defeat Susan Collins. What are the next 6 months going to look like for us in this country as we move toward this election day, Mary Catherine?
2: Yeah, it's interesting to me that they're spending so much ink and money and passion on this, right? Like, he's the DSA lefty candidate. They got a jump on Janet Mills, who was the moderate Schumer, more moderate Schumer choice. They've got normie candidates elsewhere, right, that you could put more energy into in Ohio or North Carolina, but they're like, nah, we need this guy. And I think the reason that Tallarico and Platner, opposite ends of the spectrum when it comes to the weirdness of their candidacies, they don't know what a dude is. They don't know what a normal man is, but they know they have to win men, so they're flailing around and trying all these weird versions of it. And so they've got the platonic form of toxic masculinity on one hand, and then they've got Tallarico on the other, and they're like, these are both normal red-blooded American males, and voters are like, I don't know right. about that. So I think it's desperation.
0: That's a really
2: partly because they just they lost touch with half the electorate, so they're confused about what to do.
0: So they're just sort of flailing, saying, find me a man. And I got in some of their perspectives, this is some sort of bizarre stereotype, archetype of a man. But you're right. Two very different spectrums, I suppose, to say the least. Ridiculous. Listen, I appreciate you coming forward today. I hope Lindsay is doing okay. We exchanged text messages, but I'm going to give her a call later today. There's more to come here, I think, and I know Lindsay has more of a story that didn't pop out here. What do you think should happen next?
2: I think it's very hard to come forward with these things. I'm proud that two women put their names on the record here, and I think you may hear more from them in the future that was not in this piece. And look, like I said, they've got time to jettison this guy, which I think would be a win for everyone because you get more normal candidates on both sides. This is they're in a real pickle the way they've passionately lined up behind this guy. And by the way, the idea that this man has no more skeletons, that man is standing in front of a Home Depot section of skeletons for Halloween. Like, it is not surprising that a man who put all those things in writing has other problems.
0: Well said. Mary Catherine Hamm, have a great weekend. Enjoy this weekend with your family. It's going to be beautiful. I appreciate you joining us.
2: Sounds good. Talk to you later.
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14: News. I'm Gianna Gelosi. Overnight, the Senate voting to fund ICE for the rest of President Trump's term.
4: On this vote, the yeas are 52, the nays are 47. This bill, as amended, is passed.
14: But its push to extend the nation's spy powers stalls over revolts over the president's pick to lead the nation's intelligence agencies, Bill Pulte.
9: And it also would prohibit the FBI from using Section 702 of FISA against the prosecution of an American. So they thought they had an agreement there. And that all fell apart because of the Bill Pulte situation.
14: That's Fox's Chad Pergram. More accusations made against Maine Senate candidate Graham Platner.
16: Lindsay Fifield from Virginia, she told the New York Times Mr. Platner could be rough with her, particularly when they were drinking. She said Platner never hit her, but she said he regularly grabbed her by the shoulder, sometimes hard enough to leave marks.
14: Fox's Madeline Rivera. 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
27: 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Sunny skies today and tomorrow. After an overnight low of 62, expect to have 92 today in the Prescott Quad Cities with a high of 83 tomorrow. 63 for your overnight low in Cottonwood in the Verde Valley with a high today of 104 and 100 on Saturday. 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
0: And we are live from Hofstra University, the studio of WRHU. Thanks for joining us here on this Friday on O'Connor and Company. And since it's Friday, we're heading into another weekend. It's going to be a beautiful one all over the country. I guess it could rain somewhere, but it'll still be beautiful. It's June, after all. Can I please ask you to take a moment out of your busy schedule this Friday as we head into the weekend to bless a boy or girl who's looking at summer without their mom or dad because their parent is in prison? And then it gets worse because children of prisoners, through no fault of their own, miss out on so many of the childhood memories that every kid deserves. And many of them get into trouble with the law because, well, they don't have one of their parents there. They're surrounded by bad influences like drugs and gangs and too much time on their hands. And it's all the reason why summer camp is a great idea for all kids, but especially kids that are in underserved communities and who are in danger like this. You and I can break that cycle. We can do it with one small donation. Send a child for a life-changing week at Angel Tree Camp. Go to LarryOShow.com. 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
12: My dad was never in my life. It was kind of hard, him not being there, because it was just me and my mom. If you're thinking about donating to Angel Tree, it's a really good thing to do to contribute to us kids, because it'll make us feel special and make us feel like we're important in life, and it'll make us feel loved, you know? And everyone wants to feel loved. Thank you, Angel Tree.
0: Yep. Make them feel loved. Make them feel loved by the greatest love of all, in fact. This is your way to heed Christ's great commission and bring these children the word. Imagine that. And it only takes $200 to send a deserving child to Angel Tree Camp. So before you head out for your weekend, how about you change a child's life with a donation of any size, whatever you can give. And by the way, I just did a quick check. Can I just tell you? We've been at this. This is our ninth day on this pledge drive, on this drive to send children to camp, children of parents who are in prison. We've now hit the 100 child mark. 100 children's lives have been changed because of your generosity. 100 children are going to hear the gospel and be free of those horrible elements in their lives because of you. Thank you so much. I'm overwhelmed by it. Be a part of this. Be a part of what we're doing here. Go to LarryOShow.com and then click on that banner at the top of the page for Angel Tree Camp, the Prison Fellowship Foundation. Thank you so much for that. I really appreciate it. You know, I like to share with you a lot about my life. For those of you who are new to the program and have only been here now as we finish up our fourth week of national syndication, you're going to learn a lot about me and my life and my wife Meredith and my kids and my divorce and my ex-wife who I have a great relationship with and my past and my favorite sports teams. And I think of all of those things, the things I like to talk about the most is being a dad, about my children, my four children, four great, incredible, totally unique and different children. My oldest child, Quinn, is a superstar. She's incredible. And she was born with cerebral palsy. It happened during her birth, which was a very rough birth. And she's had a challenge her entire life. She doesn't have full use of her right hand, and she walks with a limp because she doesn't have full neurological control over her right leg. It's very common for people with cerebral palsy to have that hemispheric sort of dilemma that she's had to deal with her entire life. And she continues to do so now as a graduate student. My youngest child is on the autism spectrum. He's 19 years old, and he is nonverbal. He communicates. He has a couple of different ways that he communicates with us. He just graduated high school last year. I bring up these two children in my life to tell you that I have been in the special needs parents universe really since the moment I became a parent officially. And it's through that spectrum that I want to tell you about this story that is making the rounds right now and going viral and getting a lot of attention on social media, because it involves two internet influencers who shared with their audience the fact that their expectant baby was going to probably be born with Down syndrome.

0: believed it was the best choice for their family. What family? He described the experience as extremely traumatic and said Ashley underwent the procedure earlier this week. Also, he claims that this was all a result of consultation with doctors who laid out exactly what the challenges would be. Hang on, let me find that part of it so I can read it perfectly. No, I don't have that part of the article anymore, and I apologize for it. He said the health complication. Oh, here it is. Later, he learned more about the potential health complications and lifelong challenges often associated with the disorder. Let me tell you something, Jesse, and every other parent out there, or would-be parent, or potential parent, or young person who wants to be a parent, I want to tell you something, and I am making you a promise. Every single baby that you are honored to be able to help bring into the world, every single one of them will have potential health complications. Every single one of them will have lifelong challenges. There's only one right now that you can pre-screen for and decide that it's too much for you to handle. This is despicable. It's evil. It's horrible. But the fact that we get to talk about it and that we get confronted with it and we have to face it and we can discuss it with our children, well, I think that's a blessing, actually, to tell you the truth. Because every human life matters. And those of us who oppose abortion, when we say that this is a death culture and that we value life, this is what we mean. And next time you're at an airport and you see somebody with Down syndrome, I want you to look them in the eyes. And I want you to thank them for bringing joy to your life, because that's what they do. That's what we all do. You know, there's a moment nobody talks about with weight loss. 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
1: Arizona News Audio, I'm Jeff Scott. Gas prices in the state have been on a steady decline of late, but Doug Johnson with AAA tells drivers not to get used to it because time isn't on their side.
2: In a typical year, when demand goes up, usually prices follow, and demand is probably going to go up because a lot of schools are getting out for the summer, a lot of families want to take road trips, so there's going to be higher gas prices as a result.
1: Statewide average $4.60 a gallon this morning, down 12 cents in the past week. On the fourth anniversary of her death, the family of 19-year-old Gilbert murder victim Rachel Hansen calls for Gilbert police to call in the FBI and for the public to come forward with information. Rachel's mom, Kim Hansen, vowing to continue to fight for answers.
3: We made a promise that we will never stop. We will continue to seek for justice and answers, and not let this case be forgotten, not let her smile.
1: Rachel was shot to death by someone who broke into her Gilbert apartment. Though the investigation remains active, Gilbert police say no suspects or motive have been identified. Avondale police opened fire on a 30-year-old man as they tried to carry out a court-authorized order. Officer Daniel Benavides says the situation quickly escalated.
4: That adult male was in possession of a firearm when contacted by officers. From there, an officer involved shooting incurred.
1: The man suffered non-life-threatening injuries and was treated by officers on scene before he was taken to a hospital. No officers injured. Maricopa County Attorney Rachel Mitchell aiming to clamp down on teen violence, indicating an uptick in incidents that have involved mob attacks on individuals. 150 cases so far involving violations of Preston's Law.
5: Since Preston's Law took effect last September, we have charged 63 people. More than half of those, 34, are juveniles. Of those juveniles, 21 have been charged just since April of this year.
1: Joe Mitchell urging parents to work to keep their kids on the straight and narrow as we head into the summer. You're listening to Arizona News Audio.
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0: 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I've been surfing here since I was a kid. 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
6: Arizona News Audio, I'm Jeff Scott. Gas prices in the state have been on a steady decline of late, but Doug Johnson with AAA tells drivers not to get used to it because time isn't on their side.
7: In a typical year, when demand goes up, usually prices follow, and demand is probably going to go up because a lot of schools are getting out for the summer, a lot of families want to take road trips, so there's going to be higher gas prices as a result.
6: Statewide average $4.60 a gallon this morning, down 12 cents in the past week. On the fourth anniversary of her death, the family of 19-year-old Gilbert murder victim Rachel Hansen calls for Gilbert police to call in the FBI and for the public to come forward with information. Rachel's mom, Kim Hansen, vowing to continue to fight for answers.
8: We made a promise that we will never stop. We will continue to seek for justice and answers and not let this case be forgotten. Not let her smile.
6: Rachel was shot to death by someone who broke into her Gilbert apartment. Though the investigation remains active, Gilbert police say no suspects or motive have been identified. Avondale police opened fire on a 30-year-old man as they tried to carry out a court-authorized order. Officer Daniel Benavides says the situation quickly escalated.
9: That adult male was in possession of a firearm when contacted by officers. From there, an officer-involved shooting incurred.
6: The man suffered non-life-threatening injuries and was treated by officers on scene before he was taken to a hospital. No officers injured. Maricopa County Attorney Rachel Mitchell aiming to clamp down on teen violence, indicating an uptick in incidents that have involved mob attacks on individuals. 150 cases so far involving violations of Preston's law.
10: Since Preston's law took effect last September, we have charged 63 people. More than half of those, 34, are juveniles. Of those juveniles, 21 have been charged just since April of this year.
6: Joe Mitchell urging parents to work to keep their kids on the straight and narrow as we head into the summer. 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

0: 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I've been surfing here since I was a kid. Now, seeing my grandson out on the water, it means everything to me. Watching him and taking in the blue waves, the sea breeze, the blurry horizon.
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20: All right, let's go to the phones. Joanne, you're on Long Island. Hey, Joanne.
21: And how you doing?
20: Good. What's on your mind?
21: I just wanted to thank you for having Howie Kurtz on this morning. We miss him. We used to watch him every Sunday, and he kind of just disappeared on us, so that was great. And I think that Pelly knew exactly what he was doing, and it's like, suicide by cop. He knew he was going to get fired.
20: Right, but now he says that they lied. They lied that I wanted to get fired. How dare they? So where do you think he ends up?
21: I don't know, but he will end up somewhere.
20: I mean, I don't know. Like, is there another magazine show that you watch, 2020? I don't know anywhere to watch. Dateline?
21: He left the cream de la cream, and I think he's going to regret it, but he spoke his mind. He did it purposefully. And, God bless, and go on and do what you need to do. But they did what they needed to do, and he knew that was going to happen.
20: You know what's so interesting, Joanne, is like what he thinks is infringement on the media, I look at it as a someone taking over is trying to balance. She's not a conservative. She's not a liberal. She's trying to balance. That's all. And he can't see that. He can't see it. If you don't think Donald Trump's a horrible person that needs to be kicked out of office, he can't see it. If you think that it's wrong for government to say what the hell is going on in the Ivy Leagues, he can't see the other side. Or chooses not to. So he sees bias. I can't believe a guy that smart would not say to himself, okay, I got a different boss. He has a different approach. Maybe there's something there. Or maybe I do some stories that really have no political bent. Maybe I do personal stories. Maybe I do medical breakthroughs and give it a break and then see how it plays out. Instead, he's fired.

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13: Hey, we are back, and we're following a bunch of stories. Number one, we got a huge job number. Supposed to be 85,000, ended up over 170,000 jobs. But the market didn't like because inflation ticked up slightly and it didn't keep up with wages. So I think the market's down just a little bit. The president's going to have his Defense Production Act an emergency in terms of coal production. He's going to put that into play. And also he's going to be making a speech to farmers. They are worried in Iowa that they're losing the farming vote. When you look at what's happening with the Persian Gulf and you see the Strait of Hormuz being locked down, one of the things people focus on gas and oil, they should also focus on fertilizer. It moves through there, too, and it's affecting the farmers and upping their prices. And China, the little boycott and the tariffs weren't helpful, but the president's got to make sure to win them back, and I think that starts today. With me in studio is Eric Schaun. And when you think about Eric, you always think about the mob. Eric, am I right?
14: Yeah, I guess so. Yeah,
13: right. I mean, a made man. How long have you been working on mob stories?
14: John
13: Gotti.
14: You're
13: not even Italian.
14: No, yeah,
13: you,
14: no.
13: Did you meet John Gotti?
14: Yes.
13: Yeah.
14: Yeah, yeah. The night of John O'Connor was a union guy who got shot in the rear end. Gotti gets acquitted. He comes to the Raven Eye Social Club. He comes out because they're having fireworks. I go up to him, and he starts grabbing my hand like this, like we're in a victory. So, yes, mm-hmm. I did meet him.
13: And what did he know who you were? Were you on WABC at the time?
14: No, that was Channel 5, Fox 5 in New York.
13: Okay.
14: And before that, Channel 11. And I've known the family, John Jr., Victoria, for many years.
13: Right. And by the way, the grandson's in the news again today.
14: Yeah.
13: So tell me about this story.
14: Yeah, Carmine Agnello Jr., 29 years old. He was convicted and on his way to jail 15 months for a COVID scam. Well, he got arrested for alleged domestic battery of a girlfriend. Sadly, you know, he just can't stay out of trouble.
13: He was crying, evidently, to avoid jail time, right?
14: Yeah, they... Well, his mother, Victoria, apparently needs a new kidney, and they tried to not have him go to jail to help his mother with that, but the judge wouldn't have any of that. So, the family... They've benefited, but there's also been a lot of damage.
13: So Eric Schaun is here because he loves seeing me. He also is excited about a brand new series, as you should be, on Fox Nation, Stories of the American Mafia.
14: Mm-hmm.
13: And the focus on this element of the series is?
14: Yeah, we have six different segments about mafia stories that people may not know about. Like in New Orleans, the mob was called the Black Hand. 1890, that was really one of the first families of the Italian-American immigrants that came in, and the Black Hand was the beginning of the mafia in New Orleans. It was the Provenzanos versus the Matrangas, and they killed the police chief. And there was a uprising by the citizens of New Orleans against the mafia and a mass lynching. 11 Italians were lynched, and that started the mafia rule of don't kill law enforcement. There's also a story of Lieutenant Joseph Petrosino. He's an American hero. People don't know about him. He was the first undercover New York City law enforcement officer to go after the mob. This is in the early part of the last century. He started the Italian squad. He did not like and want the Black Hand, and because he was Italian, he helped clean up the Black Hand, which was the precursor of the mafia in New York City. They sent him to Sicily, where you can kill law enforcement, and sadly, tragically, he was murdered by the mafia. He's an American hero people don't know about.
13: Right. So let's hear, let's get a cut for this. First off, Eric, this is Louis Kasman.
14: Yeah.
13: On the impact of the Gotti acquittals. You want to set this up?
14: Yeah, yeah. This is another show which is called Gotti's Guy. Louis Kasman. I knew him back then during the trials. He would defend Gotti. He was always at Gotti's side. Louis Kasman, basically, the show is about a young Jewish kid in Long Island who goes to summer camp. He gets a bar mitzvah. He grows up, in his words, to become the chief of staff of the Gambino crime family. It's an amazing personal story. He was someone who John Gotti could trust. He says he had a brotherhood with Gotti. Gotti needed someone outside of the organized crime family in order to bounce things off. He had no axe to grind. He was very loyal to Gotti all those years at the time. And this is his personal story of how this young kid grows up to be involved in the mob.
13: So here's your conversation with him. Cut 56.
3: What is it like to have that coming in? Do you feel like you're untouchable?

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2: Arizona News Audio, I'm Jeff Scott. Gas prices in the state have been on a steady decline of late, but Doug Johnson with AAA tells drivers not to get used to it because time isn't on their side.
3: In a typical year, when demand goes up, usually prices follow, and demand is probably going to go up because a lot of schools are getting out for the summer, a lot of families want to take road trips, so there's going to be higher gas prices as a result.
2: Statewide average $4.60 a gallon this morning, down 12 cents in the past week. On the fourth anniversary of her death, the family of 19-year-old Gilbert murder victim Rachel Hansen calls for Gilbert police to call in the FBI and for the public to come forward with information. Rachel's mom, Kim Hansen, vowing to continue to fight for answers.
4: We made a promise that we will never stop. We will continue to seek for justice and answers and not let this case be forgotten. Not let her smile.
2: Rachel was shot to death by someone who broke into her Gilbert apartment. Though the investigation remains active, Gilbert police say no suspects or motive have been identified. Avondale police opened fire on a 30-year-old man as they tried to carry out a court-authorized order. Officer Daniel Benavides says the situation quickly escalated.
5: That adult male was in possession of a firearm when contacted by officers. From there, an officer involved shooting incurred.
2: The man suffered non-life-threatening injuries and was treated by officers on scene before he was taken to a hospital. No officers injured. Maricopa County Attorney Rachel Mitchell aiming to clamp down on teen violence, indicating an uptick in incidents that have involved mob attacks on individuals. 150 cases so far involving violations of Preston's law.
6: Since Preston's law took effect last September, we have charged 63 people. More than half of those, 34, are juveniles. Of those juveniles, 21 have been charged just since April of this year.
2: Joe Mitchell urging parents to work to keep their kids on the straight and narrow as we head into the summer. 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
11: The first half, they kicked our behind in transition. They got out the way we calculated. They had 24 fast break points in the first half. In the second half, they had 9 fast break points. So we did a better job of getting back. We got to get back. We got to load. We can't buddy run because they have quick athletic players. And then you got Wimby coming, and he could shoot the three or get to the rim. You know, we were more efficient ourselves in transition in the second half, and we got to keep trying to push the pace because these guys are too good to go against their set defense all the time. Getting 23 second chance points compared to their 14 was big, especially with the amount of free throws that they had compared to ours. We had to find other ways to score.
12: Wow. So that is Mike Brown actually answering a question in detail, and to me, showing respect to the press. But this overall is the overall theme. The Knicks don't think they played well. So Knicks, Spurs, unbelievably talented team. I think they're going to be great for the next 10, 15 years. They know how to draft. Not only did they get lucky and get the right guy at the right time, from Tim Duncan to David Robinson, but they go and find a Tony Parker and a Ginobili. And they did it again. So they can draft correctly, too, and they take the most of their opportunities. Where the Knicks are coming together at the right time, and they've won a stunning 11 games, and they come in as the number 3 seed. But that just backs up, and hearing that explanation, first time I heard that, him describing it. I don't think they think they play well. They think they can play a lot better. But Mike Vaccaro has seen more basketball than I ever will. Sports columnist, New York Post writer and author of The Bosses of the Bronx. It's the story. That's the story of George Steinbrenner, of course. Mike, welcome.
13: Hey, Brian. How you doing this morning?
12: Good. So not many people. Mike Brown reminds me very similar to when Joe Torre got hired. Clueless 100%. Joe, right? He was been around forever. People liked him, but they didn't think he was a good manager. And Buck Showalter was the upstart kid that helped turn the Yankees around. And he's a 38-year-old at the time, I believe. And they fire him. Mm-hmm. And he got him to the playoffs. And Joe Torre ended up bringing him to all these championships. Why is Mike Brown, before we get into the game and the series, why has Mike Brown worked with this team? Why did it work?
13: Yeah, you're right. There's so many similarities between the two, Brian. Like Showalter, I think Tom Thibodeau could bring the Yankees, as Showalter did with the Yankees, he brought him from the dust to the brink. And it was Torre who helped him elevate the ceiling and put him over the top. And that's really the same thing with Mike Brown. I think one of the important things of Mike Brown is that right away he came in and he was willing to humble himself and say, look, I need to adjust myself to these guys every bit as much as they need to adjust to me, which is not a lot of, you don't hear that from a lot of coaches in any sport. And I think the players took to that. Some took longer than others. You know, I think Carl Anthony Towns famously took about 85 games before he finally got comfortable with what Mike Brown wanted. But once they were on the same page, I mean, you know, the results speak for themselves. They haven't lost.
12: Right.
13: You know, some people want to credit Kat's appearance in The Devil Wears Prada 2 with being the turning point for the Knicks winning. You know, they haven't lost since that movie was released. But I give it more to Mike Brown and Kat, who have had a season-long struggle to be on the same page, but all of a sudden they are, and that was a really key element in suddenly the Knicks looking like they can reach a different realm.
12: Right, and it shocked everyone. Mike, from all your years in basketball and all your coverage, is this one of the biggest surprises? I mean, this team was, they weren't the top seed, and then they're down 2-1 to the Hawks, and people are saying, well, if Brown loses that series, they're out, they're done. Can they pick themselves up and get back? Is this the biggest turnaround and the biggest surprise you've covered?
13: Yeah, even I'm surprised with this, Brian. Look, all year long, when I was, you know, trying to talk Knicks fans off the ledge because they'd lose 2 or 3 games in a row, and they'd ask me what's wrong with the Knicks, they don't, you know, they're not playing as well as they should. I'd say, look, for one thing, I thought that the regular season for the Knicks was an 82 game kind of, you know, tryout session, just kind of figure out where they were. I always told them, and I said this in the beginning of the playoffs, the team that could lose in the first round and the team that could win the finals, and I meant that. I mean, it wasn't a cop out answer, and I think we're seeing that. I mean, they're maximizing what they were, whatever it was that happened to them against the Hawks, getting down 2-1, maybe understanding that their all of their legacies were at stake, maybe understanding that they just had to do something. What's crazy about this, Brian, isn't just that they've had this 12-game winning streak where they've won by 270-odd points, which is the most in NBA history, but the two games they've lost in the playoffs, they've only lost by a point. I mean, the sky was falling because they lost 2 1-point games. I mean, it's remarkable what they've done. You figure at some point the law of probabilities have to catch up to them, but it hasn't yet. Even the other night, you know, that was a double-digit win. You know, the crazy game against Cleveland when they had to come back from 22 down, that wound up an 11-point win. Even when they struggle, they win by double digits. It's something beyond what I've ever seen before from a team for this long a period of time.
12: If people are watching at home, they saw me typing because I want to get the ratings. And game one of the NBA Finals was 10.9 million viewers. That is 273,000 more than last year's game one. And despite the over-a-year increase, it was described as the lowest-watched NBA Finals game one since 2000. That was the lowest game since 2007. So we'll see how that rates to the national audience. Got an 8-9 overall. One of the most intriguing athletes, not just a big guy, athletes is Victor Wembanyama. Here he is talking about, and I thought he was, and I want to get your view, you're the expert, but I thought he was totally ineffective shooting from the outside, and I thought that Karl Anthony Towns looked so much quicker, and I thought Victor was seemed overmatched.

0: out on the water, it means everything to me. 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
6: Arizona News Audio. On the fourth anniversary of her death, the family of 19-year-old Gilbert murder victim Rachel Hansen calls for Gilbert police to do more and call in the FBI. Rachel's mom, Kim Hansen.
7: We made a promise that we won't never stop. We will continue to seek for justice.
6: Rachel was shot to death by someone who broke into her Gilbert apartment. The investigation active, but Gilbert police say there are no suspects or motives. Avondale police opened fire on a 30-year-old man as officers tried to carry out a court-authorized order. Officer Daniel Benavides says the situation escalated.
8: That adult male was in possession of a firearm when contacted by officers. From there, an officer-involved shooting incurred.
6: Man suffered non-life-threatening injuries and was treated by officers on scene. Hundreds of flight delays at Sky Harbor Airport between Wednesday night and last night due to weather and staffing conditions. At least two flights were canceled. The FAA mentioned the average flight time pushed back about an hour. Diamondbacks with three late runs to beat the Dodgers 3-2. Jeff Scott, Arizona News Audio.
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1: Hey, we are back, and the World Cup is a week away, and you're going to be seeing nothing but that for the next, I guess, month and a half. I think the final's on July 19th, and it's gonna just kind of dominate the summer in a way I'm not sure people are prepared for. In 94, it kind of snuck up on people, and it was this big hit. But there was no Fox News then, so life wasn't complete. So now, you know, Fox launched in 96. But it was a big hit. It was the most attended World Cup ever. Now it's between three countries, and it's one of the biggest stories that you're going to find in sports. It's like having there's 104 games, so it's like having 104 Super Bowls. Joining me now is my brother Jim. He is a soccer expert, fantastic player. Went on to be general manager of the Long Island Roughriders at the time, the top league in the country, the USISL, and now he's with the NPSL, the American Soccer Club, which he founded, and their name is the Fighting Tomcats. And Jim, we'll get to your team in a second, but just on this game, the U.S. team got together, named their 26-man roster. What did you see against Senegal that made you perhaps optimistic they're ready to do some damage in their group?
2: I saw a completely energized team. I saw the mentality that I've always wondered about. Senegal's a very good team, really tough to play against. They've beaten some of the best teams in the world in a lead up. They've had a run almost like the Knicks coming up to this World Cup, winning almost every game. I loved what I saw from Pulisic. I like the fact that he's got that little bit of a monkey off his back by putting a ball in the back of the net. I love McKinney. I just saw a lot of continuity. We didn't get exposed. I have a couple of questions that came out of that game, especially with goalkeeper choices, but it's a real positive. The crowd was amazing.
1: Who's going to be starting in goal? Do you know?
2: You know what? Matt Freese was a lock. He was the guy, he was the choice for all the games, and then he doesn't play 1 second in the Senegal game. The game Germany on Saturday, 2:30 Eastern time, will tell, I think, who's going to start in the World Cup. I can't imagine it's not Matt Freese, but, you know, we have three goalkeepers, Matt Turner, 54 caps, Matt Freese, 54, and Brady, one. He got a second half. So I'm not sure. I don't question Pochettino, but I'm scratching my head about the choice in the Senegal game for not having Matt Freese in there for even a half.
1: Or do you say to yourself, I'm going to let these two guys play and find out who the backup's going to be and save them because you already made your decision, right?
2: That's true. But you know what? When your goalkeeper only has 14 caps, it's a 50-50. Do you save him, or do you give him another experience in a 75,000 people cheering USA in his first World Cup? So Pochettino's a smart guy. I'm sure he made a good decision, but I'm scratching my head.
1: All right, so they're going to play against Germany. You're going to play the whole roster again, do you think? Or do you?
2: I think you're going to see a starting lineup that's going to look very much like our starting lineup for game one against Paraguay, maybe outside of one strategic move here or there. But I think you're going to see second half, you'll see a whole different team. But I think the first half is going to be a team that's going to be maybe 90, 95% of what we see on opening day, June 12th.
1: Yeah, so June 12th, they open up against Paraguay, a team they beat 2-1 last year. It's going to be a different team now. I think they're playing better. But that's a game they should win, don't you think?
2: Yeah, they should win. They should win. We should win. We can and should win our group. We can win in every single game. There's not a team in there. There's no Holland in there. There's no team that we have a hard time playing against like Portugal. But it comes down to mentality. I think there are a couple of keys, Brian. I think I'm concerned about this in a way. The crowd that we had for the Senegal game, all U.S. soccer control ticketing, fully Americans in the house, affordable tickets. I'm not sure who's going to be in the audience at SoFi Stadium next Friday, and that's concerning because that team responded. Like I haven't seen.
1: Do you think Paraguay's going to send? They're going to send their
2: No, I don't
1: citizens?
2: Think it's even going to be Paraguay. I'm just concerned that it's not going to be this overwhelming red, white, and blue 75,000 people.
1: Because it's California. Because it's California, and they don't like America.
2: I hope they do, but I don't know who can afford these tickets. That's my concern. I hope I'm wrong.
1: I mean, the tickets are pretty expensive. I know that Bank of America just bought a huge number for veterans, and I think a lot of people are making purchases for, working-class communities because you're not going to be able to fit in the stadium. And I don't think they're sold out across the country.
2: Yeah, which is a head-scratcher because at this time, I remember in 94, it was pretty much sold out. But it was a whole different world there. You weren't living on your phone in that era. There was not, the secondary market was a fraction of what it is right now, or the third level market. Right. So that's only my concern. Listen, there's bigger things to be concerned about, but that crowd, I thought, had a huge piece of our performance.
1: All right. So, Jim, tell me about your team. You guys are playing through this. The MLS is not playing, but you guys are.
2: Yeah, everything but the USL, NPSL, all playing through the World Cup, the lower divisions of the United States of America. We're playing the NPSL. This is a jersey reveal day today, which is why I'm not in a suit and tie like you are. This is our new jersey, the Legion kit by Macron for the American Soccer Club Fighting Tomcats.
1: Yeah, we do have a dress code, but I'm letting this fly, a slide for now. But that's, yeah, well, this is your new jersey?
2: This is our new jersey, just hit today. Lifevac Bowl of Markets on the front, our 250 logo on the shoulder, our NPSL logo here. So we got a big game on Saturday, right after the U.S. has a great performance against Germany. On Saturday, we play 6 p.m. at night here on the East Coast, Mitchell Athletic Complex versus New Haven United. So it's a big soccer weekend.
1: All right, I want you to hear what it sounded like, cut 67, when the U.S. played Senegal.
3: Pulisic across, goal, and it's knocked in from Dest. 1-0 for the United States. Serginho Dest with a goal.
4: Side for Pepe to chase. Pulisic is in the middle. Pepe rolls it in. It's Christian Pulisic around the keeper. It's Pulisic with a goal.
1: So goal and assist for Pulisic. So you want your guy to score and feel like he got it. Landon Donovan talked about the needing to get one and then the rest will come. So Jim, where do we go for tickets to the American Soccer for the American Soccer Club?
2: 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ASCNewYork.com. Going there for tickets. It's gonna be a great crowd, great weather, hopefully on Saturday. Gonna be great.
1: But this is the last time without a college shirt, okay?
2: Next time I'm back with the college shirt after we get a U.S. win.
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13: News. I'm Therese Crowley. It's a blowout, says the president's economic director. The May jobs report, double what was expected, 172,000 jobs added. So why are the markets down?
14: Right now, Wall Street just doesn't understand that the Trump economy is really creating an economic golden age. And then another thing that is probably not going to make the headlines, certainly not in the fake news, is that the numbers keep getting revised up.
13: As economic director Kevin Hassett tells Fox, but in this golden age, the actual price of gold falling well below $4,500 an ounce. The president posting growth does not mean inflation. As he waits on Iran's response to the peace deal and heads to battleground Wisconsin, Chippewa County, after winning the Battle of Border Protection, a Senate all-nighter to fund Customs and Border Protection without Democrats' help. 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
16: 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Good morning. It's Friday, June 5th. Up next, your local news and a check of the weather forecast. I'm Greg Paul, reporting for the Talk of the Quad Cities. KQ&A News brought to you this hour by Arizona Crown Center. While regional dispatch response to emergencies has been good, there is room for improvement.
17: Last night, the Prescott Valley Town Council had a discussion with Central Arizona Fire and Medical Authority Chief John Fedema about response times. Mayor Cal Balaguda explained why he wanted this item on the agenda.
18: We had some concerns from some residents. They reached out in regards to just response times. They don't care what name is on the side of that ambulance. They just want the first one to come to them as quickly as possible.
17: Lifeline Ambulance Representative John Valentine told Council's company's been working with the Prescott Regional Communications Center.
19: PRCC sees all of our ambulances sit in theater. We went to great extents with CAFMA and with Prescott to make sure that the PRCC has visibility. We are dispatched out of the Phoenix area, but we put an extensive system in called a CAD-to-CAD link that allows them very rapidly to transfer calls to us almost within seconds.
17: Copper State Ambulance also provides emergency services. A certificate of necessity secured from the state allows the authority to provide its own ambulance services. I'm Bill Monroe reporting.
16: Sections of Main Street in Cottonwood are receiving improvements. Roadway striping is scheduled to take place next week during nighttime hours. Striping will occur between the Clarkdale and Cottonwood city limits through the Old Town area and Highway 89A starting Sunday and ending Thursday between 9 p.m. and 6 a.m. One lane of traffic will remain open in each direction on Main Street when possible. Drivers are asked to be alert for traffic control devices and cones, temporary detour routes, and on-street parking restrictions when necessary. 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
16: In KQ&A Sports, the Arizona Diamondbacks closed out their series against the Los Angeles Dodgers with a 3-2 win last night. The Diamondbacks start a three-game weekend series against the Washington Nationals at 6 tonight, and all the live action can be heard right here on KQ&A. The Northern Arizona Wranglers indoor football team returns home to take on the Vegas Nighthawks. Kickoff is at 4:30 this Sunday afternoon at Finley Toyota Center. That's your news. I'm Greg Paul, reminding you to download the free AZ Hometown Radio mobile app and listen live to the Talk of the Quad Cities online at kqna.com.
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22: Weather. Here, KQ&A weather forecast brought to you by Sally B's. For the Prescott area, sunny today with a high temp of 88, clear tonight with a low of 60, and sunny tomorrow, 84 for the high. In the Verde Valley, sunny with a high of 101 today, this evening clear with an overnight low of 68, and sunny on Saturday with a high of 99. That's your forecast. 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
24: The Alex Marlow Show. I'm glad you're here. We got lots to do today. I'm going to start with some jobs news. I'm going to give you some updates on the California elections that are taking place. Plus, a lot of audio of Democrats squirming around trying to figure out what to do about Graham Plattner, and it is a blast. You'll enjoy that very much. Plus more variety for you. But we'll start with a blowout jobs report, the third straight blowout report. People have tried to act as though the economy is in bad shape. Consumer sentiment is very bad. But a lot of this we're learning is fake news. Recall that given the current state of the economy, after the crackdown on illegal immigration and the advent of DOGE, where we're trying to cut, not add, federal government jobs, really even a neutral jobs number, literally zero new jobs created, would be okay. We're in that type of environment. We're trying to get people not necessarily to get new jobs. We're trying to get them just to get raises. We're in the raise getting business now in this country, and the Trump administration is in the lead on this. But we got 172,000 jobs, 172,000, with prior months actually getting revised upwards. Public sector grew, but only at state government level, not at the federal government level. Durable goods, leisure and hospitality. It's amazing stuff. Let me give you some of the breakdown. The forecast was 85,000 new jobs. So this is twice as much what economists predicted, with the forecast topping out at 110,000. So people whose professional job is to figure out how much hiring is going on thought the most we could have seen is 110,000. We get 172,000. Huge upward revisions make this number even better than it sounds on paper. April revised up by 64,000 to 179,000, and March by 29,000 to 214,000. So we're seeing combined 93,000 jobs added to the historical record that weren't there before, and this administration, the country, no one got credit for it in real time. And I always note this, that the revisions always seem to go in a direction that helps the parties out of power, the Democrats, and it always hurts President Trump, who is trying to paint a picture that we have an accelerating economy that's not fading, that's accelerating, and that really is what the numbers suggest. I know gas prices are up, though I got to admit, and I don't want to be insensitive, and especially insensitive to myself because I have giant cars and I live in the state with the highest gas prices, but it's what it was under Biden. It's not higher. It's exactly the same, and I do think Trump won partially to lower gas prices. That's a fact. I'm aware of this. It matters. But it does feel, I feel strained about it. I think about, you know, I got one small car, and I think about driving that car when I drive into work, because it's a long drive into work. I admit it. It's a factor. But are we overblowing it when we're looking at numbers like this? Are we overblowing some of the things when you're seeing actually a lot of spending going on? Manufacturing is genuinely booming right now. Manufacturing payrolls jumped 7,000. beat every single economist estimate. Durable goods employment expanded 17,000. Prior month reported loss of 2,000 was revised away. So we had lost manufacturing jobs in, I guess this is the April data. Now that is back to neutral. Other stuff that's in this. The trend that we're accelerating, economists have underestimated job growth now. Three straight months, as noted. 3 months average, widely considered a more reliable gauge, moved up to over 188,000 jobs when really, again, zero jobs could conceivably be okay in this current economy. And the last note on this, workers are winning on wages, according to John Carney of Breitbart News, our economic and finance editor. Average hourly earnings rose 0.33% in May. They're up 3.4% over the past year, while the number of people reporting themselves as employed grew by 149,000, the number of unemployed shrank by 66,000. Again, versus zero is probably a quality number. So the biggest wage boom came in factory workers, and it's coming. It's the biggest factory wage boom we've seen in half a century. This adds up. Trump is prioritizing factory work. Trump is prioritizing bringing back American manufacturing, as is Secretary Bessent. Weekly real wages for durable goods workers are up 3.5%. So we've never seen a pace like this. This is a month-to-month increase of 3.5%. This is the post-war, post-World War II boom is the last time we saw numbers like this. Real weekly gains average 0.2% annually for decades, including the prior decade before the pandemic. So Trump is really resetting the global economy. Workers are taking home more money than the headlines show. Weekly paychecks are up 7.4% year over year. Hourly pays up 5.3%. Overtime work has jumped from 3.7 to 4 hours a week. Why is that? No tax on overtime. On top of that, the BBB's overtime tax cuts mean that people are taking home more money of the overtime that they're taking. So they're doing more overtime, and they're getting paid more on the overtime that they're doing. It's just great. It's fantastic. I love to bring the positive stuff on the show because we are so often talking about negative things. But factories are producing more with every hour worked. Real durable goods output grew 5.8% in Q1. Productivity up 5.5% annually. Just one good piece of data. Again, that's another gauge that could go down. We could have less productivity, but we're seeing more. American manufacturing, our factory workers are generating not just more value per hour. This is dramatically more value per hour that they're working. So it's not just about, this is what I've talked about on the show, it's what I talked about with Secretary Bessent when I spent time with him a week ago today. We are resetting the expectation that this economy is not just about consuming cheap goods made in China. We're going to judge this economy based off of what we're producing. And we are producing way more, and people are getting paid way more to produce it. So this is a real sign of strength. Pay is outrunning price growth, so inflation is high relative to Trump's first term, low relative to Biden's term, but it is not at the level of job growth. So we're seeing higher pay relative to inflation. So this is just good stuff. It's high quality. It's great to see all this happening in our country, and I just hope that we can spend a little bit of time celebrating this. And that's why when you see guys like Scott Bessent, when he's out there, he always looks confident. He never looks, even if there's some negative information, he always looks like he's having a great time, enjoying himself, and believes in what he's doing. And part of this is because he knows this stuff is happening, and it's just a matter before people catch on. So is the president or is his team doing a fantastic job selling this stuff? I don't know if they are. And I know they can sell it better. But these are fantastic numbers, and they keep getting revised even better. I just recorded right before the show a podcast with Emma Jo Morris that I will recommend to you. We'll put that out probably tomorrow or Sunday. And one of the things we do is we celebrate Pride Month on it. And our celebration of Pride Month is to elevate our favorite gay, which is Scott Bessent. And I want to share this clip. This is him going after Senator Ron Wyden's son. Play cut 20, please.
1: Mendaciously slandered the Treasury building in an attempt to cover up his son having an investment meeting with Jeffrey Epstein to ask for funding. Thank you.
2: Mr. Chairman?
3: Yes.
2: let's be clear here. Nobody is interested in the ramblings of a capo in the most corrupt regime in American history. We want to get some facts about this deal. That's what we're here for. Thank you.
3: Well, thank you, and I will ask my questions first today.
1: And we would like to hear what Adam Wyden and Jeffrey Epstein talked about. Your son's largest investment position was Rick's Cabaret. So did your son and Jeffrey Epstein talk about pole dancing as he begged him for money using your limited credibility?
24: Happy Pride from Scott Bessent. Just amazing stuff. That's how we celebrate the Marlowe Show. We play our most based gays, playing clips of that. That's how we celebrate. What a takedown. Adam Wyden is Ron Wyden's son and seems like a total dirtbag. I'm committed to, I'll do a deep dive on him. But just, it's so trite, calling him a capo. It's just, it's one of the smartest guys around, period. And he just makes complete fools out of everyone in the Senate. And I'm sure he did the same thing to all the students at Yale. Great stuff from Bessent. Great stuff from the Trump economy. But they are trying to steal the elections in California. I will report on that when we come back on the Alex Marlowe Show.
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0: So they're trying to do it. They're trying to seal the elections in California. We knew it would happen, but I don't know if we knew it would be quite this brazen. Recall, the Democrats designed a system where you count votes for up to 30 days. It usually takes about a couple of weeks to get through all of it. It doesn't usually take the full 30, but we're accustomed in California to having it be 2 or 3 weeks. I have a podcast up with Senator Tuberville, where I ask him why they designed the system this way, and his understanding is so that they can get the votes they need in order to rig elections. And he's not alone in that thinking. That's my thinking. So we added about 5% of the vote count in the LA mayoral race yesterday. And remember how I reported on Wednesday that Spencer Pratt was up by 8 points over Nichiraman? 5% more are in, and that lead has shrunk to 6%. So somehow, of all the mail-in votes that came in the last 2 days, which makes up 5% of the total, Spencer Pratt barely got a single vote, it appears, because Nichiraman caught up 2% and is now within 6 points. I had circled that 8 points was 7 points. I had figured they could cheat up to 7 points. He was 8 points ahead of Raman, so I'd figured maybe perhaps we'd get away with it. But that gap is already closed with 35% not counted yet. It's just striking stuff. It just shows you how brazen the Democrats are, how really they're going to rig it right in our faces. We're all watching them. We all know they're going to do it. And somehow they're going to just keep counting mail-in votes. And then they're going to certify perhaps a fraudulent runoff. So it's imperative that we investigate. We figure out if this is legal cheating or illegal cheating. It's certainly one or the other. Legal cheating would mean that you get people who would otherwise not turn in votes, and then you get them to fill out a ballot, and then you get it in a mailbox. Or is it legal cheating where they're literally just making up fake people to vote? Like, we got to figure out what it is. But we do know that as of now, it's very hard to bet on Pratt actually making the LA mayoral race, even though he's up 6 points with 35% left to count. So it's that level. It's that brazen. Steve Hilton dropped down 0.4% in the latest crop of ballots in the governor's race. Tom Steyer moved up 0.4%. So he's still up 7% over third place Steyer. He's up 1% over Xavier Baccaria, as Joe Biden calls him. But just, it's really happening, guys. They're trying to steal it. I named the show yesterday. Yesterday's show, they're trying to steal the election in California. And then last night, we see it flat out. We saw it flat out that they're all of a sudden, Nichiraman catches up 2% over a 5% vote count. Doesn't make any sense. Aside from, it actually makes perfect sense. This is what they do. They don't have any values, the left. They don't have any charismatic people. All they stand for is that Donald Trump is a bad guy, you're all racist and fascist, and that they can win. They consider winning its own value. They figure out ways to win regardless of whether or not it's ethical, because they think that allowing Donald Trump to be president, allowing for Spencer Pratt to be mayor, allowing for Steve Hilton to be governor, is the definition of evil. It's the definition of bad. In the meantime, they're willing to overlook Nazis, which is just a major thing that they're doing this. And on the other side of the break, I'll play cuts of the Democrats struggling with this concept that they are nominating a guy who's not only has a Nazi tattoo, but has praised Nazis, has a bunch of other baggage as well. But this is very curious, and I teased that I would play this on the show today. Rahm Emanuel, who's one of a close confidant of Barack Obama and is a Democrat establishmentarian, if there ever was one, he completely is nuking the party now in anticipation of, no doubt, he's going to run for president in sort of a lane of Democrats have gone too far. Let's play cut eight, guys.
1: Why do you think people feel so negatively about the Democratic Party?
2: Because we earned their disrespect the hard way. Look, when your back's against the wall, you can't make a mortgage payment. You can't go to the doctor's visit because you can't afford it. Or you're stealing money out of your 401k that you know is for your retirement, but you're doing it to pay your bills today. You expect the Democratic Party to show up. We did things that were really ridiculous. We let a border get out of control. When it came to public safety, we talked about defunding the police. when it came to an ethnic group, we called them Latinx, and nobody else in that group ever identified themselves that way. And then rather than worry about classroom excellence, we were worried about bathroom and locker room access.
0: It's just amazing. It's a great cut, and he's exactly right about this, but will this actually catch on with Democrats? I don't think it is. I don't think it will. But it's just a note. It's noteworthy that I don't think that woke has died, and you still see this over and over again where the examples of woke coming back in a major way, if it ever left. But we're going to get one guy at least going to run for president who's going to act like Democrats have gone too far woke. It's going to be entertaining. We'll be back with those Plattner clips.
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9: News page, I believe on Earth. Madonna is on all fours in front of a toilet, baring her breasts in a wild Pride Month video. I'm not telling you to watch it. I'm saying, though, that woke is not totally dead, and we celebrate Pride a little differently around here at the Marlowe Show by playing bass Scott Bessent clips. We also have for you a kind of an unbelievable story about what's going on over in Arizona. We had thought that the Arizona Attorney General, Chris Mays, is now seeking new indictments in the 2020 election case. So I'm saying the Democrats only look backwards and they only look how to destroy Republicans. They stand for nothing. But the Arizona Attorney General is now returning a case to a grand jury for new indictments pertaining to President Trump in 2020 and the alternate electors that were assembled there, which was not unprecedented. I wrote about this a lot in Breaking the Law. about how there's alternate electors had been, this is not a new thing. It's not a new concept. It didn't originate in 2020. I don't love a lot of the way the election challenges played out in the aftermath of the 2020 election, but overall, there's a lot of smoke there, and just the fact that Democrats are relitigating that stuff now, unbelievable. So that's all for you over at Breitbart News. A couple other items I want to point out. I didn't get to dwell a lot on Scott Pelley's firing from 60 Minutes, but I did catch this clip of longtime CBS host Katie Couric talking about it. I got to play cut 21, please, gentlemen. Go ahead.
10: Scott Pelley's tirade and expressions of anger and frustration, which I totally understand and relate to, were extremely impolitic, I think is also a massive understatement. You know, and I don't think that Barry Weiss had any choice but to let Scott Pelley go. I mean, I think it's a classic definition of insubordination, and I'm not saying that I don't agree with Scott and that I don't think I don't believe it was a bad thing to make a stand. I think that I admire that he stood up for his principles. I just think perhaps the way that he did it and the way he expressed himself might have been, handled differently.
9: Perfect. That's it. He got fired for insubordination. You can't just say you're ruining the show to your boss and then have it come out in public and keep the job. And as I noted on, I think it was yesterday's show, I was commenting on how the most vocal people defending Pelley are all far left radicals. Here's another thing the Democrats are standing for right now is now they're going off on Donald Trump apparently falling asleep sometimes during boring events he's got to do. So the White House apparently exploded over a viral video of Trump being sleepy. Okay, ladies and gentlemen, let me explain something to you. The president does not sleep well. He's not a good sleeper. He's talked about this. He doesn't get a lot of rest at night. He also is 24/7 trying to help this country. One thing that you can never say negative about President Trump is that he isn't trying to enact his vision. You might not like his vision, but he's a 24/7 workhorse. As I've said before in the show, every single cabinet secretary I've talked to says he wakes them up in the middle of the night with ideas. And Stephen Chung, the White House communications director, he says he literally holds his phone in his hand while he sleeps so he's ready for that call if he needs to be there. And so now they're going after him for being sleepy. I'll tell you, I'm sleepy. I'm 40 years old, and I've been this way for a long time. I think once you have young kids, then you're always sleepy. Like, I always could use a nap. If you're looking at me, then I would rather be sleeping. If you're listening to me on the air, I would rather be dozing off for 20 minutes right now. It's constant. And when you go to Washington, sometimes you do find yourselves, even if you're the president, in meetings that are pro forma, they're really boring, that there is, you know, 5 minutes of substance and something that takes several hours. And yes, I'm not saying it's the greatest look ever. President's fading away for a little bit. But the guy's legitimately tired. And sometimes, you know, you rest your eyes for a few seconds and then you're back. So I got a cut. Let's start this cut. This is Harry Enten. I want to squeeze this in. Cut 18 over on CNN.
11: 4+ House Democrats, in fact, lose their primary in 2026. Look at this. 68%. I look back at every single cycle that I could find that was not a post-census redistricting cycle, and the highest I could find in terms of Democrats losing, get this, was only 3. So this would actually beat it. Democratic angst against the establishment at an all-time high, I think in large part driven by the fact that Joe Biden is so unpopular, and therefore you have just this great distrust of the Dem establishment.
9: So is that a fresh clip or is that an old clip? Anyway, I meant to pull a fresh one of Democrats being it's apparently a fresh clip. It's the Democrats brand is just saying Nazis are okay because gas prices are high. The president's falling asleep. All of you are racist. It's terrible. They stand for nothing and we're going to beat them. Go in peace to love and serve the Lord.
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15: Gianna Gelosi, the U.S. economy added a robust 172,000 jobs in May, beating expectations for the third month in a row. The unemployment rate holding steady at 4.3%.
16: The unemployment rate remaining the same here, but this huge jobs numbers will mean the Federal Reserve will look at this and possibly pause interest rates for the foreseeable future because you have strong job growth. Now, if you look back at the revisions on this, both March and April were revised up a huge number.
15: That's Fox Business's Edward Lawrence. Another day, another scandal. The New York Times spoke with several exes of Maine Senate candidate Graham Plattner, who described his behavior as occasionally toxic and unsettling.
17: Lindsay Fifield from Virginia, she told the New York Times Mr. Plattner could be rough with her, particularly when they were drinking. She said Plattner never hit her, but she said he regularly grabbed her by the shoulder, sometimes hard enough to leave marks.
15: Fox's Madeline Rivera. 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
19: 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Good morning. It's Friday, June 5th. Up next, your local news and a check of the weather forecast. I'm Greg Paul, reporting for the Talk of the Quad Cities. KQ&A News brought to you this hour by Greenlee Designer Surfaces. Central Arizona Fire and Medical Authority officials are working on ways to improve emergency response times.
7: Previously, these services had been provided by one private ambulance service, which led to deficiencies in coverage and delayed response time. To address this gap, the authority secured a certificate of necessity from the state that allows officials to operate their own ambulance services. Town Manager Gilbert Davidson explained that process to council during a discussion last night.
20: That is a state regulatory process. If a community is underserved with something, they can't just go out and have an ambulance company just, you know, show up. There's a long

0: state review process.
1: Central Arizona Fire Chief John Fedema explained a tiered system, which allows fire and medical agencies to respond to emergency calls, has been in effect since last December.
2: We're still working through some of the hiccups, and some of those challenges is through the PRCC, the dispatch center, trying to work with them on those protocols.
1: In addition to services the authority provides, the Copper State and Lifeline ambulance companies also provide services. I'm Bill Monroe reporting.
3: Tomorrow is National Trails Day, and Prescott National Forest Service officials are hosting a maintenance event on Mingus Mountain. A volunteer crew will help maintain a recently constructed trail located next to the Mingus Picnic Day use site. In addition, volunteers will be constructing a segment of the 5.5-mile-long Bean Peaks Trail in the White Spar area of Prescott. This trail connects Goldwater Lake Trail to Schoolhouse Gulch Trail. Both events start at 8 tomorrow morning, and participants should arrive on time and come prepared with long sleeves, long pants, eye protection, and sturdy work boots. Forest officials will provide leather gloves, tools, and hard hats. The Northern Arizona VA Healthcare System will be hosting a community walk and barbecue this Sunday.
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3: In KQ&A Sports, the Arizona Diamondbacks closed out their series against the Los Angeles Dodgers with a 3-2 win last night. The Diamondbacks start a three-game weekend series against the Washington Nationals at 6 tonight, and all the live action can be heard right here on KQ&A. The Northern Arizona Wranglers indoor football team returns home to take on the Vegas Nighthawks. Kickoff is at 4:30 this Sunday afternoon at Fenway Toyota Center. That's your news. I'm Greg Paul, reminding you to download the free AZ Hometown Radio mobile app and listen live to the talk of the Quad Cities online at kqna.com.
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3: 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For the Prescott area, sunny today with a high temp of 88, clear tonight with a low of 60, and sunny tomorrow, 84 for the high. In the Verde Valley, sunny with a high of 101 today, this evening clear with an overnight low of 68, and sunny on Saturday with a high of 99. That's your forecast. 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
8: Hey, it's Scott Jennings. I'm out traveling today, but sitting in for me, Jennifer Horn. Jennifer, thank you, and take it away.
9: Thank you, Scott. It is great to be with you once again. I'm Jennifer Horn, sitting in on the Scott Jennings Show, Common Sense for the American people, and maybe even some good news as well. Scott is off today. He'll be back next week. He'll be back on Monday. In the meantime, I'm Jennifer Horn. As Scott said, I host the Morning Answer on Salem Radio in Los Angeles, AM 870, AM 590, The Answer. And boy, we are ground zero for what has been a new investigation into election fraud, slow vote counting. We'll have all of that this hour. But first, I promised you some good news. We're delivering common sense and good news because, guys, it's Friday. I don't know if you've heard the breaking news. It is Friday. It is June 5th. And as much as Democrats would like you to believe that the economy is suffering, well, the U.S. labor market appears to have found its footing. The economy adding 172,000 jobs in May, shattering expectations. This is new data released this morning, hot off the presses from the Bureau of Labor Statistics. The latest jobs report provided reassurance for those doubters that the U.S. labor market is stabilizing after a year Biden of weak and stilted job growth. Now, to be fair to Joe Biden, he had job growth. It was just in the public sector. The nice thing about President Trump is that government jobs are no longer growing. It is the private sector. It's those small businesses, medium-sized businesses that are actually seeing the job growth. Unemployment held steady at 4.3%. Employment gains topped 100,000 for the third consecutive month. That has not been seen since 2024. Job growth also far stronger than initially thought in recent months. The March payroll gains were revised up from 29,000 to 214,000, while the April tally was revised higher by 64,000 to 179,000 jobs added. Now, I know there are a lot of people out there, it's a midterm year, who are on the other side of the aisle who are saying President Trump's economy is somehow stuck, that it's not good. I've had people, when they hear me say that the Trump economy is actually roaring, challenge me and say, well, how can that be? But if you look at the stock market, you look at the job numbers, you look at inflation, everything is better from when Biden was in office. The one place where President Trump obviously has work to do is on gas prices. Now, under his administration, gas prices have not been lower in years. But certainly, this war in Iran has made those gas prices go up, which impacts the cost of goods and services, things that we see at our grocery store, everything that relies on truckers, the road, on fuel to deliver them. So once the war in Iran ends, once President Trump, and we don't even need the war to end, but once the Strait of Hormuz is open and those global oil markets start to settle, I don't see how Democrats will be able to touch Republicans and President Trump with talk of the economy. I just don't get it. You can talk about affordability, and it's smart because everybody wants more money and everybody thinks that things should be more affordable. So it hits people's emotions. But if you really look around this latest report today with the job numbers, looking at the stock market reaching historic highs, this economy is sailing. Now the Republican Party just needs to do a better job of messaging that, because Democrats seem to get more microphone time, more time in front of those news cameras to talk about just how poor it is. But I say, how do you feel that this economy is suffering? We can work on gas prices. That has to be improved before the midterm elections. But in every other way, President Trump has done everything he can to make this economy start to sink. And I see with his policies in place and this big, beautiful bill finally rolled out, we're going to see more and more of that. Now, also going on today, and good news for President Trump and Senate Republicans, they were able to advance ICE and Border Patrol funding through the end of President Trump's second term after beating back multiple amendments targeting his priorities during one of these 18-hour voteramas. They were able to knock that down, and they did that quickly. Well, if you consider 18 hours quick. These things are always fun. You know, they just vote, talk. This was a party line vote, and it had been in flux over the last couple of weeks. Senators revolting against the anti-weaponization fund that President Trump chose to give up, at least for now, in order to get this thing done. The final vote was 52-47. With Senator Lisa Murkowski voting no. She's from Alaska. We should just call her Miss No. She is always a no vote, pretty much on everything. And Senator Michael Bennett in Colorado not voting. The Votorama allowed senators to vote to offer unlimited amendments, forcing GOP leadership to repeatedly defeat amendments that targeted the two Trump provisions. But we were able to get this thing passed. Now we've got full funding for ICE through the end of Trump's term. And thank goodness. Because while things have settled down, the border is, by and large, it's secure from people coming across it willy-nilly like they were under the Biden administration. But the drugs are still coming. The cartels are still running. There are still instances where this border needs full funding, and ICE needs to have the money to do that. Not only do we need them in our cities, but we still need them at the border. Customs and Border Protection, I don't know if you heard about this. They stopped two vehicles and confiscated, are you ready? $300,000 worth of narcotics in the span of one day. Now, I'm not an expert in the drug business, but that sounds like a lot of drugs. Sounds like a lot of drugs to me. The apprehensions continue to show that high volume of narcotics that smugglers are attempting to bring across the border. Even as immigration numbers start to plummet, we still need that border protection. The fact that Democrats were trying to hold back on this, it's absolutely astonishing. Nothing surprises me anymore, but it really is shameful, because not only do we need CBP and ICE to maintain order, to get out the worst of the worst people who are let into this country by the Biden administration, but they need to be on duty and at full strength to combat these cartels. So this all happened on May 17th, where agents in the San Ysidro port of entry referred a 2013 Honda Civic for secondary inspection. They had an imaging system that detected anomalies in the car's firewall. They discovered six packages of white fentanyl powder worth roughly $113,600, along with 8.4 pounds of cocaine, estimated to be worth $161,600. And no, Hunter Biden was not driving that Honda Civic, by the way, in case you're worried. He was not there. We can clear him of that. That same day, so that was just one instance, but that same day at the Calexico port of entry, about 100 miles away, a 2011 Nissan Cube was also sent in for secondary inspection. Agents there discovered 63 packets of meth. After a scan of the vehicle, thought, a little bit of abnormality in the flooring of that vehicle, so that it shoved under the floor of the car. The San Diego director of field operations for CBP said Sunday may be a day of rest for many, but criminals don't take it off, and neither do the CBP officers. She said that they're remaining vigilant around the clock and that these seizures are a direct result of their commitment to keeping dangerous drugs off the street. These operations, by the way, are so important. You've got to have these checks and balances. They've had to shut down because of funding issues, entire ports of entry. So the fact that they have people out there and that they're fully funded, it's a big deal. And it's about time the United States Senate Republicans in there actually got this thing done. All right, coming up today, we have lots to talk about. We have a brand new nomination for Attorney General. President Trump officially announcing Todd Blanche as his permanent pick to replace Pam Bondi. And he is saying that California is guilty, perhaps voter fraud. Some new investigations into what is happening in my state of California as votes are slowly counting. It's amazing. As they're being counted, the numbers for the Democrats are ticking upwards. This always makes people lose faith in the system. President Trump has been talking about this. Gubernatorial candidate Steve Hilton has been talking about this. And we will go through what that investigation is going to look like and just why the vote count is taking so long. The California governor even chiming in on this, blowing it off, basically saying that President Trump and Steve Hilton, the gubernatorial candidate, don't know exactly how the system works, and saying he wishes that counting would go faster in California. Well, Governor Newsom, you're in charge. Let's see if we can get your wish granted by making that counting go faster. We are going to have all of that for you. I'm Jennifer Horn, sitting in today. This is The Scott Jennings Show.
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14: Saving Western civilization, one busted leftist narrative at a time. It's the Scott Jennings Show.
15: Thanks for joining us. It is the Scott Jennings Show. I'm Jennifer Horn. Happy to be filling in today for my friend Scott. He'll be back with you on Monday. And yesterday on the program, actually at this very time, we had the U.S. Attorney for the Southern District of California, Bill Asaley, on this program. And we were talking a little bit about some of the questions over the vote counting and just why California takes so long. It's very funny, as someone who's lived in California my whole life, to actually see the controversy over this election. And that's because people are actually paying attention to California, with Steve Hilton in the governor's race and Spencer Pratt in the LA mayor's race. This has been a problem long plaguing our state, at least for the last almost 10 years now. Federal prosecutors today say that multiple election fraud investigations are underway in California as officials continue slowly to count ballots from this week's primary election. Joining us right now, I want to introduce you to a friend of mine. He is a great assemblyman from right here in California, one of the sane Republican ones that fights the good fight in the state legislature. David Tongiapa is here. You can give him a follow at David Tongiapa, and he represents the 8th Assembly District. David, thank you so much for being with us. Welcome to the Scott Jennings Show.
16: Jen, it's always great to join you. And yeah, it's an honor to be here. Not only that, I love that you had Bill Asaley on yesterday, because I miss him in the legislature. He used to be an assemblyman with us, but I think that's making him a better lawyer because he knows where all the bodies are buried.
15: You know, it's funny, when I was talking to him about this issue with the elections, I said, Bill, you know this. You live through this because you have you were running for office yourself. And look, assemblyman, you are in a district where you won. What was the vote total? Like, I think four people didn't vote for you in your district. What was it again?
16: Yeah, well, we won 95% of the vote.
15: But who's bragging? I mean, come on.
16: Well, I've got to figure out who that other five went to and see what we've got to do to be better.
15: That's right, that you can always strive for more. But, I mean, Bill Asaley, he won some of his races by a very thin margin. And we know that there's been a problem with the voter rolls for a long time in the state, but people are waking up to why it takes so long to count the votes. And the problem, in my mind, assemblymen, are these mail-in ballots, because we are accepting ballots for basically a week after Election Day, as long as they are postmarked. How are you looking at this, and is there room to improve this system in California, which is now kind of making us the laughingstock of the country?
16: Yeah, I'm actually glad that a lot of people are seeing why we're so frustrated with the system in the state of California. People do not feel confident that when you cast a ballot on a Tuesday, the first Tuesday of the month, and then all of a sudden, 30 days later, well, the end results are off by a monumental amount. And so people don't feel confident on that. We have showed that in the California election, a dog has successfully voted in the election. We have seen that there are city council members, like the one from Lodi, actually ran an operation of fraudulent ballots and registration. Not only that, we also have a conviction and a guilty charge that Bill Asaley was able to bring to a lady that was registering homeless people to sign ballots and petitions, and she was registering to their homes. So some of the issues that a lot of people are seeing today is something that Californians have been frustrated for a long time. So I'm actually really glad that this is finally getting the attention, because now we don't sound crazy. Now we don't sound like we're just talking about this stuff. It's like, no, there is an issue. These mail-in ballots, there's a process that needs to be done. And what we have right now is an honor system with a lot of dishonest people that are playing the game. And you can't just say, well, we hope they're doing the right thing when it comes to casting ballots. And in a state like California that has a large scale population of illegal immigrants and people who shouldn't have been here in the first place, there's an issue when you have a honor system. And so we know that there are safeguards that need to be done. I don't believe that we should have same-day registration. I do believe that we need some type of address or verification. I almost put out actually this joke video for the amount of people that want to vote for Spencer Pratt was actually kind of insane.
15: Yeah.
16: That Spencer is doing a great job. And I was going to tell him, hey, if you want to vote for Spencer Pratt, here are the laws in California that would allow you to do so. Now, I'm not encouraging it. I'm just simply saying the laws. If you want to go to the city of LA, you can tell them that you live on a park bench. It is illegal for them to ask you for an ID to do it. You can same day register and they have to give you a ballot. Those are the laws in California. Do we think that that is safe? Probably not. But if you feel motivated and compelled to vote for Spencer Pratt, those are the laws. And if anybody asks you for an ID or an address verification, remind them that it is illegal in the state of California for them to ask for an ID, because those are the ridiculous laws that the state of California have passed.
15: You know, I love that you bring that up, because until something like that happens, where somebody walks in, a Spencer Pratt, a Pratt bro, as they call him, and wants to vote because he lives on a park bench in the city of Los Angeles, these laws will not change, because the Democrats that have been running the state have been getting away with it for such a long time. And, you know, it's so funny to me, the response from Gavin Newsom's press office is just so appalling. Steve Hilton and President Trump have been talking about the slow vote count. Obviously, that is a big issue, and we want to make sure that that vote total stays where it should for Steve Hilton. But Gavin Newsom said, his press office says, I wish I could change things. Now, Assemblyman, he's been in office for 8 years. If he wanted to change something, he had prime opportunity to do that.
16: You're 100% right. I mean, think about this. California is the richest state in the richest country in the history of the world, and they're saying that they can't do something. We are the tech innovative capital of the world. And we have more resources than any other state, than almost all countries in the world, and yet we can't do something. That's wrong to me. Actually, not only is that wrong to me, this is what happens when you have an inept government that simply says that we can't even count ballots properly. And if you can't count ballots properly and do something that's been a normal system for as long as votes have been, that as long as we've had a republic and a democracy, that's the ridiculousness of the state of California that is today. And so this is where, when the governor's just trying to say, I wish I could do something, I don't think he does. I think they like this broken system because it makes it very easy to get away with certain things. And if nobody's looking and if nobody's checking, if you don't have an attorney general that wants to demand things, if you don't have a secretary of state that wants to put safeguards in place, and if you don't have a governor or a legislature that wants to mess with their own bottom line, because votes are their bottom line, then there's no reason to change it. And they don't have a reason to do so. But I'm glad, right, like I said, right now, finally, the exposure is coming, showing how ridiculous it is here in California.
15: And they benefit from the fraud, whether it's voter fraud, whether it's the fact that people just feel disenfranchised and stay home. Democrats benefit from that, too. And they also benefit from the fraud financially that has plagued our state. I know you've been watching out for us here in California in the state assembly. We've had a lot of conversation about the fraud that's going on in Minnesota and now here in California, the fraud and corruption that's been happening in our state. Now, you just worked on a bill, Assembly Bill 1560. Which is an anti-corruption bill. It passed the state assembly. Tell us about this one.
16: Well, this was one of my staple pieces of legislation, because I used to think, when I was a citizen, not before I was an elected, and I used to think about, where's the money? Where's everything going? How are we such a powerful economy in the world? How are we the richest state in the richest country? And we have more resources than anywhere else, and there's nothing to show for it. You can't just say you're the fourth largest economy. You should look like it, sound like it, and act like it, and California doesn't. And this is where we found out earlier this year, the governor's former chief of staff has pled guilty to public corruption charges. While she was in her trial proceedings, she was actively soliciting contracts to get paid

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8: Thanks for joining us. It is the Scott Jennings Show for a Friday. I hope you have a great weekend planned ahead. I'm Jennifer Horn. Happy to be sitting in for Scott Jennings today. You can give him a follow at Jennings Show or Jennings KY. You can find me, Jennifer Horn, on X, Jennifer Horn Radio on Instagram and Facebook. And I cannot believe I am saying this, but Hunter Biden, where's Hunter? He's back in the news once again. And that is because, as Axios described it today, he's staging a reinvention in politics. He's attempting to charm and disarm internet trolls who, saw some pretty bad stuff. We all saw some pretty bad stuff. We saw more of Hunter Biden than maybe some of us have seen of our closest friends, relatives, and loved ones. We've seen a lot of Hunter Biden, a lot of pictures. We've heard a lot about his bad behavior. Well, it seems that he is now trying to revive his image. He even went on, and this is bizarre, and did like a two-hour interview with Candace Owens. Okay. So he's out there trying to talk to people on the right. He's out there trying to revitalize himself, get back into the news. His mom, well, stepmom, Dr. Jill Biden, of course, has that book out. Joe Biden's been out there a little bit. The Biden family is kind of resurging again. Apparently, by the way, Candace Owens apologized and admitted to treating Biden as a caricature rather than as a person. And Biden replied, "It means the world." How emotional and touching. Isn't that sweet? Well, yesterday at the White House, President Trump was asked about whether or not Hunter Biden could run for the presidency in 2028. Cut 28.
9: How would he do, Hunter Biden, in a 2028 Democratic primary?
10: Well, you would think that, you know, past has something to do with winning an election, and I would say his past is not the greatest. Where's Hunter? Remember my Where's Hunter? It became the number one shirt anywhere in the world for about 3 weeks. I'm not going to say bad. I'm sure, you know, hey, if the guy from Maine can do well, I guess Hunter could do well, too. Because the guy from Maine is a basket case. And I would say worse than him is the one from Texas. That looks like Alfred E. Newman. I would say that if he can do well, maybe Hunter can do well.
8: Yeah, that is Graham Plattner in Maine that he is talking about, the man with the Nazi tattoo, and James Tallarico, the guy in Texas who thinks that there's multiple genders, and I don't know. He's running his vegan campaign. He's a strange man for the Senate race, for sure. Now, let's talk about Graham Plattner, because he has done some interviews trying to explain himself. He's really trying to save himself because he knows that he's on his way out of this race. Susan Collins, by the way, must be loving life. She is the incumbent senator from Maine. She doesn't really make Republicans happy. She doesn't really make Democrats happy, but at least she's not this. Cut 14.
11: You referred to the tattoo as my Totenkampf, which is the German word for this particular Nazi symbol. There's other reporting in Jewish Insider in October in which an anonymous acquaintance says he used that same phrase. Did you know what this tattoo was about before last October when you said you first became aware of it?
12: No, I did not. And I also think it's important to note that it's very likely, and I think that she is that same source. She's the person who's been telling people this from the beginning. And it's a... So I feel like, you know, we're kind of rehashing the thing we've been through.
8: All right. That was Graham Plattner on MS Now. And basically, again, denying that he knew he had a Nazi tattoo on his chest. Now, that means one of two things. Either you have a really bad substance abuse problem and you're out there getting tattoos willy-nilly, or you are a Nazi. Those are the two things it means. One or the other. You either pick that tattoo knowingly, or you're so drunk that you don't know and you wake up one day and then immediately look at your chest and go, I better get that thing covered up fast. He did not do any of those things. And now he's blaming this woman he had a relationship with, calling her a GOP operative. Look, a GOP operative did not make him write anti-Semitic things. It did not make him write racist things. It did not make him treat women poorly. It did not make him go on Kick and send nasty pictures to people that might have been underage. It didn't make him do any of those things. So I would say Graham Plattner has to look in the mirror and decide what's best for him. But here's my message to Republicans. Stop trying to drive this guy out of the race. They're trying fast. Democrats are now going to try to get him out of the race. Give a break to Susan Collins. She may not be the greatest, but she's a Republican and she votes with us some of the time. So you know what? If this is who Democrats want to try to twist their souls to vote for, let them do it. Probably the only one on talk radio telling you to just let this guy stay in the race. But, you know, if this is the best Democrats can do, by all means, let's watch and pop our popcorn and see how they can convince themselves that it is okay to vote for this guy because they hate Trump. I'm Jennifer Horn. There's more up ahead. This is the Scott Jennings Show.
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17: I'm Therese Crowley. The jobs are flowing. 172,000 added in May. Double what was expected in leisure and hospitality, healthcare, manufacturing. But why are the markets down?
18: Right now, Wall Street just doesn't understand that the Trump economy is really creating an economic golden age.
17: As economic director Kevin Hassett tells Fox, and President Trump posting, growth does not mean inflation. As he waits on Iran's response to the peace deal and heads to battleground Wisconsin, Chippewa County. California is still counting Tuesday's primary vote, with billionaire Tom Steyer gaining on Republican Steve Hilton, who tells voters,
19: California cannot count less than 10 million votes in a month.
17: The Chicago Bears board approves the Bears' move to Hammond, Indiana. 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
21: 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Good morning. It's Friday, June 5th. Up next, your local news and a check of the weather forecast. I'm Greg Paul, reporting for the Talk of the Quad Cities. 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While regional dispatch response to emergencies has been good, there is room for improvement.
22: Last night, the Prescott Valley Town Council had a discussion with Central Arizona Fire and Medical Authority Chief John Fedema about response times. Mayor Cal Balaguda explained why he wanted this item on the agenda.
23: We had some concerns from some residents. They reached out in regards to just response times. They don't care what name is on the side of that ambulance. They just want the first one to come to them as quickly as possible.
22: Lifeline Ambulance Representative John Valentine told Council's company's been working with the Prescott Regional Communications Center.
24: PRCC sees all of our ambulances sit in theater. We went to great extents with CAFMA and with Prescott to make sure that the PRCC has visibility. We are dispatched out of the Phoenix area, but we put an extensive system in called a CAD-to-CAD link that allows them very rapidly to transfer calls to us almost within seconds.
22: Copper State Ambulance also provides emergency services. A certificate of necessity secured from the state allows the authority to provide its own ambulance services. I'm Bill Monroe reporting.
0: Sections of Main Street in Cottonwood are receiving improvements. Roadway striping is scheduled to take place next week during nighttime hours. Striping will occur between the Clarkdale and Cottonwood city limits through the Old Town area on Highway 89A starting Sunday and ending Thursday between 9 p.m. and 6 a.m. One lane of traffic will remain open in each direction on Main Street when possible. Drivers are asked to be alert for traffic control devices and cones, temporary detour routes, and on-street parking restrictions when necessary. Grab your fishing pole and enjoy Arizona's free fishing day.
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0: 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The Diamondbacks start a three-game weekend series against the Washington Nationals at 6 tonight, and all the live action can be heard right here on KQ&A. The Northern Arizona Wranglers indoor football team returns home to take on the Vegas Nighthawks. Kickoff is at 4:30 this Sunday afternoon at Fenway Toyota Center. 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
0: 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For the Prescott area, sunny today with a high temp of 88, clear tonight with a low of 60, and sunny tomorrow, 84 for the high. In the Verde Valley, sunny with a high of 101 today, this evening clear with an overnight low of 68, and sunny on Saturday with a high of 99. That's your forecast. 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
4: Hey, guess who's in touch with me? Federal Officer Jake Lang. He's a Fed. I really do believe so. You know about this guy, right? The January 6er that somehow had a podcast from jail, right? How did he swing that one? January 6th. He stayed in jail, seemed to like it in there. Was always kind of complaining about, what? He just seemed to enjoy, bask in the coverage. He didn't want to get out. I think the guy's a federal officer. I really think that the guy might be working for the government in an effort to, maybe make MAGA look bad, make the other January 6ers look bad. I want nothing to do with the guy. All right? Jake Lang, leave me alone. Stop showing up unannounced at radio stations and TV stations demanding to be covered. You're a fool. All right? If you're not a federal officer, you're just a jerk. You are a bum, a spoiled brat. You don't seem to have a job, as far as I can tell. Who the hell does this kind of stuff? Showing up with the meat outside of, what was it, Gracie Mansion and the rest? It's just a dangerous guy. Very strange. Making a lot of people out there look bad. And I want nothing to do with him. Do me a favor. If he ever shows up at security... Call security. Okay, I guess we already have that one covered somehow. We already have it covered when it comes to that fellow. What are you going to do? Now, can we go back to the Planter-Plotner situation in Maine? Talk about a Fed. I don't think he's a Fed, but there's something not right about the whole damn thing. A Nazi. He's a self-confessed Nazi. Well, he never actually confessed. Well, getting that tattoo would suggest to me that he's a Nazi. That should have been enough to get him thrown out of the race. Instead, complaints by an ex-girlfriend from 20 years ago, this is going to get him kicked out of the race? You know, if getting fired or getting removed comes down to ex-girlfriends from 20 years ago, we're all vulnerable. All right? Every guy is vulnerable. How do you verify it? How could you possibly? You can't verify it. People get upset with me when I'm not defending Democrats, but I am defending that we should have a system remotely tied to fairness, remotely tied to justice. This is insane. It's a little bit out of hand. Go back to the Chris Hayes. You ever see that guy with the glasses? Apparently he's still on cable news. He's still on the cable news, and Plattner and he are friends. Can you go back, please? Resume.
5: We're very happy with each other, and I thank my lucky stars every single day that Amy is my wife, and that she has given me a lot of grace and a lot of love over the years, and I'm a lucky man for it.
9: I'm here from you. You don't want to get into specifics and details, and I can respect part of that, but I do want to just make sure on the timeline, right? Because I think there's two things going through people's heads a little bit here, which is, you know, you have talked about self-medicating with alcohol and being pretty messed up when you got back from the service and trying to figure out what you're doing and doing things maybe you wouldn't stand by now and saying things you wouldn't stand by.
4: Hey, stop for a second. All right. PTSD is the most overused excuse in the world. I am sick of hearing about it. Post-traumatic stress disorder. I had PTSD. Therefore, I was this. Therefore, I was that. Now, you know what it is? It's a big business scam. You know what we should bring back? Stigma. There should be a stigma around PTSD. There should be, like, you know, that is a form of weakness, in my opinion, giving in to that readily available label. I have PTSD, therefore, give me sympathy, give me a house, give me something special, treat me special because I have PTSD. People after World War II didn't have PTSD. People after Korea didn't have PTSD. It became a thing post-Vietnam, generally created by the media, by movies, Hollywood myth-making. What was that film? The Deer Hunter. They all had, right? What do they call it? Flashbacks. And that's not a flashback, by the way. A bad dream about war is not a flashback. A flashback is actually literally a flashback. You're standing somewhere, you see a flash of light, it makes you think you're in combat again. That's a flashback, not a bad dream. PTSD, post-traumatic stress disorder. How about pretty typical stuff that happens on a daily basis in military, in war? Hey, do me a favor. Get me Grant Plattner complaining about his PTSD to the New York Times. This is a great, great example of veterans faking it. All right? There are a lot of veterans out there who fake it. And in a way, they're not responsible. Well, they are responsible. But there's so much of this, I don't know, this like corporate-driven sympathy. Oh, support the troops. Support. They don't really mean it. They don't. It's just a slogan. It doesn't mean anything. Pick it up, if you will, from the that guy last night, the Matthews show. He's a little bit smarter than I thought he was, just a little bit. Still has no business in the United States Senate. And who'd have thunk it? I'm going to be rooting for a Susan Collins. I hope she stays in the Senate, even though she's the best we can expect from Maine. Unfortunately, keep going.
9: It's like, when did this stop? If it stopped, if there was stuff that you're not proud of, that you worked out with your wife, you don't want to talk about the details, when did it stop?
5: Oh, it stopped when it was happening. I mean, like, it was Amy and I, it happened soon after we got married. And we dealt with it very, very early in our relationship. And so that's when it stopped.
9: Are there texts of yours, pictures of yours floating around out there, which, again, maybe from a time capsule, but people, I think, are understandably a little nervous. Maybe you'll be the nominee, probably be the nominee for the main Senate on Tuesday. And then it's October 10th, and here's a text or picture of Graham Plattner that is not the kind of thing that you want to see. Like, are you worried about that? Are there texts like that?
5: I'm not worried about it. I mean, I went, as I've talked to him, I went through my life through a number of years struggling and not exactly acting under with the best behavior.
4: All right, stop for a second. I read a statistic recently that more than 60% of the country has sent or received a message sexually charged designed to excite either the sender or the recipient or both. It's not exactly ideal. It's not exactly something that was happening all that long ago, 20 years ago. Can you imagine? Who was doing that? People to and from prison. That was a big thing with prisoners, writing these kind of sexually explicit notes from prison. I can understand that scenario. The idea of sending somebody a picture in 2000, the year 2000, you'd have to take the picture. You'd have to go to Photomat. You'd have to have it developed. Nobody was going to do that. I mean, nobody. And now it's 60% of the population, maybe even more, depending upon your age. Am I the only one who's trying to like put this in a little bit of perspective, a little bit of reasonable perspective? But the reason really I can't stand this guy is the PTSD crap. All right. You go back to that New York Times thing, and this is how he makes women swoon. He doesn't have to sex them. He just has to tell this woe is me story. Oh, Iraq. Oh, get out of here. Go ahead.
7: I was also diagnosed with PTSD. And for me, you know, I can remember exactly what happened and that caused the sort of cascade. What was it for you?
5: It was 2006, and it wasn't a specific moment. I'll just be. I think. Okay, that's not actually true. Oh man,
4: just trying to make it up.
7: I'm sorry.
5: That's okay.
4: She's charmed by this guy. She is into this guy. You know, when liberal women, for some reason, are drawn to men, sometimes they think, who show weakness, like this guy. This was part of his little, I mean, why do these guys show up at ICE facilities protesting? Half of it is the girls. Half of it is the liberal women they want to meet. All right, Graham Plattner, I don't know. At this point, I don't care. Susan Collins is going to be sent back to the Senate, which is its own kind of nightmare. Right. And she'll rejoin Murkowski and Tillis and McConnell and the rest of them. Right. Trying to stick it to Trump because you can. And now it's 2026. We're on the verge of once the midterms are over, you know, Trump is a lame duck. Let's face it. That's it. That's how they'll portray him. And these guys are kind of feeling their oats. How is it that we have term limits for the president of the United States and not for Mitch McConnell? How is it that we have term limits for Donald Trump and not for Hakeem Jeffries? They can go back. They can stay there. Literally forever. You go to the State of the Union. Everybody in that room. Not one person is governed by term limits except for the president. That's wrong. The Supreme Court justices for life. Everybody else essentially for life. Now the answer to this is not more term limits for other people. I want to get rid of the term limits for president. I want to possibly expand the term of office to 6 years instead of four, because it's impossible to get anything done under the threat of re-election and the damned, what do you call it? It's the logistics, the legwork, the fundraising that goes into getting people to like you. It's constant. The media, no help whatsoever. They don't care about policy. They only care about horse race. Who's up? Who's down? Poll numbers, fundraising numbers, the gossip of it all. That stuff is easy. You can understand that. A bunch of kids in a high school cafeteria can understand that. but going deep into policy, into history, into knowing what these laws actually do. I couldn't believe it when I found out that they don't read the laws. They don't. And weirdly, they're too big to read. Nobody can read 5,000 pages. It's impossible. You heard about the latest thing at New York. They have rid the legislation, pending legislation, of the term mother and father to what? Gestation and non-gestating person. Those of us who thought that President Trump, once he got in office, the rest would be easy, wrong. Wrong. He is one man, and he is a great man, and I love him, and what he has overcome and what he has set in motion. He has done so much and continues to do so much, but we have to pick up the slack, and there's a lot of slack to pick up. One other thing, Robert F. Kennedy, not junior, but senior, was the least qualified person for any cabinet position possibly ever. He had, I don't think he even passed the bar. He had never been a practicing lawyer, and they made him the attorney general. Why? Because he had the special trust and confidence of President Kennedy, his brother. But that actually was enough. Robert F. Kennedy Jr., Robert F. Kennedy Sr. may not have been qualified on paper, but he had the right temperament, he had the right judgment, and he was doing everything he could to help his brother, who was the president of the United States. Robert F. Kennedy kept us out of World War III. Those crazy generals back then, especially B-2 bomber, mad, crazy Curtis LeMay, wanted to open nuclear fire because of the Cuban Missile Crisis. They wanted to go nuclear. Robert F. Kennedy and his brother were the ones who kept us out of it. Bill Pulte should be the National Director of Intelligence, the Director of National Intelligence, strictly because he has the confidence in he has the confidence of the President of the United States. He believes in him, and that's all you need. That and a good head on your shoulders. Any more time in the swamp will corrupt. I'll be right back.
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10: 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Vice President J.D. Vance says it's simple. Everyone should care about fraud involving government funds because it's funded by everyone's taxes.
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10: 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The vice president.
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4: What do you want, Mike? Hello. He's in Virginia.
30: Hello, Greg. I'm charging my phone. I apologize.
4: No problem. What's up? Where in Virginia are you?
30: Hey, long time no speak. Always a good show.
4: Hey. Hey, sir, hold on a second. Where in Virginia are you?
30: I'm with my cousin right now. Roanoke. She's not doing well.
4: Roanoke. Yeah, I'm very intrigued by that. You know what really throws me is that great big peninsula on the other side of Virginia. You know what I mean? It's connected to Maryland. It's really interesting geographically. So what's up?
30: All the things that need to be said. Amandami, I've said it before in other shows that whatever, I don't call that much, but don't show your face, Mandami. 25th anniversary, 9/11. I knew five people who died, and 3 weeks later, I volunteered at 9/11, a day I'll never forget. And it's like it's rumbling all over the country with fights, infighting, and who's... who's undermining Donald Trump left and right, the far left psycho Democrats and everything else, Greg. But I got to ask you this. I mentioned to the gentleman, picked up the phone. You remember my dad? Okay. I'm going back to Long Island in a couple of weeks. And I wonder if Leo's is still there, Greg.
4: Oh, that bar on Long Island? I think so.
30: But
4: all right. Greg, I think listen, so. I'll see you later. Yeah, Leo's. I think so. I don't know. Hopefully they close it. By the way, too much underage drinking there back in the day. Let's see here. Steve, hello. How are you?
0: Hey, Greg. Greg, this whole issue with the women making baseless accusations against men years after the fact. And I understand this is personal to you. I get it. But Eric Swalwell...
4: Now, what the hell kind of comment is that supposed to mean? You mean when I was accused? Is that what you're beating around the bush about?
0: Yeah, but...
4: You know what? I still have the wounds from that one. But anyway, that was actually, compared to... That's part of my story. I mean, you know, look, that made the news. That's a... You know, I got to live with that whole episode. But I'm talking about a person who had a regular date. Nobody called the cops, you know, for 15 years later, they try to make a federal case out of it. That's crazy, man. And I don't care if you're a Democrat or a Republican. I don't care if you're a Plattner or Eric Trump. That's unfair.
0: Agree with you. And the base, I believe the accusations against you were baseless. I believe you. My point with Plattner and with Swalwell is this, simply. We're missing a golden opportunity to call the Democrats out. Swalwell should have been kicked out for having sleeping with the enemy, a Chi-Com spy.
4: I understand. So what are we supposed to do with that? It's not easy. It's not as easy as you think. It's not.
3: 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Today, we shine the spotlight on Quincy Jones. This is Quincy Jones. This is Quincy Jones. This is Quincy Jones. Quincy Jones didn't just make music, he engineered eras. Born in Chicago in 1933 and raised in Seattle. By his 20s, he was arranging for the greats. Then came the seismic moment, producing Michael Jackson's Off the Wall, Thriller, and Bad albums. And the global event, We Are the World. Quincy was more than hits. He was a bridge builder, jazz to pop, film to television, composer, producer, mentor, humanitarian. Quincy Jones proved that when genius meets discipline, the soundtrack of history gets written. June is Black Music Month.
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10: I've been a fan for a long time, and I'm also a Jim Dolan fan. He's a nice guy, okay? He's been a long time wanting to win, and he's a competitive guy, and he's got a team that's amazing. You know, I don't think they've lost a playoff game. And I'm happy for Jim, because Jim has really been fighting hard to, you know, produce such a team. So you never know. The answer is yes, he's invited me. I'm going.
4: That's beautiful. That's beautiful. Look, I'm not a big basketball jamboree fan, but it is kind of cool that it's happening. I wish those slouches would stand up straight, put their hands on their hearts when the national anthem comes down. But, oh well, can't get everything in life. Hey, I'd like to bring in one of the greatest political minds I know, Rob Astorino, the former county executive of Westchester. He won that as a Republican, made a very credible run for governor against Cuomo. Unfortunately, New York made the wrong call back then, but Rob is a very successful broadcaster and beyond. Rob, welcome back. How are you? Crazy times.
11: Good, Greg. I hate that kind of setup. Now I have to try to be smart on the air.
4: You do it without even trying. You got all modest and everything like that. Hey, look, number one, I do not like these Republicans on Capitol Hill, these Senate Republicans. You know, now that President Trump is on the way out, and that's what they are wishing for, you know, they're really sticking it to him now. I'm talking about Tillis and the rest. Is this? I see it as they want Trump to be a lame duck, and they really are sensing an opportunity. Is that what's happening?
11: Well, it's a transition period. I mean, really, once the midterms are over, it all turns to the next presidential race. And I hate to use the term lame duck, but I mean, Trump is going to start losing some power, whether he likes it or not, because they're all going to start looking towards who the next guy is going to be, or woman, but whoever the next president is going to be. And I think at that point, you know, you're going to have some of the Republicans who are going to kind of think of the next election and who they're going to align with. And you know, some of them think the MAGA movement is just about Donald Trump, the person, and not the movement of, you know, so many Americans. So I think, unfortunately, it's going to be a natural kind of progression in politics. But now you got others like, you know, Bill Cassidy in Louisiana and John Cornyn in Texas, who really feel they owe nothing to Trump in the next, you know, 7 months or so before they leave office, but they're still voting. And then, as you mentioned, you got Tillis in North Carolina, you got Collins, who's trying to walk a tightrope to get reelected in Maine. Murkowski, I don't know why she doesn't just become a friggin' Democrat and get it over with, but she's still there. Rand Paul every now and then is a pain in the ass. So you got, you know, you got a coalition of Republicans who are going to be the biggest problem for John Thune, who I don't think is the greatest leader anyway, and Trump.
4: You know, how about this? You know, the president is the only one in federal government whose term limited. And when I look at it and when I think about it, I know we all like term limits, the idea, but I don't like it for the president. I think it doesn't seem fair to me. And there's too little time for him to actually govern. You got to worry about reelection. You got to worry about midterms all the time. I don't know. What do you think of that?
11: It's so hard to get rid of an incumbent, but I would be okay for not having no more than two consecutive terms, and then you're okay. Then you're free. You got to get out for a term, and then maybe you can try to come back. Something like that, I think, would be a decent compromise. It's like Virginia, right? You're only allowed one term. You're literally a lame duck. The minute you become governor, you're only allowed 4 years, and then you got to get out. But then you can try to come back again if you want a term after that. Maybe that's a better compromise.
4: We have this Graham Plattner. We're going to run a little bit of sound. This is the Democrat running for Senate in Maine. Listen to this guy, if you would, and just give us your take on him. Pick it up from the Chris Hayes, okay? Carlos, go ahead.
6: Is really something quite spectacular. It's very new. And I think one of the reasons why it's worked so well is because I have been very open with the people of Maine. I go all over the state. I've held over 80 town halls, and I ask or I answer questions from Mainers regardless of what the question is. I've made myself very accessible to people, and I want them to know about my struggles because I firmly believe that if you believe in a transformational politics, you got to believe in the ability for people to transform. And my journey is one of transformation.
4: All right. I think the guy's kind of full of it, but I don't like necessarily people being taken out by the party. Like the party. This guy was a Nazi. We kind of knew he was a Nazi. That was okay with the Democrats. Now this thing in the New York Times, it doesn't seem legitimate, and I don't know. Very disturbing way of running a party over there.
11: So, well, I mean, it's like the parallel to the Bidens, right? I mean, once he had that disastrous debate, they knew he would lose, and so they got to stab him in the face and stab him in the neck and stab him in the heart to make sure he's dead so somebody else can possibly win. I mean, that's the media's job, right? They're aligned with the Democrats and the party. So it seems like a little bit of that is going on, but honestly, I mean, they're circling around Plattner, the Democrats still in Maine. The media has basically given him a pass for the most part. And I mean, don't you just love these Me Too women and all these other libs in places like Maine and nationally? And how about Chuck Schumer, the highest ranking Jew in America, who's standing by the Holocaust guard? It's unbelievable, but that's where they are. As long as he will carry their water, he can stay. But I think there's a lot more to come out. In fact, I know there's more to come out. I think what could trip him up is depending on how the women who have been sexting with him and other stuff on that app Kick and whether or not any underage. I mean, that could be his biggest problem. The other stuff like the extramarital, nobody cares about that anymore, unfortunately. None of that matters. You know, certainly with the Democrats, there's no morals or ethics left in that party. So, and they're happy to live with him as long as he can beat Susan Collins. They're happy to live with him.
4: I would imagine his chances of beating Susan Collins have got to be going down. I don't know what those polls say.
11: They have changed a little bit. Yeah, I mean, he had about a 10-point lead over Collins. That the last poll that came out, I think it was yesterday, she's down to 6. But remember, you know, in 6 years ago, Collins was a dead duck. She was down by, I think, double digits heading into the election, and she won by 10. So I certainly wouldn't count her out. And, you know, the primary is Tuesday in Maine. So, I mean, it's a semi-open primary, so independents could vote. Janet Mills, the governor who started to run for Senate, she's, like, totally out of gas. She's, like, way up there in age, and she's just a terrible candidate. But she's kind of sitting there hoping something explodes over the weekend and maybe she could get voted in, you know, as the nominee. I highly doubt that. The lunatics are so happy with Plattner for all for all of his shortcomings, none of it matters as long as he keeps talking bad about Trump.
4: And so many people have been exposed. You know, Chuck Schumer. Yeah. Chuck Schumer writes a book about anti-Semitism, and he's keeping. You know, he's nowhere to be seen in moments like this. It's really a disgrace. How do you size up 2028? I know it's early, but 2028 on the Republican side first. What do you see happening?
11: I know there's talk of like J.D. Vance not running. Like, let's skip a why? Why would he do that? You don't leave when you have a shot to win, and because you never know when you're going to get another shot. So, but I don't think it's a foregone conclusion that he will be the nominee. I think the odds are he will, because he's running around raising all the money. He's the sitting vice president. But I think Rubio has impressed a lot of people, I think. So whether or not he says, you know what, I got to take this shot too. I know he says we're good buddies and all the deference to the vice president, but you never know. And I don't know where DeSantis comes in at this point. I think he's done just an amazing job as governor of Florida, but I don't see him in the top two. I just think it's a battle of two right now for the Republicans. And I could live with either one of them.
4: Right. No, me too. You know, there's something about DeSantis. I don't think he's ever going to be president. There's something just a little bit off about him.
11: Yeah, he's awkward.
4: Yeah. And

0: Harris is still in the lead in the polls. And I think with that stupid party where race is everything and historic woman, blah, blah, blah, I only pray that she gets the nomination. I pray that it's her, because I do think Newsom can fool a lot of people. You know, he's good looking. He talks good. He's actually reaching out, doing some, you know, right leaning conservative media, and he can fool the best of them. You know, and I think I would hope it's her, because I think if Newsom is running, we will have a really big battle.
1: Tell us, if you would, when you ran. I don't know if a lot of people saw that coming. You ran Westchester County, not exactly, you know, Republican dominant place, and you ran and you won. And you had not held prior office, correct?
0: Yeah, but local stuff. But that kind of came out. I went up against the machine, and I mean, I was as shocked as everybody else. You know, look, but that was the point. You know, we ran on, nobody would mistake me for anything other than a conservative. I did not run away from the life issue. I was told you can't be pro-life. You have to say you're pro-choice. And I didn't. I didn't run on it, but I didn't run from it. And I really just stuck to the messaging at the time, which was appealing to so many people, like the high taxes, the affordability, all that stuff. That's why if Republicans stick to that, I think they have a really good shot of not only holding the House, but winning in states like California, where it would ordinarily be such a long shot, but so many people, you don't have to convince them that things are bad. They understand that and feel that. You just have to be the normal alternative for enough Democrats. You're not going to get a lot, but if you can get 15%, that is a lot, and you could win. So I think the timing is right, and it always has to be right, but this might be the cycle where the anti-Trump TDS stuff isn't as strong as it used to be.
1: Last thing, the Iran war. Yeah. It's fascinating. It's kind of like there, but quite frankly, they're not dropping bombs on each other. It's a little bit of a stalemate. Negotiations are happening. Nobody ever brings this thing up. How important is it for this thing to be brought in for a landing, that it's ended? Or can it just going to fade away?
0: No, it's not going to fade away. And the Democrats aren't going to let it. The media is not going to let it. I'm a little surprised, Greg, that, and I don't think it's the greatest thing, this additional 60-day, you know, moratorium so they can have talks. I mean, it's pretty simple, Iran. Yes or frickin' no on nukes and opening the strait. That's it. I mean, how many more times do we have to extend the ceasefire? They're playing the game. They're looking at the calendar. They realize this takes us to the end of the summer when the political season starts. That's going to be very problematic. I mean, I hear from enough Republicans who are like, I don't think we should be there. I think this is silly and we got to stop this. Forget Democrats and independents who hate it. So I think it is problematic. And I think he does have to bring this to a landing at some point soon. Otherwise, it might be the right thing long term. I totally agree. But politically short term, it's going to have an effect. There's no question.
1: Rob Astorino, he's brilliant. And I think his most significant electoral achievements are in the future. I really do. I really do. We got to talk more. Rob Astorino, everybody. Thanks, Rob.
0: Thanks, Greg.
1: You bet. To be continued. We'll be right back.
2: Greg Kelly.
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13: Okay, we are back. We are back. Hey, my Harrier jet. My Harrier. I flew the Harrier jet for how long was that? 9 years. And they just landed the last jet. The last jet. It's no more. It's done. It's retired. It's like the Concorde. They don't fly anymore. No more Harriers flying. End of an era. And a privilege to have served. All right. The weekend is here. Friday phones. Let's see here. Mike is in upstate New York. Yes, sir. Is he there?
14: Greg, yeah. Greg, we've spoken many times. The last time I called, it was about you digging into the Muslim stuff in London, and that's exploded. That was about a month ago. I applaud you on this NBA anthem stuff. Type into your computer Buzz Williams Virginia Tech anthem. The significance of it is he was the head coach at Virginia Tech, and he was disgusted with the way his basketball players were acting during the anthem. And he did an entire reenactment of the anthem with military people standing there to show them exactly how they should stand. And as he said, you don't have to sing, but for the 2 minutes and change of the song, you are going to stand at attention. And in large part, what you said about the conduct of those guys during the anthem is disgusting. And I would beg to differ with you. If any of our players went overseas to play any sport overseas and acted the way that the star of San Antonio did towards someone else's anthem, they would be kicked out, let alone lynched. So,
13: well, we don't want to lynch anybody. We're not going to. No one's going to be lynched for that. But yeah, no, I get it. By the way, Buzz Williams. Huh? I'm going to check it out. It reminds me a little bit. Was it Coach Wooden? Is that his name? Who was not Wooden? Who was the coach at Syracuse? Longtime coach at Syracuse. Do you remember that guy's name?
14: Boeheim.
13: He actually, at one point in his career, I think he asked for a penalty against Syracuse because of how the fans were acting. Do you remember that?
14: Oh, yeah, for sure. I mean, that was a different era where the coaches took responsibility for not just the kids but the fans. But I think if you watch that Buzz Williams
13: Yeah, I'll check it out. No, I thank you very much. I will. Very interesting, and thank you, sir. Let's try... Uh-oh. Russ in White Plains. Yes, sir.
15: Hey, that creepy perv that's traveling from South Carolina to Long Island to pick up underage girls, you should turn his number over to the FBI.
13: Now, who the hell are you talking about, and where do you come out of left field with this stuff? What?
15: Mike of South Carolina. You said Leo's is closed because it was a bar with underage girls, and he's traveling from South Carolina.
13: No, you know you're being a jerk now. You're being a jerk on purpose. I'm just saying that, you know, this is like 40 years ago, underage. It wasn't children. It was high school kids trying to drink. All right? Not an underage thing, Russ. That's very perverted on your part. All right? Take that back.
15: Can I finish?
13: Yeah, can you take it back?
15: Take it back about that pervy creep?
13: He's not pervy, you jerk. I'm telling you right now, he didn't mean anything. I'm the one who brought up the underage. I'm the one who brought up the underage drinking. And by the way, underage drinking back then was anybody under the age of 21. All right? All right, so take it back.
15: Drank when it was 18.
13: All right, never mind. I asked you to take it back. You want to take it back? Terrible thing to say about one of our callers. Anthony, you're in Florida. Hello.
16: Yeah. Is it safe to drive to New York with my Jesus Saves van?
13: Oh, geez, Anthony. How you doing otherwise? You good?
16: Yeah. Is it safe to drive there with my van?
13: Are you good? You have a van? Uh-oh.
16: You have
13: a van. Geez. I don't know if you... What do you have a van for? Why don't you have a regular car with four doors?
16: I do ministry with it.
13: Yeah, okay. I still would prefer more windows and more doors on your vehicle. Fair enough?
16: Yeah.
13: All right. Thanks, pal. Let's try... Who's this? What's his name? Ramon? Yeah, go ahead.
17: Ramo. R-A-M-O.
13: Excuse-moi. What's up?
17: How you doing?
13: All right.
17: I just came back from South Carolina in Middle Village. I'm going to the gym tonight.
13: All right. Any other details about your daily schedule?
17: You told me to meet you over there.
13: Oh, Kelsey's gym. That's right. Kelsey's gym. Yeah, you wanted to do a UFC. I told you, Kelsey's gym, 9 o'clock tonight. All right. Well, listen, the fight's off. All right, I'm leaving town for 3 weeks. I'm leaving town. All right, fight's off.
17: God bless you.
13: They're the best. You love the Honeymooners too. I love it. Thank you, Ramo. All the best. Well, it's time for me to unplug. My wife has just written a book. Yes. She doesn't want me. She wants to unveil it, but it's a children's book. And if you follow me on Instagram, no, what is it? X at Greg Kelly USA on X. You can find a way to buy the children's book, and I'm sure we're going to donate the proceeds to a worthy cause. Right? We got to find a worthy cause to donate the proceeds to. Children. All right. We're going to donate it to something worthy. At Greg Kelly USA, it's all there. My wife, Judith Gray, is an amazingly brilliant and talented woman. A great artist as well. So that's really exciting. She did it all by herself. All of it by herself. There's the music. Be safe and to be continued. All right? All right?
18: 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Good afternoon. It's Friday, June 5th. Up next,
19: your local news and a check of the weather forecast. I'm Greg Paul, reporting for the Talk of the Quad Cities. KQ&A News brought to you this hour by Yavapai Plan. Central Arizona Fire and Medical Authority officials are working on ways to improve emergency response times.
20: Previously, these services had been provided by one private ambulance service, which led to deficiencies in coverage and delayed response time. To address this gap, the authority secured a certificate of necessity from the state that allows officials to operate their own ambulance services. Town Manager Gilbert Davidson explained that process to council during a discussion last night.
21: That is a state regulatory process. If a community is underserved with something, they can't just go out and have an ambulance company just, you know, show up. There's a long state review process.
20: Central Arizona Fire Chief John Fedema explained a tiered system, which allows fire and medical agencies to respond to emergency calls, has been in effect since last December.
22: We're still working through some of the hiccups, and some of those challenges is through the PRCC, the Dispatch Center, trying to work with them on those protocols.
20: In addition to services the authority provides, the Copper State and Lifeline ambulance companies also provide services. I'm Bill Monroe reporting.
19: Tomorrow is National Trails Day, and Prescott National Forest Service officials are hosting a maintenance event on Mingus Mountain. A volunteer crew will help maintain a recently constructed trail located next to the Mingus Picnic Day Use site. In addition, volunteers will be constructing a segment of the 5.5-mile-long Bean Peaks Trail in the White Spire area of Prescott. This trail connects Goldwater Lake Trail to Schoolhouse Gulch Trail. Both events start at 8 tomorrow morning, and participants should arrive on time and come prepared with long sleeves, long pants, eye protection, and sturdy work boots. Forest officials will provide leather gloves, tools, and hard hats. The Northern Arizona VA Healthcare System will be hosting a community walk and barbecue this Sunday.
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19: 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The Diamondbacks start a three-game weekend series against the Washington Nationals at 6 tonight, and all the live action can be heard right here on KQ&A. The Northern Arizona Wranglers indoor football team returns home to take on the Vegas Nighthawks. Kickoff is at 4:30 this Sunday afternoon at Finley Toyota Center. That's your news. I'm Greg Paul, reminding you to download the free AZ Hometown Radio mobile app and listen live to the Talk of the Quad Cities online at kqna.com.
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19: 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For the Prescott area, sunny today with a high temp of 88, clear tonight with a low of 60, and sunny tomorrow, 84 for the high. In the Verde Valley, sunny with a high of 101 today, this evening clear with an overnight low of 68, and sunny on Saturday with a high of 99. That's your forecast. 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

0: News, I'm John Saucier. The Senate passing a $69.5 billion budget reconciliation package to fund immigration enforcement operations through 2029. After the votes were cast, the Senate made the announcement on this package.
1: On this vote, the yeas are 52, the nays are 47. This bill, as amended, is passed.
0: So there you go, the count there. As gas prices remain elevated during this continued closure of the Strait of Hormuz, White House National Economic Council Director Kevin Hassett on Fox says he believes the increase in gas prices is temporary.
2: It's our view that it's a temporary phenomenon that is a result of the president taking strong action to make sure that these lunatics in Iran don't have a nuclear weapon.
0: The May jobs report came out this morning. The U.S. economy adding 172,000 jobs, beating expectations for the third month in a row. 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
9: Welcome back, America. I'm Hugh Hewitt with Eli Lake of the Free Press, the host of the Breaking History podcast. Eli, on Wednesday, I was on Fox. I woke up to the news that in New Jersey's 12th congressional district, Democrats had nominated 13 candidates. The fellow who got 28% named Dr. Hawami. Dr. Hawami was an associate of the Blind Sheikh. He went to Bosnia for an Al-Qaeda front group. He went to Gaza in the middle of the current war. Dr. Hawami seems to me almost certainly to be an anti-Semite. And I just said to Bill Hemmer, the Democratic Party is infected with anti-Semitism, and it's spreading at the speed of light. It's in Michigan with El-Sayed and Rashid. It's in Minnesota with Omar. It is up in Michigan, in Maine with Graham Plattner. Now it's in New Jersey. It's in some of the California congressional districts. It was in some of the Texas races. I think it could become a sepsis for the Democratic Party. What do you think?
10: I saw your comments on that, and I think you wrote something too, which was really great. I agree. This is we're at a critical moment right now, and I'm still gobsmacked. It's one thing to if he had, you know, been a surgeon who went to Gaza and it was under humanitarian, maybe he didn't know, but he testified in the defense of the blind sheikh in the 1993 World Trade Center bombing trial. So how do you explain that? And I don't care that he, you know, served in the U.S. military. Lots of, you know, Lee Harvey Oswald also served in the U.S. military. So, I mean, it's a big institution.
9: So did Major Hassan, who went on a rampage and was a jihadist.
10: Yeah, in Fort Hood.
9: Yeah.
10: Yeah, exactly. And I am very, what I worry about is, because we're both, we're around for 9/11, we both have read The Looming Tower, I think that there are a lot of younger Democratic activists in this country and Democrats in this country and voters in this country who have no idea that Ikhwan, the Muslim Brotherhood, jihadism, are ideologies. They are not the same as the religion of Islam, and they hate America. They want one of their goals is to destroy America and reinstate the ancient Islamic caliphate. We have an enduring interest to make sure that this kind of politics is quarantined and marginalized in our country at the very least, and we have to understand this as a hostile ideology. It's bad enough that the leadership of Turkey is Muslim Brotherhood, which is a NATO ally. The idea that it's now going to be acceptable to be adherents to this ideology if you are running in a Democratic primary, it nauseates me. It's unbelievable.
9: Does anyone make the effort to explain that the Muslim Brotherhood is not the Rotary Club? The Muslim Brotherhood is not a fraternal association like the Knights of Columbus. It's an ideology. And if you're hanging around with the blind sheikh, you're anti-Semitic and you're anti-American. I just think it follows like night follows day. And I don't know if you think it's that solid, but I do. I've read Andy McCarthy's books. Andy's got a brand new podcast out of the McCarthy Report, which explains the whole trial of the blind sheikh and this guy's role in it. It's astounding to me that he's the nominee of the Democratic Party.
10: And that there are not more Democratic leaders who are calling this out. There are a few. I saw a statement. I don't exactly remember, but it was a statement from, I think, one Democrat or two Democrats who said if this guy wins the election, he should not be allowed on certain committees for national security reasons. Okay, that's a start. But where's Chuck Schumer? Where's Hakeem Jeffries? Where's the leadership of this political party that says this is not who we are and we're going to draw a line at this? And to me, that's like a no-brainer. I mean, it's almost like a slow-motion car wreck. You kind of saw it coming with Mamdani and his associations with the Democratic Socialists of America, and this is where it leads. So we got.
9: Does at least it lead to a realignment? I'm not Jewish. I don't know about why Jews vote for Democrats, but they do. Does this lead to a Jewish realignment of the Jewish vote in America? A significant one, not a 2 or 3 point one, but a large one.
10: I am Jewish, and I cannot see how you can support the part. I mean, I could see how you could support John Fetterman or Richie Torres or Josh Gottheimer. I could see there are certain individual Democrats, but if the party is going to stand by this, and then add to that Graham Plattner, who I think there's now overwhelming evidence that he knew exactly what that tattoo was.
9: Sure.
10: It wasn't like he was ignorant of it. And, you know, how could you possibly get in line behind this party? So I don't understand it. I understand why somebody who's ethnically Jewish but cares more about, I don't know, socialism, sure, I get that. But if you go to synagogue, if you observe the Sabbath, if you care about your Jewish identity, and you don't see it, by the way, I never saw my Jewish identity in conflict with my American identity, then you have to be very concerned about this.
9: Eli Lake, always good to talk with you. A new Breaking History podcast on the Who Owns the Declaration is up, by the way. You can read Eli in the Free Press. I hope he writes this weekend before we get too further into this anti-Semitism story about Hawami. Thank you, Eli. 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
9: Welcome back, America. I'm

0: in a state that has been run by teachers unions think that this may be a good idea. This is absolutely a good idea, and it doesn't cost the state a dime. What it does do is allow those education entities within the state lines to take advantage of these dollars. Parents can use those dollars elsewhere, but that money would go out of state if you don't opt into the programs. It's a great, great idea to do that across the country.
1: Okay, last story. My friends in Colorado have, for as long as I've been on the air, 25 years, been very, very proud of their Tabor, which is a taxpayer of some sort of protection of taxpayers that prevents it. And now the Dems in Colorado are trying to get rid of Tabor again? They try this like every 5 years, don't they?
0: Well, there they go again, as President Reagan would say, yep. Right? And every 2 years, they look to get rid of the nation's gold standard in the state constitution, the Taxpayer Bill of Rights, really the gold standard protection against overtaxing and overspending. It just says, if you want to spend more than the economy is growing, essentially, you just need to go and ask for taxpayers' approval. The progressives who run the legislature in Colorado right now don't like that. They don't want to go and get people's approval to raise more taxes and raise more spending. And so every 2 years they go through this exercise, get all the big spenders and the special interests to try to take this out of the Constitution. Thankfully, so far, Hugh, Alec and our friends and allies have been able to preserve that. And let's hope this fall, once again, that Colorado doesn't lose that inherent advantage that they've had for more than 30 years. It's the one thing from keeping Colorado from becoming California East.
1: We have to make that a centerpiece of our broadcast from the Alec annual meeting, which will be in Orlando on July 22nd and 23rd. John will spend a lot of time on the air with me down there. And if he made the wrong choice on the sea bags, I'll let him know then. Jonathan Williams from the American Legislative Exchange Council. Remember, richstatespoorstates.com, alec.org, and stay tuned. I'll be right back, America, on the Hugh Hewitt Show.
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0: I'm Tom Graham. Russian leader Vladimir Putin is rejecting Ukrainian President Volodymyr Zelensky's offer for a one-on-one meeting addressing the ongoing war. Fox's Tanya J. Powers.
1: The refusal follows an open letter to Putin that Zelensky published on Thursday, offering to resume peace talks while also taunting Putin over things like inflation and Russia's dependence on China, and saying, quote, after 26 years in power, age is beginning to take its toll.
0: Putin is 73 years old. U.S. employers added 172,000 jobs in May. That, according to a newly released report from the Labor Department, Trump administration claims their policies are responsible for the better-than-expected numbers.
2: Proven policies like reshoring manufacturing, bringing jobs here to our country, unleashing American energy tax cuts.
0: White House Principal Deputy Press Secretary Anna Kelly speaking there. 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
11: 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I am in the Relief Factor studio. 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There it is. I took it in hour number one. I remind you in hour number two. I take it every day, especially on the weekend. Car trip this weekend. Never been to Vermont. I'm going to Vermont for the first time. Why? Because the Fetching Mrs. Hewitt said she'd like that for her birthday. Her birthday is on Monday. We'll play her birthday song on Monday. But I'll do whatever she wants. But that means I hope Vermont's flat, and I don't think it's flat. She likes to hike. So I got to go hiking. It's her birthday, right? I'm a good husband. I do what she wants to do. Going to go to Vermont, but I got my Relief Factor. I already took it. No matter if I go up hill and dale, might be hard on the hammies. I did my 10K this morning, but that's flat. And it's sort of like the implacable hill, but it's going to be greener and probably wetter. I kind of hope it rains like cats and dogs. She doesn't like to walk in the rain. So I got that going for me if it rains. But Relief Factor, call 1-800, the number 4, and the word relief. 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
12: My dad was never in my life. 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If you're thinking about donating to Angel Tree, it's a really good thing to do, to contribute to us kids, because it'll make us feel special and make us feel like we're important in life, and it'll make us feel loved, you know? And everyone wants to feel loved. 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
11: Thank you, Angel Tree. Everyone wants to go to camp. Everyone wants mosquito bites and sunburns. Everyone wants to ride horses and go rafting. Everybody loves jumping on the blob. If you're watching on Salem News Channel, we got tape of that. So please go over to HughHewitt.com. There's a banner at the top. You can't miss it. And thank you in advance for doing that. Let me go now to the president, who was giving chatter earlier today in the Oval Gaggle, talking about Lebanon cut number 3.
13: They didn't reject letters. And they're looking. I think Hezbollah, I will tell you, they called us and they said, how about stopping? And I think you're going to see things happen over there. That's been like a little bit of a different world, but it's interconnected with Iran. And it would be really nice if Lebanon could have some peace. Lebanon's been under attack for so many years and always like an underdog. And it would be really nice if it could end. And I spoke to Bibi Netanyahu about that. And I speak to them about it. And I actually spoke to Hezbollah about it. And I think progress is made. That's been going on for a long time. You know, when you look at that for years and years, 48 years, I say...
11: More from the president in the Oval when we come back. Don't go anywhere, America. He has some very interesting things to say, including a red line he put down. Stay tuned on Hugh Hewitt.
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8: Welcome back, America. I'm Hugh Hewitt. President Trump said a very important thing in the Oval today, which I want you to hear. Cut number two.
9: If they killed
10: U.S. troops.
9: What does that mean?
10: That you would restart the war with Iran if they killed U.S. troops.
9: Well, it would be a good reason. I'd be honest with you. If they killed U.S. troops, I think I would do that very quickly. Yeah, that's a very interesting question.
8: All right, red line. Do not kill any American troops, Iran or Hezbollah, or you're in a world of hurt again. So now, back to Graham Plattner. I was on Fox News with John Roberts a couple hours ago. This was the subject of the day, cut number one.
11: Let's bring in Hugh Hewitt, Fox News contributor and host of The Hugh Hewitt Show. Hugh, good to see you this Friday afternoon. So the New York Times talked to, I think, six or a few more women than that.

0: Chris Coons, another Democrat who's been on this program before, senator from Delaware, good guy, wrong, but good guy, cut number 12.
1: And, you know, frankly, Mr. Plattner is a four-tour combat veteran and someone whose conduct as he came home from war, many have questioned. I don't know him and don't know him at all well, but I'm going to give him a measure of grace and wait until I get a chance to hear more about the details of all these different allegations. In my view, the folks who we have here in the Senate and who we might have here in the Senate, we should hold a high standards.
0: That is not the kind of thing you say for someone you want to be your nominee, your party's nominee. Janet Mills on the ballot, Mainers. Janet Mills is on the ballot. You can vote for Janet Mills. You don't have to be represented by this fella. More coming up. A couple more cuts from Donald Trump in the Oval when I come back on The Hugh Hewitt Show.
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0: Hugh Hewitt, time for the Poet Laureate of the Hugh Hewitt Show, Tarzana Joe. Hello, Joe.
10: Hello, Hugh. You know, last week in this segment, both you and I were a little flip about Leo the 14th and his positions on social media and IA, so much so that I thought one or the other of us might have gotten a call from the Archbishop. Did you?
0: No, I'm good.
10: Oh, good. Okay. And, you know, Pope Elon is promising AI as the new Eden. And with that in mind, I've lived through 8 pontificates. 7 are now dead. This is the first encyclical that I have ever read. Now, readings in theology are strictly for the nerdy, and pontiffs, to my knowledge, can be just a little wordy. Therefore, upon reflection, I've penned this simple ode to see if we can reconcile the ways of God to code. Before mankind's creation, the brightest angel fell. He wouldn't serve in heaven, but preferred command in hell. Since the human race was made, he's used his low position in effort to convince us to share that same ambition. He's plied us with sweet luxuries as part of his temptation, all the seven vices and the long summer vacation. And if AI fills all our needs, the even and the odd, man, in his opinion, will have no need for God. Our pride will be enormous. Our faith will be in tatters. Our senses full of everything and empty of what matters. So all early adopters, before you choose this path, we've long tested God's patience. Let's not provoke his wrath. That's Exeunt Omnes by Tarzana Joe.
0: Now, Joe, that's wonderful. It'll be at tarzanajoe.com, but I have no idea what the title means because I haven't been in a Latin class since the end of 1975.
10: That's when all leave the stage at the end of a scene by Shakespeare, Exeunt Omnes. We all leave. And if we don't get our AI house in order, we may be all leaving the stage.
0: What did you make of the encyclical, which you say you read, which I assume you read, which I have not read?
10: Well, there are two very, I think, important lines in it. He says the future is imaginable, but not predictable. And therefore, we have to think very carefully and clearly about what's coming. And another thing he says is we don't want our path to be made by a succession of emergency decisions. And so he's basically saying stop and think. And I think it's very important, perhaps. For a nationwide, international group of schmott guys to get together and think about what we're about to do.
0: I wish that the Chinese communists would be with us on this, and I wish Leo realized that they're the problem, we aren't. We'll see if he does. I'm wishing him well. That will be over at tarzanajoe.com, Joe on AI and Leo. And if you need a poem for any occasion, this long summer that yawns ahead of us, or for the 4th of July toast, go to tarzanajoe.com, hit the I Need a Poem button, and Joe will go to work with you right away. Thank you, Joe. Don't go anywhere, America. Dr. Larry Arn is coming up next on the Hillsdale Dialogue, the events of the week. Stay tuned.
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14: I'm John Saucier. The U.S. economy adding 172,000 jobs for the month of May. The unemployment rate holding steady, 4.3%. White House Principal Deputy Press Secretary Anna Kelly telling Fox these numbers represent President Trump's ability to deliver for the American people.
15: Remember what this president did in his first term, reshoring manufacturing, lowering costs, bringing jobs back here at home, deregulation. This is a proven economic formula that this president delivered in his first term, and he's delivering again.
14: Well, this report also shows inflation remains elevated. elevated. California is still counting votes from Tuesday's primary. Republican gubernatorial candidate Steve Hilton calls for that count to be sped up.
16: We know perfectly well that when you have slow results like this, shamefully slow results like this, all it does is sow suspicion in our election system. It is their responsibility to get it done quickly.
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19: It's just after 2 o'clock. Thanks for making the Talk of the Quad Cities KQ&A your choice for your Friday. I'm Marty Myers with a check of your news brought to you by Bradshaw Family Dental. While regional dispatch response to emergencies has been good, there is room for improvement.
20: Last night, the Prescott Valley Town Council had a discussion with Central Arizona Fire and Medical Authority Chief John Fedema about response times. Mayor Cal Balaguda explained why he wanted this item on the agenda.
21: We had some concerns from some residents. They reached out in regards to just response times and how that process works. I just want to make sure that at the end of the day, I think someone that falls and, say, hurts themselves, they don't care what name is on the side of that ambulance. They just want the first one to come to them as quickly as possible.
20: Lifeline Ambulance Representative John Valentine told Council's company has been working with the Prescott Regional Communications Center.
22: PRCC sees all of our ambulances sit in theater. We went to great extents with CAFMA and with Prescott to make sure that the PRCC has visibility. We are dispatched out of the Phoenix area, but we put an extensive system in called a CAD-to-CAD link that allows them very rapidly to transfer calls to us almost within seconds.
20: Copper State Ambulance also provides emergency services. A certificate of necessity secured from the state allows the authority to provide its own ambulance services. I'm Bill Monroe reporting.
19: A Clarkdale resident has tragically died in a house fire.
23: Verde Valley Fire District and Clarkdale Police Department personnel responded to the blaze Wednesday. Upon arrival, crews found a fire with heavy smoke. Suppression and search operations were complicated by a large volume of stored belongings and materials throughout the property, which restricted access, limited visibility, and increased fire load. The Verde Valley Fire District was supported by personnel and apparatus from Cottonwood Fire and Medical, the Sedona Fire District, and the Copper Canyon Fire and Medical District. Crews were able to contain the fire to the home, with nearby properties sustaining only minor damage due to heat. The one occupant of the residence was found dead. A person not named, and the reason for the fire and the cause of death for the victim are still under investigation. I'm Gregory Scott reporting.
19: Prescott City officials are providing information regarding airport property acquisition for regional public safety purposes.
20: Officials have been evaluating options to this acquisition of the parcel since last year. As part of that process, multiple avenues have been pursued to reach a voluntary agreement. Since no agreement has been reached, city officials have decided to move forward with the eminent domain process as authorized under Arizona law. The parcel is located between city-owned airport parcels and is next to the Prescott Regional Airport property. Officials say because of its location, the parcel is an important component of the airport's long-term development and operational planning. The property is currently vacant and doesn't contain any existing residential or commercial structure. One of the primary planned uses for the area is infrastructure that would support seasonal U.S. Forest Service aerial firefighting aircraft, which would strengthen regional wildfire response capabilities. I'm Bill Monroe reporting.
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19: Your KQ&A weather for Prescott in the Quad Cities today, sunny 90 degrees. Clear skies tonight, 57 for a low. On Saturday, sunny and cooler, 87 degrees. In Cottonwood and the Verde Valley, look for sunny skies. Hot conditions, 103 for a high. Clear tonight with a low of 61. Hot again on Saturday, 99 for a high. Have a great Friday. 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
0: Morning, glory, and evening, grace, America. I'm Hugh Hewitt. That music means it's the last broadcast hour of the week. Welcome to the Hillsdale Dialogue. 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Dr. Arnn, Hillsdale's movie did pretty well. I was very pleased to hear that.
2: Yeah, it's rolling. It's pretty good, I think. I was thrilled when I watched it. You know, I mean it, but I didn't watch it until about 3 or 4 days before it came out. And it captures two things that I think are most important: how hard it was, and how they were reduced to risking their lives for matters of principle, and they didn't know how it was going to come out. And so it's lovely.
0: When we come back to talk before the 4th about the funding, we'll talk more about that. But your premiere was at the Detroit Central Station, which I don't think was a go zone when I was in law school in Michigan in the 80s. What's it like now?
2: Well, they spent $2 billion. It's a glorious old Central City railway station, and it was a complete ruin. And they spent a lot of money on it, and they've restored it to pristine glory. It's just a lovely place. And so we're one of the first big events in it. There's a story about the restoration. You know, there's some pride in Detroit. Detroit has been a great city, and there's some comeback going on in Detroit right now. But there's in the Porte Cochere entryway, on one side of it, there was a great gold clock, and it was missing. And so the people restored it, advertised for it, and a man came forward who was born in the neighborhood and still lived in it, and he had always loved that clock, and he had rescued it and put it in his garage, and it was in there for 30 years. Huh. And when they advertised for it to come back, he brought it back. So it's really great. It's a great story. A lot of things like that there.
0: One last question about the premiere. Tom Selleck narrates the Hillsdale movie on The Founding, which may or may not still be in theaters. I'm not sure. But the fact is that...
2: Two more Tom nights, the 5th and the 8th. All right. Two more nights, the 5th and the 8th of June.
0: 5th and 8th of June. Great. That is terrific. And yeah. So, but was Selleck at the opening?
2: He was. Yeah. And I know him a little bit, and he is a marvelous man. He's an excellent human being. You know, he's world famous, and he's not ruined by that at all. He's a listener to your show. He wants you to talk about the fact that he did a really great movie about Eisenhower, and that you should mention it when you mention this new one.
0: Oh, I will. I will. And you just did.
2: I have a quick little story. And his movie is very good. I have a quick little story about him. You know, it's got to be 35 years ago. Our youngest child was a babe in arms, and we went to an event where Tom Selleck was, and we ended up having a drink with him. And then he drove us back to our hotel in his limo, and we talked for an hour and a half. He didn't remember it, but I remember it distinctly. And what my wife remembers is that as we were leaving, we had dropped our Alice's blankie, and he saw it and rescued it and gave it to us. And so I was able to tell the story that while this event was going on at the Michigan Central Station, our Alice was having her first child.
0: Oh! So, Oh, well, that is connecting. Big circle of light there, but yeah. It's good that he rescued the blankie. That's Magnum PI work right there. Tom Selleck, I will watch the Ike movie because I think you'd make a good Ike. I don't know how Brendan Fraser did in the new Pressure movie, but I will watch it. Let's move then on, and we'll come back and remind people about the Hillsdale film on the week after as well, and hopefully it will come back because people want to see it again. Dwayne really loved it. I want your thoughts on what is exactly going on between the United States and Iran, Israel and Hezbollah, UAE, Kuwait. Last Tuesday night, Iran attacked again. We're taping on Wednesday for playing on Friday. We don't know what's going to happen, but this does not look like a ceasefire to me. Does it look like a ceasefire to you?
2: No. It's easier to talk about the broad strategic implications of all this than what's going on right now, because we don't know. And we don't know how this particular thing's going to come out. There are two arguments that I am attracted to. One of them is supportive of Trump's general strategy, and one is critical in one way of how we're going about it in Iran. The supportive one says that what Trump is interested in is restraining our enemies. He doesn't think he can eliminate them. He doesn't think he can turn them into democracy and friends. He wants to punish their behavior that harms us. And Venezuela is an episode in that. And Midnight Hammer, the earlier strike on Iran, is an episode of that. And this is an episode of that. And it's, Greenland, we have more access to Greenland than we have and China had, and China has less. And he's talking about Cuba. And so that's a strategy that looks to America's interest and is forward-looking and doesn't want us surrounded and cut off. And China gets huge amount of its oil from Venezuela and Iran, and that's in jeopardy for them now. Both are. So that's one thing. And that looks to me like that's, if that's what he's thinking, that's sound thinking. We have to think like that. The negative thing is a comparison of our strategy and tactics in Iran in this war and Israel's. And the claim is that they're better at strategic interdiction. That is to say, go hurt them in their fundamentals as fast as you can. And the claim of this article, and I don't really know for sure, but the claim of this article is that we need to do that harder. We need to take them down in their key elements of power, and that air power can do that. Air power has been growing in importance since the Second World War that we're talking about in our Churchill studies. So there's that, and I'm attracted to that argument. I don't know that I know that Trump is failing in that regard or succeeding in that regard, but I'm attracted to it because in one way, time is very much on our side. In another way, not at all. We've got an election coming. This is going to affect that. It will affect it. How much? Nobody knows. The election will probably be close, whichever way, whoever controls the Congress after it's over. But there's a very powerful impulse to get it done. And if you're a free country fighting wars, when you get all geared up, you can fight them really well. But you can't fight them forever or continuously. So my thoughts are mostly along, and I read the news every morning, trying to peer into the future and see what's coming.
0: Now, the blockade.
2: I'll add something.
0: Go ahead.
2: I think the decisive difference between this and the previous Middle East wars we've been in is that we're not proceeding on the principles of liberal imperialism.
0: Correct.
2: That is to say, we're not saying that we can't be safe until they become democratic, because it's not really in our power to make that happen, or anybody's power outside them, if they have the power. So that I salute very much, and keep my fingers crossed, and as I am always saying, I don't know how the war is going to come out. I just know I'm on our side.
0: No, I am agreed with that. But I like the blockade in it, and we have had success with blockades in Cuba, with breaking them vis-a-vis Berlin. We know about blockades from England and French wars of long ago. We had a minute to the break. Do you like the idea of the blockade as opposed to the active combat operations?
2: I think that was very innovative, and I do think it's, you know, long term very good. Apparently, I checked this morning. There's a trickle of ships coming through the straits. A few of them, of the few, a preponderance are friends of Iran, China, and such. But we've shut them down, and it hurts them. And how fast it hurts them and how much it hurts them, that's to be revealed, because I don't know. And I don't think it's very possible. Like, I think the Secretary of War is very capable and did a good job going to talk in Singapore about America's strategic interest and how we'll pursue them. And he's not looking for domination of Asia. He's looking for a balance of power.
0: And that was a good speech. We'll be right back with Dr. Arn. The Singapore Security Conference was a big deal if you missed it. Obviously, Dr. Arn didn't. Stay tuned. I'll be right back.

0: is an investment account that's been around since 1888, and most people have never heard about it until recently. It's not stocks, it's not crypto, it's a trust that was created over a century ago, and it's been averaging 29% returns for the past 25 years. To put that into perspective, it beat Apple, it beat Amazon, it beat Microsoft over that same period. 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
5: Arizona News Audio. The parents of a Gilbert murder victim speaking emotionally on the fourth anniversary of Rachel Hansen's death.
6: 4 years ago today, my daughter, Ray, bear with me. My daughter, Ray, I'm going to get through this. My daughter, Rachel, was murdered.
5: Rachel shot to death by someone who broke into her apartment. 4 years later, police still have no suspects or motive. Her parents calling for Gilbert police to broaden the investigation and call in the FBI. 42nd officer involved shooting in the state this year. Avondale police trying to carry out a court order say the man they were seeking produced a handgun.
7: The adult male suffered a non-life-threatening gunshot wound. That adult male was treated with first aid by the officers and then transported to a hospital for the non-life-threatening injuries.
5: Officer Daniel Benavidez, no officers injured. State Supreme Court rejecting Attorney General Chris May's appeal to revive the fake electors case after a lower court threw it out. Diamondbacks beat the Dodgers 3-2 at Chase Field. Jeff Scott, Arizona News Audio.
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0: I choose not to know as well. 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

0: Welcome back, America. I wanted to finish today's Hillsdale Dialogue by talking about Revolutionary America, which is the documentary that's in theaters again on June 5th and I think on June 8th. You said, Dr. Arndt, so that will be tonight and on Tuesday night. And give us just a minute on why people ought to go and see this movie, Revolutionary America. It's a Fathom event, so you got to find the theater, which it is showing, but it's across the United States.
1: It's probably the best representation of Revolutionary America ever made on film. And, you know, I made it indirectly. People working for me made it, and I'm in it. But I mean that for this reason. It shows two things about it. First of all, it encapsulates the history from 1763 until the passage of the Constitution beautifully in 2 hours. And its pace is awesome. And that's one thing. The second thing is you can't miss the sense, because it's told in chronological order, you can't miss the sense that they thought they were going to be killed, let alone fail. And they were driven to it. And they just had adopted some principles, and they couldn't put up with the claim by the Parliament and the King that we may govern you without being elected by you in all cases whatsoever, right? That's just despotism, right? Never mind that what they did is mild compared to 20th century despotism, which is unfair, 21st century, which is, you know, totalitarian. The principle is there, isn't it? We can tax you, and we can regulate your trade, and we can put our troops in your houses, and we can arrest you and put you on a ship, taking months to get to England to be tried, not before a jury of your peers. And our delegate, our designate, the governor's general, they can interfere with the legislature and the operation of the courts. So that's complete, right? That's what, and they were, and then, how are we going to fight these guys? One of the points that I personally make in the film is there is no American who had ever moved a large body of troops under his command from one place to another, let alone deployed them in a battle. And the British were good at that, right? They were very experienced and very capable, right? And then they had complete domination of the seas for most of the revolution. And so it looked hopeless. There's a great quote in it. One guy who was a heavy man said to a skinny man who was a delegate who signed the declaration, "I have the advantage of you. When we are hung, I will go quickly. You may dangle for hours." That's on the morning they went and signed the document.
0: Anyway, well, that is Revolutionary America. It is in theaters tonight near you. Go and find out where it is on Fathom Events. And again, I believe on Tuesday night. And we'll be back with the Hillsdale Dialogues next week. Thank you, Dr. Larry Arndt. Don't go anywhere, America. Stay tuned. I think Larry Elder coming up on the Salem News Channel and most of these radio stations. 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
6: Fox News, I'm Tom Graham. It's still unclear who will move on to the general election following California's primary earlier this week. Three top candidates hoping to advance in the race for governor, but the ballot counting continues.
7: GOP California gubernatorial candidate Steve Hilton, frustrated over the time it takes to count mail-in ballots.
8: They don't have the respect for the people of California.
7: He still appears to be in a tight race with Democratic candidates Javier Becerra and Tom Steyer.
6: That's Kristen Goodwin. President Trump continues to insist he will make an elusive peace deal with Iran and oil prices will drop.
9: When that whole thing is straightened out, it shouldn't take long. One way or the other, it's going to get done. And when it's all straightened out, you're going to have oil prices drop down to maybe even lower than they were.
6: Oil and gasoline prices spiked initially during the conflict with Iran and remain stubbornly high. 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
10: This is Brian Bergner with Verde Valley Sanctuary asking that if you have tradition have reached the age of 70 and a half, consider making a gift to help survivors of abuse and their children as they rebuild their lives. 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
11: It's just after 3 o'clock. Thanks for making the Talk of the Quad Cities KQ&A your choice for your Friday. I'm Marty Myers with a check of your news brought to you by Verde Valley Sanctuary. Central Arizona Fire and Medical Authority officials are working on ways to improve emergency response times.
12: Previously, these services had been provided by one private ambulance service, which led to deficiencies in coverage and delayed response times. To address this gap, the authority secured a certificate of necessity from the state that allows officials to operate their own ambulance services. Town Manager Gilbert Davidson explained that process to council during a discussion last night.
13: That is a state regulatory process. If a community is underserved with something, they can't just go out and have an ambulance company just, you know, show up. There's a long state review process.
12: Central Arizona Fire Chief John Fedema explained a tiered system which allows fire and medical agencies to respond to emergency calls has been in effect since last December.
14: We're still working through some of the hiccups, and some of those challenges is through the PRCC, the dispatch center, trying to work with them on those protocols. So that is a work in progress. We've actually been able to reduce the average call volume right now through that system.
12: In addition to services the authority provides, the Copper State and Lifeline ambulance companies also provide services. I'm Bill Monroe reporting.
11: Teamwork by Yavapai County Sheriff's Office Patrol Deputy has removed dangerous drugs from the streets.
15: On May 29th, a deputy saw a van in Cortez Junction displaying a canceled license plate. During the stop, it had been determined the plate was a paper copy of the original. While the investigation was being conducted, a passenger identified as 43-year-old Mario Paddock ran from deputies but was quickly detained. It was discovered Paddock had a warrant out of Coconino County for his arrest. Deputies then allegedly located 2 pounds of methamphetamine, fentanyl pills, a glass pipe, a scale, empty bindles, and a firearm. In addition to Paddock, 49-year-old Tamara Yazzie, and 53-year-old Margaret Nelson arrested on multiple charges. I'm Gregory Scott reporting.
11: High temperatures are on the rise for the first week of June, but there's no reason to panic.
12: No record temperatures are in store during the next several days.
16: It's a little above normal, but this is just due to a high pressure ridge over our region. These temperatures leading to some moderate heat risk, especially today through Saturday, returning to minor by Sunday, still remaining a few degrees above normal.
12: Meteorologist Alicia Ryan says if you're hitting the road this weekend, highs vary depending on where you're going.
16: Out west in Yuma, it's a little bit cooler by 1 to 3 degrees for Yuma's area, around 107. And then starting into next week on Monday, they're between 100 and 103.
12: Warm temperatures, dry conditions, and light winds are expected in the Prescott area through today. Winds will increase over the weekend and continue into next week with elevated fire weather conditions returning. I'm Bill Monroe reporting.
11: And the D-backs play the Washington Nationals at 6 tonight. Hear it live right here on KQNA. The news has been sponsored this hour by Verde Valley Sanctuary. 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
11: Your KQ&A weather for Prescott in the Quad Cities today, sunny 90 degrees. Clear skies tonight, 57 for a low. On Saturday, sunny and cooler, 87 degrees. In Cottonwood and the Verde Valley, look for sunny skies. Hot conditions, 103 for a high. Clear tonight with a low of 61. Hot again on Saturday, 99 for a high. Have a great Friday. 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
21: Larry Elder here, the sage from South Central, the prince of Pico Union, the czar of common sense, the great Eldersky, Don Lorenzo. Welcome to the program. No victor crests allowed because we've got a country to save. 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
21: 888-971-SAGE, 888-971-7243. I am Larry Elder. We are Salem News Channel. Happy Friday, everybody. Twice as many jobs were created last month than experts predicted. And get this, the jobs numbers for the previous 2 months have now been revised upward. The vote count for governor of California and for mayor of L.A., according to the Secretary of State of California, will go on for more than 30 days, maybe 35 days. Why is ballot harvesting even legal? President Trump issues a message to the people of Iran. Massive Medicaid fraud in Ohio and in California. A Democrat congressman who called Trump a pedophile because of the Epstein files is being investigated by the House Ethics Committee over allegations of sexual misconduct. In the trial of a black teenager who stabbed a white teenager to death at a track meet in Texas, the race card has been played by the defense because there are no blacks on the jury. The Democratic Party is still standing by Graham Plattner despite his Nazi tattoo and the allegations made against him by his ex-girlfriends. And DHS Secretary Mark Wayne Mullen defends his agency against attacks by Dems during a congressional hearing. And if we have time, back in 1981, economist Thomas Sowell squared off against a panel of four on NBC's Meet the Press. It was epic. They should have brought their friends. 888-971-SAGE, 888-971-7243. Dissent, of course, is welcome. You need not lie about who you are or why you're calling. Now, let's talk about the economy. Employers added 172,000 jobs last month. That's twice what the air quote experts expected. And the jobs numbers for March and for April have been revised upward by a combined 93,000 jobs. That makes an average of 188,000 a month from March through May, making it the best 3 months of hiring since early 2024. According to the research director at Yale's University Budget Lab, they've got a budget lab, Ryan Nunn, the research director, said, quote, Friday's report really is a positive surprise, particularly given the headwinds from the Iran conflict, which clearly led to a much higher energy price and which are going to act to slow down economic activity to some degree, end of quote. I'm just shocked that things are doing well, despite Donald Trump, drill, baby, drill, despite the big, beautiful bill, no tax on tips, no tax on overtime, tax breaks for seniors on Social Security, being able to expense purchases 100% in the first year. I'm just really shocked. Mass deportation is probably also creating job opportunities. Federal employees The numbers have never been this low in decades because so many of them have been dismissed or retired and not rehired. The DOGE savings have been massive. I'm just shocked. $15 trillion, is it, in investments Trump has gotten since Trump 2.0? Here is what Scott Bessent said, the Secretary of Treasury, about the economy despite the Iran conflict, number 43.
0: Congressman, I would say the economy is very strong. We are experiencing a short-term elevation in prices due to the Iran conflict. That will come down. That what the other side doesn't want to talk about is job growth is strong. Except for April, we have seen real wage growth every month since President Trump took office. They don't want to talk about that. 2.6% economic growth despite the shutdown in the fourth quarter of last year. And despite the Iran conflict, we will get on the other side of this, and we are creating jobs. And importantly, Congressman, these are jobs for Americans, not the 5, 10, 20 million illegals that flooded across the border during the Biden administration.
21: Now, he testified and said this before the jobs report came out this morning. Here is Secretary Bessent squaring off against Pocahontas, number 16.
1: Literally signed the 113-page document publicly listing all of his individual stock trades at the same time that he is making decisions affecting those stocks. So you're going to sit here with straight face and say it's not a conflict of interest for the President of the United States to do that?
0: I'm going to say this body needs to get its house in order first.
1: How about we get the White House in order at the same time?
0: I would encourage you to do that.
1: I don't trade in individual stocks. I don't own any individual stocks. My house is in order.
0: Senator, you're very rich. Others on this committee can't say that, Senator.
1: Let's look at some individual trades. On January 6th, Donald Trump purchased up to $1 million worth of NVIDIA stock. 1 week later, his administration changed U.S. policy and loosened the rules on export controls so that NVIDIA could sell its chips to China. Now the price of NVIDIA stock is through the roof. So, Secretary Bessent, you said last year if any private citizen traded the way members of Congress do, quote, the SEC would be knocking on their door. So my question is, should the SEC be knocking on President Trump's door to start an investigation over this trade?
0: Again, if this body wants to ban individual stock trading, which I would advocate for yourselves, start there. And if you want legislative action to continue, that's your prerogative.
1: So it's our prerogative. So you would support our saying that President Trump should be investigated over this?
0: I would support you getting your house in order, Senator.
1: And how about the White House getting its house in order? Again, would you support that investigation?
0: Please lead by example.
1: I would like to see the President of the United States lead by example. You say there should be an investigation when that kind of activity takes place. How about we start with the White House?
0: Let's do one more. The President
1: Trump bought tens of thousands of dollars worth of stock in Robin Hood and the Bank of New York Mellon Corporation, known as BNY. On April 6th, your Treasury Department announced it had chosen the financial agent to implement the new Trump Accounts Program, BNY, and its partner, Robin Hood. Both stocks, of course, have risen since then. So, Secretary Bessent, let me ask you a different question. If these stock purchases that Trump made were made using inside information, would that be illegal?
0: I'm not a lawyer. I'm not going to speak to that. Would it be worth investigating?
1: You don't have to be a lawyer.
0: Why don't we investigate many people on this committee, Senator?
1: And you don't think the White House should have to follow the same set of rules that are already the law?
0: I think you should get your house in order here.
1: My house is in order. Thank you, Mr. Secretary.
0: And you should have your fellow committee members, mostly on your side of the aisle, do the same.
1: We need stronger anti-corruption rules and conflict of interest rules in Washington for everyone. And that includes the president, and it includes Congress. And instead of draining the swamp, what Donald Trump is doing is he is enriching himself by taking advantage of his position.
21: Very clear. You want to change the rules? You want to change the statutes? Change them. Very clear, a whole bunch of people in Congress, Nancy Pelosi being one of the primary examples, have somehow enriched themselves, arguably through insider trading. And as Scott Bissent very calmly said, I suggest you get your house in order. Lead by example. This is Bissent versus Oregon Senator Wyden over Wyden's son's relationship with Jeffrey Epstein. 21.
0: And I had hoped to keep this in terms of the economy. Senator Wyden has mendaciously slandered the Treasury building in an attempt to cover up his son having an investment meeting with Jeffrey Epstein to ask for funding. Thank you.
2: Mr. Chairman?
3: Yes.
2: Let's be clear here. Nobody is interested in the ramblings of a capo in the most corrupt regime in American history. We want to get some facts about this deal. That's what we're here for. Thank you.
3: Well, thank you, and I will ask my questions first today.
0: And we would like to hear what Adam Wyden and Jeffrey Epstein talked about. Your son's largest investment position was Rick's Cabaret. So did your son and Jeffrey Epstein talk about pole dancing as he begged him for money using your limited credibility?
3: Should I just proceed? I'm going to proceed with my questions, and Mr. Secretary.
21: That was awkward. 888-971-SAGE, 888-971-7243. The vote counting in California continues for governor and for Los Angeles. Why is ballot harvesting okay? I want every father and grandfather listening to hear this. 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
1: Jim Danny to the rescue. Go, Jim Danny. 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
4: 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The Blues Jam runs from 2 to 6 this Sunday. Sharpish performs at Mark's Beer Garden on Swenson Street in Prescott from 3 to 6 this Sunday. 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Salt of the Earth is featured from 6 to 8 this Saturday. 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Check Augie's Facebook page and website for additional events. 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Open mic night with the Double Up Duo runs from 5 to 8 Thursday nights at Cooper's Pub on Highway 69. That's your KQ&A Night Beat. I'm Bill Monroe.
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7: Oh, yeah. Hi, Larry. Out here in, lands of fruits and nuts, California, in Los Angeles. And, you know, I've noticed an uptick in street repair. Isn't that interesting? Because I'm a door-to-door salesman, and I drive around a lot. And the streets are abominable as far as potholes, right? Well, Spencer Pratt brings it up in an ad, and lo and behold, all of a sudden, there's an uptick in street repairs. Gee, I wonder if Karen Bass just doesn't want that for an issue when she, you know, runs in November. Isn't it interesting how that goes?
0: Are there still door-to-door salesmen? 888-971-SAGE, 888-971-7243. I am Larry Elder. We are Salem News Channel. President Trump issues a message to the people of Iran. Massive Medicaid fraud in Ohio, Medi-Cal fraud in California. A Democrat congressman who called Trump a pedophile because of Epstein is now being investigated by the House Ethics Committee over allegations of sexual misconduct. In the trial of a black teenager who stabbed a white teenager to death at a track meet in Texas, the race card has been pulled out by the defense because there are no blacks on the jury. The Democratic Party is still standing by Graham Plattner despite his Nazi tattoo and allegations made by ex-girlfriends to the New York Times. DHS Secretary Mark Wayne Mullen defends his agency against attacks by Democrats during a congressional hearing. And if we have time to get to it, way back in 1981, economist Thomas Sowell went on Meet the Press and squared off against a panel of four. It was epic. All of this and more, 888-971-SAGE, 888-971-7243. Paul is in Oxnard, California. Paul, you're on the Larry Elder Show.
8: It's Scrivano. How you doing, man?
0: I'm doing great. Paul, how are you?
8: I'm doing fantastic. Remember, it was a little more than 3 years ago, you interviewed me, and I told you that Rick Caruso was up 12,000 votes on Tuesday night of the election, but then Karen Bass got the letter carriers to handle those ballots for the next 2 weeks. And who endorsed Karen Bass in 2022? The National Association of Letter Carriers, Branch 24. Well, who endorsed Karen Bass in 2026? Same old National Association of Letter Carriers, Branch 24. And Larry, do you know what Karen Bass was doing in Congress for 8 years between 2014 and 2022? Karen Bass was authoring or co-authoring bills which very simply changed the names of post offices in her and other, you know, black districts around the country. It changed it to, like, the Marvin Gaye post office, the Rosa Parks post office. She's so smart, because probably with each, you know, renaming comes maybe, like, whatever, $50,000 to spend on whatever. Mm-hmm. But what she's doing there is she's creating a very loyal voting block, the letter carrier.
0: Paul, we're going to have to leave it there. Paul, are you telling me there was no Jesse Smollett post office?
9: Check this out.
8: I'll look it up.
0: Love you, Paul. Thanks for calling.
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12: I'm John Sussi. Ed's roundtable discussion on American agriculture in Wisconsin today, with President Trump there saying the war with Iran is largely finished.
13: One way or the other is finished. It's either finished with a piece of paper or finished a more difficult way, although you could say a much easier way.
12: No deal's been signed. The president described the conflict as putting out a fire. The Senate passing a $69.5 billion budget reconciliation package to fund immigration enforcement operations through 2029.
14: On this vote, the yeas are 52, the nays are 47. This bill, as amended, is passed.
12: Republican leaders hoping it's a step closer to ensuring ICE and Border Patrol are funded through the end of the president's second term. Democrats were holding back on funding. They wanted reforms to those agencies. There was a big drop on the stock market today as tech sold off, the NASDAQ finishing down over 1,100 points. 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
25: In a studio far, far away, an idea was born. A crisis had arisen. No one was talking sports. The inhabitants of the Empire of the Quad Cities were surrounded by sports everywhere, but no one was talking about it. Then, three pioneering forefathers with the mental abilities, the athletic prowess, and the never-ending thirst for Gatorade began to open the mind and ears of listeners throughout the galaxy of Northern Arizona. Armed with the latest in gadgets and whatchamacallit, they set out to bring news and sports to their world. Yeah! They sought out the most informed and enlightened species.
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25: And traveled to some of the most revered and sacred sports sites in the universe. 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And now, three guys who still know how to suit up. Sanford Cohen, Mike Austin, and the Doctor, Ron Korak.
27: Well, I wouldn't say nobody's talking about sports, because that's what we do every Friday afternoon right here on KQ&A. How you doing, everybody? I'm Sanford Cohen. We are live in the studio, and Mike Austin will be joining me momentarily. We may have given the doctor the day off. I'm not really quite sure about that, but the Diamondbacks are not taking the day off. In fact, after completing a four-game series against the Los Angeles Dodgers, they are now taking on the Washington Nationals here at Chase Field. The first of the three-game series this weekend takes place tonight, and you can hear all the action live right here on KQ&A starting at 6 o'clock with the pregame. The first pitch is at 6:40. Merrill Kelly is on the mound for the D-backs, and he'll be facing Foster Griffin, who, if you're not familiar with Mr. Griffin, you should be familiar with his record. He is 6-2 with a very modest, by today's standards, ERA of 3.76. So Diamondbacks have their work cut out for them. Their offense has been kind of spotty, but hey, they managed to rally and beat the Dodgers yesterday 3-2 in a very exciting finish. Something, Mike, that the Diamondbacks actually have done quite a bit of, exciting finishes this year.
0: Yeah, Marte. Sure, you can say what you want about Marte, you know, being a little bit odd at times, but he's really come on strong. And three walk-offs, two home runs, I think one was just a hit. And I think I heard him during the broadcast last night that no one in baseball has had that this season, three walk-offs. So a dramatic, like you said, you've been to some of the games. I got to go Tuesday. But, yeah, it's been dramatic. It's, they've been able to come from behind. They've blown a few games. The bullpen, Doc points out, the bullpen actually has some pretty good numbers. The Seawalt guy is still getting it done with Mears. He's right up there with the league leaders. I was able to, when I was at the game Tuesday, grab a stat sheet and look at things. And, you know things that I always looked at even as a kid growing up, be it with Stratomatic or whatever. I guess it was predated the whip, walks and hits per inning. We used to look at that because it was their Stratomatic card, and it made a difference. And it's like I don't have it right in front of me, but if he's thrown 30 innings, he's given up like 15 hits and four walks. It's amazing. You know, he's given up some home runs. He has lost four games. He's second in the National League in saves. I believe he would have picked up the win last night. So Seawalt is doing pretty good for those people that have him on their fantasy teams. Corbin Carroll's slugging average. I wasn't this surprised, but I checked it. Going into Tuesday, his slugging average was better, not by a lot, but better than Ohtani's because of all the doubles and triples and all that. And he's been doing his share. The rookies have been doing their thing. Pavin Smith's still a little rusty. Uh-huh. There's a few other guys, but Marte and Corbin Carroll. And then if Padromo comes around, which we know he will, was he fourth in the MVP voting last year? This is a team that's going to get some offense. Big hit, though, is Corbin Burns. Other problem physically, not the Tommy John, but now instead of coming back in July, maybe September, at that point you probably just give them the rest of the year off unless you're in the World Series or something, because so there's a problem there. But luckily the starting pitchers have also done a tremendous job, you know, not doing the Billy Martin complete games like 1980 when he blew out all those guys, the last guy to really have complete game pitching staff. But for modern days, this pitching staff has been going not just five, but six, seven, even Merrill Kelly, you mentioned him. He had the complete game a couple weeks ago. So they've been going deep. Can't be, you know, the starting pitchers are doing great. You know, Brandon Fott, he's bullpen, and he'd be the one guy that's going to go down to Triple-A if and when somebody comes up. And back to the bullpen, that was the big weakness we all thought. They've come through. Who's going to get sent down? Brandon Fott, you know, if and when Puck comes in, which could be any day now. Jamar too. So you got to be happy with this Diamondback team. We all thought, hey, if they can stay 500 and everybody gets healthy, you know, they can still make a run. Well, they're over 500. They split with the LA Dodgers. I know the Ohtani game was a little bit ugly because it's Ohtani and he two hit him and, you know, everybody was 7-0, but the other three games, very competitive. D-backs won 2. Padres are falling apart. And I know I'm going on and on and on. You probably want to get caught up with me, but Washington, you mentioned Washington's coming in tonight and all weekend. And this is a team that's traditionally the last 5-10 years been awful. They were over 500 for the first time in 5 years. They've just dropped one game below. So kind of being, you know, be careful. You mentioned their pitcher. They lost 3 to the Florida Marlins. So let's hope we aren't a good team.
27: Yeah.
0: Let's hope it's going to continue and be a slump, not boom, they're going to bounce back. Diamondbacks also lost those 3 tough ones to Seattle. 2 were in extra innings. That hurt them. But losing 3 to the Florida Marlins, dipping back down one game below 500, gives me a little more hope, because they were coming in, you know, when we were looking at this a week ago or maybe last Friday show, yeah, they were a couple games over 500. They were in the and they are in the playoff hunt. So this is a team that only the D-backs need to keep winning to get that wild card, potentially touch the Dodgers, but, you know, it's a nice dream. But they need to beat teams like Washington for sure, because that's teams that are trying to beat the Diamondbacks to now leapfrog into the, you know, definitely in the wild card race. So this is going to be a great series. Washington's a lot better. Should be a good weekend crowd. I think there's a giveaway. Oh, yeah, the Corbin Carroll 30-30 bobblehead, you know, mystery bobbleheads tomorrow. So that should always do well. I don't know if tonight's fireworks or not. And all the action, 6:40. What time is the Saturday and Sunday game? Do you have that in front of you?
27: Not at the moment, but I will retrieve them forthwith.
0: Okay.
27: Because we will we'll definitely let people know when to tune in for the pregame and live coverage of Diamondbacks baseball this weekend. I did want to mention, since you were talking about the bullpen, the Diamondbacks will be without Taylor Clark tonight. He is not injured, thank goodness, but it is a bereavement leave, so some personal issues that Taylor Clark has to deal with. But that's been a pretty steady guy coming out of the bullpen, so hopefully we can get by without him for a day.
0: Oh, great point. He has been unbelievable. What a great signing. Was a Diamondback, went to Kansas City, maybe a couple other places. They got him back. He has been, talk about underrated. And I looked at his numbers. I knew he's been doing good, but his numbers, I wish I did have him in front of me, but they were tremendous too. I think his ERA is 1.8, but all the other numbers are what comes in line. And I got to tell you, Taylor, we've got to know him personally, because he's actually, you know, I'm always hanging out at the Batter's Box baseball card shop here in North Phoenix when I'm not in beautiful Prescott. And Taylor Clark's a regular. He comes in with his kids, very soft-spoken, great guy. And, you know, also, I might have told you this once before, recently, again, Zach Greinke comes in with his kids. Yeah, and his dad, which is grandpa to them. So a lot of people like hanging out at the Batter's Box in North Phoenix, only about 88 miles from Prescott.
27: Yep.
0: But Taylor Clark's a great guy. He really is, and he's having a great season. So I'm glad you brought him up. And I'm sorry to hear he has a problem. And is it just one game?
27: Yeah,
0: you know,
27: he's expected to return tomorrow.
0: Good. Because he has really been, you know, when the starters don't do the whole 6 or 7 innings, in fact, you know, he's usually the first guy in. And he gives them that shutout inning and sets it up for the number 8th inning and 9th inning guy. So he's doing a great job. So the whole bullpen, you got to be happy, right, Sam?
27: Absolutely. Yeah. Did you, by the way, did you catch the collision between Vargas and was that Muncy?
0: Yeah, what's funny, you know what's funny? I actually saw that game kind of twice. I was actually down at the Batter's Box doing some help down here, and I was here until 4:30 in the morning, and they replayed it. So not only did I hear it, watch it a little bit live, saw the replay, and then I saw it on all the national things too when you walk by a TV. And yeah, it's amazing that he – what's good about that, and maybe you've got an update on his injury, which I don't think it is, because – I saw the interviews afterwards, and he was just in great spirits and laughing about it, you know, where if you – and you did, and most people saw what happened. You're wondering, this guy's going to walk tomorrow. You know, it's like a football player without a helmet on having that collision. So I think he's okay, and you know, we'll have to see if he's in the starting lineup or not, and he's been a tremendous I know he's dipped a little bit from hitting 400.
27: Yeah.
0: He's now below 300, but he's got 7 home runs. He's got a slugging average, too, and been able to play so many positions, and they've been needing him to play in all those different. And then that gives Torrey a chance to pinch hit a different guy. I think he did it the other day. He pinched hit an outfielder, and Vargas went out to the outfield, which is the least of his positions. But what did you think of the collision?
27: Well, I mean, it was huge. I wanted to get your take on why that happen, because, you know, there's a lot of plays that take place at first base, and, you know, there's, I mean, you can count the number of collisions on one hand, you know, and that's with, you know, thousands of innings and players and all that. So when something like this happens, you've got to assume that one or the other, either Muncy or Vargas, was not in position, or what? How did it happen?
0: No, that's a great question, and this is why in softball, not just senior softball, but also in college, they have an orange bag. That way, an orange bag, meaning for people that don't maybe see all that, the runner hits the, in fact, the runner's out. If there's a play at first like that, any play at first, the runner hits the orange bag, which is actually in foul territory, and the position player uses the white bag. Well, it's major leagues. They still have the traditional bag. It's grown by an inch or whatever, the changes that they made a couple years ago. So, first off, you blame the pitcher. And the Diamondbacks have had a few, more than a few, five, eight occasions, even in the last month or two, covering first, and either the guy's safe or whatever. So the pitcher did not cover first correctly. Vargas, who was playing a little deep, made a great play, and the competitive, he wants that out. So he hauled ass. And I would blame it more, I'd have to really, really watch almost, but on Muncy. The runner, again, there's not an orange bag, but that runner should be able to hit the corner of the bag and even veer to the right.
27: Okay.
0: So Muncy, to me, was coming through that thing hard, and he's a competitor, and straight on, maybe trying to be intimidating, the old Frank Thomas commercial, like you hear footsteps. Vargas, yeah, could he have maybe hit his corner of the bag? So both those guys were, you know, over their line, so to speak. If you're driving down the road and you're both over that center line, that's kind of what happened. And one of them should have been not over the center line, because you can almost draw a center line and they should each be using half the bag. But so that, but you're right. It doesn't happen too often. The commentator said, I can't remember the guy, he was just a so-so player, but we had a first baseman with the Diamondbacks about 8 years ago, something like that happened, and he had a broken arm out of it. So, again, Vargas, I think, is going to be okay.
27: Well, I mean, the reason I bring it up is because it brought back one of the very few memories that I have of Little League. I was playing first base, and I was not accustomed to playing first base. They basically just kind of threw me in there because they needed to stick me somewhere. And there's a ground ball to, I think, second, and I've got my, and because I'm like, you know, 8 years old or whatever it is, 9 years old, I'm standing on the base to get to catch the ball, to get the out, and the guy ran me over.
0: Well, you weren't an experienced first baseman. You're 8 or 9. Vargas is, it's not his normal position, but with your situation, yeah, normally you have the toe on the bag, you're stretching out, but you're just like a kid thinking, I got to step on the bag. That kid, that's why now in Little League through even college, there's an orange bag. And then the way it is now, if you were 9 now doing what you just did, you would have been fine. You could have had your foot all over the white bag, the normal bag. There's a bag next to it that's orange that runner, if he doesn't hit it in that play, he's automatically out. So it's a lot about safety, not just in senior softball where everybody's brittle and old, but even in college and stuff. And I don't think the pros are ever going to adopt something like that.
27: No.
0: Because like you mentioned, it doesn't happen too often. So they both went over the center line. And I've had some collisions too, like you're talking about, but usually it's not at first. Where it's more common is when the unexperienced first baseman, or even the experienced ones, will be wanting to make the play at first, but the guy's actually hit the ball and now maybe there's a fumble or something like that and he's going to go for second, and he plows over the first baseman who's kind of still on or near the bag, and of course that's interference. So, you know, I had it happen to me just the other day in softball. Guy was, he didn't know what he's doing, he's not normally a first baseman, and he's standing there and I'm going for a double, and he's a friend of mine, but I had to kind of give him a little shove. Like I'm yelling at him, get out of the way. But I had to give a little shove. I didn't want to hurt him, because then that way I knew I'm going to get second base because he clearly was in my way. I made sure the umpire would see that because he was still there. So that's where it happens more often. So that was kind of a freak thing. You know, that's something like you said, once every 10 years, and you can – it's more when the first basemen get hurt is when there's a tag play. A throw, maybe the third baseman brings him up the line, and they have to catch it and tag the guy, and now his arm's there, and you know, you've got a guy running, you know, 30, 40 miles an hour, and you can break an arm. So it happens to the best of them. Willie McCovey, I think it happened, too.
27: Yeah, and I know what you're saying, too, about the Diamondbacks. A little bit of, lack of execution between pitcher, first base. I've seen it happen both ways. Eduardo Rodriguez didn't even go to first base and left the bag uncovered, the guy was safe. And then in another case, Fernandez, our rookie first baseman, was trying to do he should have done an underhand toss to the pitcher. And what he tried to do was he tried to do an overhand version of the underhand toss. And it, of course, clipped the top of the pitcher's mitt. And there was an error, and the guy was safe. But yeah, so we have had a number of miscues between pitcher and first baseman here with the Diamondbacks so far this year.
0: And now, and we'll move on. But as you mentioned, since you mentioned it, that's where there's usually more collisions. You know, more than maybe once a year, almost for every team, because those pitchers, you know, are trying to field a throw that even from the best of them could be off. They're trying to. Think about it. You're running as fast as you can. You got a major leaguer coming down that line. You're running as fast as you can. You're usually a overweight, you know, pitcher because they carry a little more pounds, and you're trying to catch that feed and find the ball and find the bag, and that's where they can go over the center line, so to speak. Not that it's illegal, but you've seen where they get smacked. So it's usually the pitchers. So it was rare that a first baseman got hit and hit so hard. And it took both of those guys a while to get up. I think, didn't Muncy come out of the game, too? And Vargas did.
27: Yeah, he did.
0: Yep. I think he's okay. We'll check the lineup maybe when we go to break. You'll check and see. You know, the Saturday games have been a little weird. They're normally, traditionally, 5-10, but we've had a few 4-somethings and 7-10s, you know, due to
27: I think Muncy got a little cut on his nose or something. He actually drew some blood out of that incident.
0: Yeah, now my money would be, if it was a game of chicken, would be on Muncy over Vargas. But they both put it to him. Vargas, solid guy. They both were hurting, you know. And I blame it more on Muncy, though. I mean, he should have hit the corner of the bag towards the dugout and veered to the right.
27: Well, so. If anybody listening hadn't seen it, go to YouTube and just pop in the Vargas-Muncy collision, and you can see every angle of it because you just don't see it very often. So that is one that's worth looking at. By the way, I did have time while we were doing our analysis of the collision. We did check out the schedule, and yes, there is a early start to Saturday's game between the Nationals and the Diamondbacks. First pitch is at 1:10, so we're probably going to start our pregame at 1:00 because we do have a lot of talk shows on Saturdays. Mm-hmm. We have our Prescott Palette at 12 noon with Barry Barb, and 12:30 with Candace Devine, the soundtrack of Yavapai County. So would you rather listen to them or listen to, you know, Garagiola's grandson, you know, talking about some kind of nonsense in the pregame? So we'll start the pregame at 1:00, do an abbreviated version, and then first pitch will be at 1:10. It is, let's see, Zach Littell. Is he related to Mark Littell? You think that?
0: Good question.
27: Probably a kid. And Eduardo Rodriguez has had a chance to brush up on his move to first base, so he will he'll get the start for Arizona tomorrow at 1:10. Then on Sunday, it's again a 1:10 game with, oh no, it isn't. It's 12:15, so we have another weird start time, but we will do the pregame at 11:30, so you'll have a little extra pregame there. And we will all, because the game is one of those subscription games that's only available on Peacock. So you got to watch. If you're going to listen to the game, you got to do like Squiggy says, you've got to turn your radio on while you watch, when you listen. Because otherwise, you're going to be paying NBC for the privilege of watching Cade Cavalli on the mound for Washington against the Diamondbacks' Michael Soroka. And that is on Sunday. Game start is at 12:15. We'll have the pregame for you right here on KQ&A starting at 11:30, which is easy to remember because that's our AM dial position, 11:30.
0: Yeah. Well, that's some weird start times. 1:10 on a Saturday. I haven't seen that for a while. And 12:15. Okay, on Sunday. And Erod, beside you're right. He's been not the greatest at covering first, but he has been really good. He's finally coming as advertised for the money they paid him ever since the World Baseball Classic. So he's been pitching fantastic. It's really a shock to me that he's been pitching so well and for the whole season so far. So let's hope that continues. And I'll check the lineup, too, and maybe even the betting lines. And, of course, on the second half of the show, we're going to talk to you a lot about the New York Knicks and the San Antonio Spurs. Again, with me staying up till 4:30 in the morning and watching the Diamondbacks twice, when they were done, I got to watch once or twice the Vegas-Carolina game, and that was kind of crazy in the NHL. So there's, you know how you always say have a great sports weekend. This is a great time of the year because you've got, of course, NBA finals. Finally, it's June, and you got hockey. It's 110 degrees in Phoenix, and it's 90 in most parts of the country, and you've got hockey finally finishing, but you do have the hockey, and they're great. They're smart. You know, the hockey's one night. The basketball's the next night. I mean, that's really smart to do that. You've got College World Series stuff going on. Fortunately, ASU lost out to Ole Miss in two games, so Ole Miss moved on. But Doc's ASU Sun Devils, a great season, some great single individual players. The Harrison family, you can remember probably not just Jerry Harrison, but maybe you can remember Jerry Harrison's dad playing baseball, and then, of course, Jerry Harrison's kid. Now it's his grandkid. So the Harrisons are, not quite the Griffies, but, good year for ASU, but they didn't quite make it. They lost an extra inning. There are two losses in this little round of four regional to get to the super regionals. They lost to Ole Miss in extra innings twice. They beat South Dakota, they beat Nebraska, whatever, but their losses were, one of them was like 14 innings. It was just too bad because they had a good year. But we got to talk to you later about the NBA and even the NHL, because I know you're
27: I was actually in the hotbed of hockey last night, the state of Nevada, where all the news that was on the tube was all about VGK, the Vegas Golden Knights. And they won their opener against the Carolina Hurricanes on the road, but they lost in overtime last night. And so they're all excited now in Nevada that the Golden Knights are coming back to Vegas for Game 3. And the idea is they want them to hoist the cup at home in the Allegiant Center, T-Mobile Center, whatever their arena is. But anyway, we can talk about that after the break. And we've also got some Diamondbacks and some basketball coming your way, as well as the Knicks and the Spurs do business tonight. So stay tuned. There's more coming your way here on Let's Talk Sports Live on KQ&A right after these important words.
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6: I'm Chris Berman from ESPN. 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And when I do, I always listen on KQNA to Sanford, Mike, and the Doc. 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
27: And today you got two out of three. It's Mike and Sanford live with Let's Talk Sports as we count down to Diamondbacks baseball, the opening game of the three-game series between the D-backs and the Washington Nationals. We'll get an hour of Larry Elder after this, and then at 6 o'clock we'll start the pregame live from Chase Field as the Diamondbacks take on the Nationals. Game time, first pitch, that is at 6:40. And as Mike mentioned, a couple of unusual start times over the weekend. Saturday's game, first pitch is at 1:10. And Sunday's game, the first pitch is at 12:15. So keep it tuned right here to KQ&A, and we'll get you ready for Diamondbacks baseball all weekend long.
0: Sanford, before you go to the NBA, I got a little bit of an update on the Diamondbacks. A big update. I know we usually go over the lineups. I thought, okay, is Vargas in? Well, it's not just Vargas. We got the AAA Reno team playing. Do not bet the Diamondbacks tonight at this point. I didn't have time to check the line. But I think you're sitting down. Here's the lineup. Marte's leading off. Okay. Marte's leading off. All right, the first weird thing was Waldschmidt, your buddy, where's Waldo? Okay, he's cool. He's batting second. That's different. Now, he went from ninth to fifth. That's cool, all that. He's hitting pretty well. Still no home runs. He's batting second. So Corbin Carroll's batting third. Nolan Arenado's cleanup. Here's where it gets even weirder. So Vargas ain't playing. I don't know if he's hurt out or they sent Smith back or what, but somebody named, it starts with an L. I didn't write it down, but Grover. Somebody named Grover is playing first base and batting fifth.
27: Wait a minute, isn't that the garbage can guy from Sesame Street?
0: Maybe.
27: Isn't that Grover?
0: Grover's batting fifth. Okay, Perdomo, who's been slumping and is going to get his act together at some point, is batting sixth. So there's no Gabby, no Vargas, all that. Okay, then it gets to be a little bit midget-wise. You got Troy batting seventh, who was batting ninth, and now he's been getting his hits for now until they figure him out, which could be tomorrow. But Tommy Troy, the little guy, he's batting seventh. Catching, and this is a stretch, it's Garcia. You know, he still has,
27: right.
0: My guy is hurt, and Gabby's not playing, a scheduled day off or whatever. So Garcia is catching, and then you got Barroso, who's doing a good job defensively. He's still only hitting a .170, doesn't get enough walks for a guy 5'6". I actually list him at 5'6". I think he's shorter than that. He should get a walk every third at bat, but he swings at he's in there. So Marte, Waldschmidt, Corbin Carroll, Nolan Arenado, L. Grover at first, Perdomo, Tommy Troy, Garcia, and Barroso. This is not the usual murderer's row that we can kind of put out there. So, and like you mentioned, Washington's got a pretty good pitcher. Was it Griffin? He's 6'2".
27: Lucas Griffin, yep.
0: And they've got a guy leading off, Woods, who's 6'6".
27: James Wood.
0: He's kicking butt.
27: He's putting the wood to the ball right now. Yeah.
0: Could be an and we need this victory. So this is going to be interesting. Hopefully they'll have a lot of guys coming off the bench to pinch hit it if someone ever does get on base. So fingers crossed tonight, guys, on that lineup. Interesting.
27: Wow.
0: So, all right, but even more importantly to a lot of people, and is soon there's going to be a tip-off. In what is this, game three, San Antonio, the Knicks? I mean, this thing, or game two, because it's going to go back to New York.
27: Right.
0: The same thing, like you said about Vegas, they want this thing to stay in New York. And before we get your analogy on it all, and I want it, I'm because you watch more of the NBA and know the most, that's your expertise. I'm a little concerned with this. Goofy, and me and Doc touched on this, as goofy as this mayor is in New York and doesn't care about the police and, arresting anyone. And the Knicks look like they're going to win this thing. They just look really good. I think they've lost four games since March, a total of four games. They've just been winning and winning and winning. They're on a tear. If they win this thing, what the hell's going to happen to New York City? We can joke and say, who cares, and burn it down. But we've seen these celebrations in a lot of places, going back to the Bulls era even. New York City is going to be on, talk about sheltering in place. You're going to be, I'd rather be in Puerto Vallarta, even in a cartel hissy fit for 6 hours, than New York City, okay? When they win this thing, it's going to be insane. So your thoughts on that, and then to the fun stuff, your thoughts on tonight's game.
27: Well, San Antonio, really, as much as they want to tell you that, Victor Wembanyama is one of the members of the team, and they've got lots of firepower and whatever you want to call it. When Wemby does well, the Spurs do well. He didn't have that great a game the other day, and they are the Knicks are pretty deep. I thought the trade that they made a couple years ago for Karl Anthony Towns with Minnesota, they got themselves not just a class player in terms of his talent, but in the locker room. This is a guy that is just, he should be on a Wheaties box. I mean, he's that good a person that he could take a Jalen Brunson who thinks of himself as an OG type, guy, and makes him play some disciplined basketball. I think that's part of the reason why the Knicks are doing as well as they have, is because Karl Anthony Towns is such a fine example of a team leader that he doesn't stand for the kind of nonsense that Brunson might normally bring to the table. Not unlike the guy that Booker has to deal with, with the Suns.
0: Well, with the office speaker here, I was listening while I was also trying to get the betting lines for today and some of the other matchups. So where are we at? Knicks up a game? I mean, it's a dumb question, right?
27: The Knicks won the first game, so they're up one zip. Game tonight's at 5:30, by the way. So the Spurs, either way, they're going to have to go back to the Garden, and they're going to be playing two games in the Garden. Now, I don't know how much talent the Spurs really have top to bottom, but playing in the playoffs at Madison Square Garden against the New York Knicks crowd, that's not something that is kind of a – you can't really do on-the-job training to deal with the kind of stuff that the pressure that is put on you to perform in front of a crowd like that. I mean, the Knicks haven't won a championship in a long, long time. Haven't been in the playoffs in a long time. So this really is kind of the dividend, if you will, for the successful trading of Julius Randle to Minnesota for Karl Anthony Towns. And New York obviously got the better of that deal, because even though both New York and Minnesota got into the playoffs and played better this year than last, only one of them is in playing for the championship, and that is KAT.
0: I think New York might have been in the he's lost, but like in 99, but I know it was 93, because you remember the politician, the governor of New
27: Hochul.
0: York.
27: Yeah. Well, let's see if he can name the 93 championship roster.
0: Which is a team that lost to the Bulls, who then played the Phoenix Suns.
27: Right, they weren't even in the finals.
0: Right, so that was funny. So they were good in 93, but not good enough. They were good in 99, but not good enough. And one reason to tune in, at least to the games in New York, is it's going to be every celebrity that's got, you know, it's going to be an expensive ticket, but the celebrities are going to be lined. Spike Lee, of course, who I've talked to at baseball games about when Michael Jordan was retiring and coming back, and I talked to Michael in back in 94, trip in the fall league and all that. And Spike was like, talk about racist. He was kind of like, oh, you're a white guy, I don't want to talk to you. But when I said something about Michael Jordan, he was all ears and all buddy-buddy and wanted me to tell everything I could to tell him about Michael Jordan. It was like, wow, talk about reverse racism, dude. You know, you don't want to talk to me because I'm a whitey, you know? But I say MJ, now we're best buddies, and she, bizarre. But anyways, it's going to be an interesting game. A lot of guys there.
27: The Knicks are on an incredible streak right now. I mean, they swept the Sixers. They swept the Cavaliers. They've won the first one against the Spurs, and they also won their last three games against the Hawks. So people were giving up the Knicks for dead when they opened the series against the Hawks. They had they won the first game, but then they lost the next two, and so they're down 2-1 to the Hawks, and they were playing in Atlanta. So they but ever since then, I mean, some of these games have just been ridiculous. I mean, they're winning by 30, 40 points. So they're not just winning, they are massacring these other teams, and they haven't lost in quite a while. So, the Spurs are, I think, a slight favorite at home. But I don't know. You're going to have a hard time betting against the Knicks right now.
0: Yeah, I might bet them, and I don't usually bet. I don't think I've bet a basketball game all year. Let's back up a little bit. San Antonio and OKC. I mean, OKC was this great team, shown to be a dynasty. I think they had a two-game – it was game six. San Antonio had to win game six and seven. How did Oklahoma City blow – and I know a lot – the other thing that Doc and I were talking about a little bit last week, the week before, is everybody keeps saying a lot – this is the unfortunate thing about this NBA playoffs and these championship series is they haven't been close. They haven't been overtime back and forth, and they blame it. A lot of people say it's the referees, or they're going with the crowd and giving the home team all the free throws. Then they blame it on the 3-point. This is what we'll get your opinion. The 3-point line. If one team's hot at the 3-point line, the other one isn't. So, a couple of things. Why are they not close and exciting? baseball's been closer and more exciting in most of their games. So why aren't these games close and exciting, Sanford Cohen?
27: Yep,
0: and
27: well,
0: how did Oklahoma City not win this against what I think most people think Oklahoma City was the better team than San Antonio? They lost game 6 and 7. So how did that happen?
27: Yeah, that's a big surprise that, you know, OKC with Shai Gilgeous-Alexander, the two-time MVP, it looked like Alexander really had a couple of pretty good games in game 6 and 7, but didn't get much support from the rest of the team. So if you want to blame OKC for their failure, it could be that they didn't rally around SGA with enough firepower to overcome what the Spurs did. And that is kind of the game plan with the Spurs, even though Wemby is a big presence, and I mean that not just literally but figuratively, because here you got a guy that's 7'4" and, you know, grabs everything he can around the rim.

0: Bridges, who has, you know, he was one of our first round draft picks, played okay but never great, and then has, you know, done really, really well since joining the Knicks. Also, Jordan Clarkson, that's another guy that, you know, played, I think, with the Clippers and maybe had a couple of good seasons, but was never able to emerge from the shadow of Kawhi Leonard. I think he played for the Lakers, too, and, you know, LeBron wouldn't throw him the ball. You know, so this is a guy that also is, you know, making some headway. So, you know, they've got some really good. Oh, and also Landry Shamet. That's another guy that was briefly a Phoenix Sun during the Sun's really lean years. But let's put it all on Karl Anthony Towns, because that is really the straw that stirs the drink, not just for this team, but also in this series. He's just such a consistent player. I really don't see him having a bad game under these circumstances. His game just isn't that dependent upon just outside shooting or something. He's really got a nice mid-range jumper as well. He can hit from the baseline, takes the ball to the hole. He's fast. He's a good ball handler for a seven-footer. I just really like him as a player. I liked when the Knicks got him. I thought they did a great job of replacing Julius Randle with this guy. And now here he is playing for a championship.
1: Well, it's going to be interesting. I might actually watch some of the game tonight if I don't fall asleep. And I'm going to probably bet the Knicks plus some points, even though I think points aren't mattering in these games. Either you win or you lose. You know, like you said, you win by 30 or 20 or whatever. They're not even close. So, oh, I'm going to get 2 points. Are they going to win or are they going to lose? I think the Knicks are going to probably sweep this thing. The over-under in Game 3 at Madison Square Garden on celebrity sightings on TV is 20. So I'm going to probably bet the over on that. They're going to be, you know, during the course of that game, you're going to see every celebrity that was a Knicks fan who, you know, maybe were diehards, but so many of these Knicks fans are going to come back out of the woodwork and want to be there. You know, the Jerry Seinfelds and, you know, George Costanzas and all that kind of stuff. You know, I mean, everybody's going to be there. Spike Lee, of course, all the great, crazy little celebrities that are in socialist New York City. So they're going to be full over there. I hope they don't burn the city down. I think New York's going to do well tonight and in the series. Can almost guarantee they're going to win the series. And then we'll talk about the hockey. But while we talk about the hockey, I want to also try to research this Grover guy normally I know AAA guys left and right, and gonna find out a little bit about him. I will tell you this on baseball before we get to the hockey is the Diamondbacks are favored tonight despite that crappy lineup. They're a minus 135. Washington's a plus 120. The over under is 9. I think I'm betting the under. I don't know if we can scrap together a couple runs with this lineup, and you got two decent pitchers on the mound. Merrill Kelly's starting, correct?
0: Yes.
1: And I think it's funny. I was cleaning out some stuff here, and I came across a newspaper article I'd kept. I was going to give it to Merrill. It was in the Courier back in the day. It's got Merrill Kelly looking – he was at Yavapai College looking like this young Merrill. Skinny, skinny face. Doesn't look like that little goofy celebrity guy everybody compares him to, which is spot on. Can't think of the actor's name. But skinny old Merrill Kelly – and his numbers in 08 at Yavapai, little fat. I mean, that's a hitter's park. But in 09, the guy was, like, awesome. Like, you know, 9-2 with a 1.8 ERA or something at Rough Rider Park, where I think you and I could probably still hit a home run. So good numbers in 09. Went on to ASU, of course. But D-backs are favored. Let's hope they're right, unless you're betting Washington. And then also a couple baseball things to look at. We're chasing San Diego. We're right tied with them. The Mets are coming in. I talked to a buddy of mine. He works for the Padres, and the Mets are coming into San Diego tonight. San Diego can't seem to hit. They're really disgruntled with their hitting. They've got great pitching and great relief pitching. But, you know, go Mets, I guess, tonight because they're playing San Diego. In a big series, you got those L.A. Angels without Ohtani going to the Dodgers Stadium with Ohtani. So the Angels and Dodgers are playing tonight, too. So there can be other fun stuff going on. But talk to us, Vegas, Carolina. I watched some of that game.

0: 3 in the morning on replay, and it was cool to see Vegas score and push it into overtime. And the other thing I want to ask you is, you own some radio stations up and down the Colorado River. You can probably mention it to the listeners.
1: Yep.
0: I'd always suggested and talked, and you were getting a little excited. I'm thinking a great fit would be Sanford Cohen and your radio stations out there on the Colorado River, getting the Vegas Knights. You know, screw the Coyotes. You know, they're gone. But get the Knights games.
1: Yeah.
0: You talk about it. Everybody's excited, and I got to believe the Colorado River, you know, Lake Havasu, Bullhead, even Parker's excited about the Knights. You know, they drive up to Vegas all the time, those people. Plus, you could maybe get some tickets or press passes for the Knights. So what's the odds of you ever getting the Knights? And what's going on in the NHL?
1: Well, you know, I can tell you that I spend a lot more time in Havasu and Parker and those areas than I do up mm-hmm. in Laughlin. And so I can tell you that in the Arizona river cities, the Vegas Golden Knights barely raise an eyebrow. I mean,
0: really?
1: Yeah, there's just
0: really?
1: There's either that or I'm just not going where the hockey mm-hmm. people are, but I can't imagine there are any. I don't see, like, you know, people wearing Vegas jerseys, don't see any bumper stickers, or, you know, and there isn't an ice rink anywhere in the area, so there isn't like any kind of man-made fan base for hockey there. But once you step into Laughlin,
0: right,
1: and go into Nevada, oh man, yeah, you're it's like everything is VGK, and
0: yep.
1: you know, all the TV sets, no matter where they are, in whatever bar they are, they're all tuned to the hockey game, and people are just all over it. So yeah, it's big for Vegas and big for all of the state of Nevada, but it really hasn't quite jumped the river over to Bullhead City in a big way, and certainly not down in Havasu, to speak of.
0: Right. I agree. When I'm in Laughlin, which is often, I see all the jerseys and stuff, and I just thought it would be another way to get the casinos to maybe advertise. And
1: I will say that Vegas this year, Vegas has been an unbelievable story in building a team from nothing and having them turn into something special. They won the Stanley Cup in 2023. And just to show you how they, how out of the box this team is, they fired that coach with about 8 games left in the season, because here the Golden Knights had won the Stanley Cup in 23. They were contenders most of 24, and then they lost like 6 of the last 8 games of the season in 24, and they fired the coach. And who did they hire? John Tortorella, who was big with the New York Islanders, and, you know, he's been a winner on all kinds of he's won 770 games. He was also on the coaching staff that got the U.S. to their first gold medal. So here, this guy takes this group of, you know, players that want to stand the cup, were down on their luck, and, you know, and man, he has just got them smoking. They won their first game on the road against Carolina. They lost yesterday, but they're going to be playing tomorrow, game 3 in Vegas, and the coach, I think, has made a difference in getting these players to believe in themselves.
0: Well, that'd be awesome. They'll play tomorrow, right?
1: Yep.
0: I'm looking up, I've got you on speaker, so I'm looking up the first baseman for tonight's Diamondback game. You can hear me okay or not?
1: Yeah, I can. You talk about this mysterious Glover or Grover the garbage can or something?
0: Not quite. His name is Lou James. They call him Lou James Grover. He's an African-American guy.
1: Right on.
0: 24 years old, 6'2", looks nice, smile, nice-looking kid. 24 years old, 6'2", 212 pounds. He's coming up from Reno. He had 256 plate appearances. And Sometimes these stats, I can't believe he's hitting 381. I think that's probably
1: wow.
0: Base average. Yeah. Let me see if this is a little better here. 208 at bats. Okay, that's more like it. Those are okay. He's got 3 home runs, so he's not really a home run hitter like a normal first baseman. 3 home runs, 16 doubles, and walks and strikeouts are okay. 37 walks, 43 strikeouts. I'm looking at that. Oh, but he is. And granted, Reno and Pacific Coast is easier, but he's hitting 322. Sanford, so look out for his Diamondbacks.
1: All right, Grover.
0: Not OPS. Yeah, so his numbers are fine. Last year he was at AA, and he had 470 at bats. Did hit 12 home runs, and at AA batted 309. Lifetime 302 in the minors. This appears to be his first major league game, and he's batting fifth for the Diamondbacks on a Friday night. So I'm going to take you off a speaker. We're getting close. Oh, it's time to go anyway.
1: Yeah, it is, because you know this is this could be the beginning of a very long career for a guy named Lou with a G at first base. Lou Gehrig. Lou G.
0: Oh,
1: this could be another
0: Lou James Grover. Wish him luck.
1: Move over Wally Pip Fernandez.
0: All right.
1: All right. Well, we will. I think we're off next week.
0: Oh, maybe there's on the road. It could be.
1: I think we're on the road. We're off next week. But in the meantime, Diamondbacks baseball coming your way soon. Have a good time down there at the batter's box. We'll catch you later. All right. And for the rest of you, Larry Elder is up next on the Talk of the Quad Cities KQ&A. I'm Sanford Cohen. Have a great sports weekend, everybody.
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3: Fox News, I'm Tom Rigotti. The votes for California primaries for Los Angeles mayor and governor still haven't been counted. Frustrating many. Fox's Matt Finn has the latest from Los Angeles.
4: The process, we're told, takes so long in part because each ballot must have its signature verified, and if there's an issue, there's a 10-day period to have it cured. Now, the most recent mail-in ballots that were processed are favoring Democrats, as many analysts suggested they would.
3: At a roundtable on American agriculture in Chippewa Falls, Wisconsin, President Trump says the war with Iran is largely finished.
5: One way or the other is finished. It's either finished with a piece of paper or finished a more difficult way, although you could say a much easier way.
3: No deal has been signed. The president describes the conflict as putting out a fire. Huge sell-off on Wall Street with the Dow down 695 points, NASDAQ dropping 1,121 points, losing 4% of its value. 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
8: It's just after 5 o'clock. Thanks for making the Talk of the Quad Cities KQ&A your choice for your Friday. I'm Marty Myers with a check of your news brought to you by Ciao Bella. While regional dispatch response to emergencies has been good, there is room for improvement.
9: Last night, the Prescott Valley Town Council had a discussion with Central Arizona Fire and Medical Authority Chief John Fedema about response times. Mayor Cal Balaguda explained why he wanted this item on the agenda.
10: We had some concerns from some residents. They reached out in regards to just response times and how that process works. I just want to make sure that at the end of the day, I think someone that falls and, say, hurts themselves, they don't care what name is on the side of that ambulance. They just want the first one to come to them as quickly as possible.
9: Lifeline Ambulance Representative John Valentine told Council's company's been working with the Prescott Regional Communications Center.
11: PRCC sees all of our ambulances sit in theater. We went to great extents with CAFMA and with Prescott to make sure that the PRCC has visibility. We are dispatched out of the Phoenix area, but we put an extensive system in called a CAD-to-CAD link that allows them very rapidly to transfer calls to us almost within seconds.
9: Copper State Ambulance also provides emergency services. A certificate of necessity secured from the state allows the authority to provide its own ambulance services. I'm Bill Monroe reporting.
8: A Clarkdale resident has tragically died in a house fire.
12: Verde Valley Fire District and Clarkdale Police Department personnel responded to the blaze Wednesday.